0: 8 cup. That means it's going to be a carabam.
1: Oh, my goodness.
0: That one, Chris is throwing tomatoes at me.
1: Yeah. 1 to 5, what is that, Chris? That is a...
0: That's a 1. That's a 2.
1: Oh, negative. Negative, yeah. Oh, well, yeah.
0: Alex for 3. Carabam.
1: Yeah. A lot of those last night. He had 5.
0: That's right. Carabam, bam, bam.
1: Carabams last night.
0: That's right.
1: You're not going to say that to him, are you, at any point? Because I know last night, you know, he came out, talked, he had a good game. He just seems like a pretty serious guy.
0: All these guys are serious. Now, the type of guys that Scott Perry likes, everybody's serious, man.
1: Mm-hmm, mm-hmm.
0: Now, when you're losing games, you don't want to be hee-hee, ha-ha. But Markell was a lot of fun. Markell Sutton, go check that out on YouTube. My guy, a wing, a 6'7", 6'8", stud out of LSU that can shoot it.
1: Plays multiple positions.
0: That can rebound. You know, we ran out of time, but I wanted to ask him where he felt more comfortable. Now, obviously, he's going to say, I'll play wherever, but just a 3 versus a 4. He said he played more 3 at LSU. You know, big boys out there in the SEC. Mm-hmm. So he played the 3.
1: When we asked him, I think I asked him, whoever, you know, split, it's like Lennon McCartney, everybody shares.
0: Yeah.
1: Asked him about.
0: I made him laugh. So.
1: Yeah. Yeah. I asked him about, what do you think you have to do? What's most important for you to do here to get the attention of the organization and the coaches to impress them? And he talked about showing that he's willing to do whatever it takes. And I know some of that is, you know, kind of cliche, but as he was saying that, I was remembering what Coach Musselman told us on Monday or Tuesday when we talked to him. Mm-hmm. And we asked Coach Eric Musselman, what do you look for? As a coach, what do you look for? And he said, you know, one of the things is these players, the guys that are going to be role players, you want to see how willing they are to embrace that and what they do about that. And I just thought, wow, what Coach Eric Musselman said and what Markell Sutton said is like, that is a perfect match. He understands the situation and understands what he needs to do to maximize his opportunity.
0: Yeah, and there's only... so many things you can control, and as they say, control what you can control. And for him,
1: you're on a roll in this 5 o'clock.
0: Well, no, I'm just saying for him, it's got to be difficult because of limited playing time, and you got to make the most of it. And shorter games in general, on top of the limited playing time. That too, Whitey, that can cause some of the clunkiness in games where you have guys that, you know, this is a tryout more than it's a game for a lot of these dudes, especially now. With the vets, the summer league vets, and the top picks being told to stay home.
1: Yeah, I thought there were a few positives to pull out of yesterday's summer league loss to Boston. They came from behind after a terrible, terrible start. They did not get pushed around, and of course, Carabin had a good game. Overreaction? Am I overreacting because it's summer league? I don't think I am.
0: No, I don't think so either. That's what happened. You know, that's what happened, and we wanted to see a level of fight, and they showed it. It didn't look good early, but even the intensity, it wasn't that they didn't have it. They just were bricks.
1: Yeah.
0: They could not hit anything.
1: Was it, Frankie, was it there 2 for 21 at one point yesterday? First quarter.
0: That's rough.
1: 4 points.
0: Yeah. That's rough sledding.
1: Do you know, years ago, I know Jill Adge mentioned this, and I'd forgotten about it. I think it was 1987. The Kings are playing the Lakers in L.A., and they were down 40-4 in a real game, a real NBA game.
0: 40-4.
1: Yeah, I think it might be like the next game. I think they said, hey, Jerry Reynolds, you're the coach now.
0: Really?
1: Head coach. Oh, yeah, that was a great, great Laker team.
0: Yeah.
1: You know.
0: Yeah, but 40-4.
1: Oh, yeah. It would
0: rent out the building.
1: Uh-huh.
0: Wow.
1: Yeah.
0: That's brutal.
1: Yeah. Yesterday they came back and got back in that game. So be nice to wrap things up on some kind of positive note. You know what? No, forget that. They need to win. You got to win a game.
0: Look, at this point, you look around, and the same way when Acuff was playing, it was about Acuff. I'm looking around, Whitey, win, lose, or draw. If Emmanuel Sharp plays, let him rock. Okay, if Alex Carabin plays, let him get his shots up. And then, you know, my guy, Markell, that we just talked about, Markell Sutton. I just want those three to go off. I don't care if they win or lose.
1: I just hope they win. I hope that Carabin plays well. I hope my guy, Elias Ralph, plays well. and I hope that Markel Sutton has a good game but does not dunk. Because if he dunks, that's all we're going to hear about, because Alan said, hey, my man, you got to dunk.
0: Is that how I said it?
1: No, not really. It really isn't. But you said you wanted to see him throwing down, and he kind of responded to that.
0: He did. He said he's going to find his opportunity. So, yes or no, Whitey, would you consider this summer league for the Kings a stinker?
1: It's trending that way. You still have one more game, but yeah, it's been really disappointing because of the

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1: Yeah, look, I'm not going to change my stance. That game where they got blown out, he scored 26. It did not give me goosebumps. I did not, you know, text anybody. Hey, did you see this? It didn't seem to click for him.
2: Well, that's because he got off to a terrible start, as the team did, and 13 of his 26 were, as you pointed out, in a very non-competitive third quarter. So the final box is at 26, and the shooting numbers were, I think, the best he's had in Vegas. But at the same time, if you watch the game, still a lot better than him having another, you know, not another, but going 4 for 19 or something.
1: And you know what? The only reason I'm saying it is because I've spoken to DA5 and we've had conversations, and I know
2: that's a lie.
1: What are you talking? We had conversations.
2: You
1: on
2: said
1: the show.
2: We have had conversations. How many conversations have you had with him? You said we have had conversations. Plural. Yeah. How many conversations have you had with him?
1: We had him on the show.
2: Okay. That was one.
1: We had conversations on the show.
2: We had one conversation.
1: No, we spoke about different things. Those are different conversations. Different subjects.
2: Well, then I have too.
1: Yes, you have. Yeah.
2: Oh, multiple conversations.
1: We've had conversations, and I know that he probably wouldn't say that what he did a couple nights ago was still at his level. So I'm holding him to the same expectations that he's holding himself to. Like,
2: that's okay. Yeah. That's fair. LeBron today, not to spend too much time on this because,
1: yeah, by the way, the text line, they're all saying, we don't care. Only the media cares. That's what they're saying.
2: Oh, about his
1: about
2: numbers?
1: About LeBron. No. About LeBron.
2: Oh, okay. Moving. Well, then just never mind. But real quick, he today was at Fanatics Fest, and he said he doesn't know what he's doing yet. And Steve Kerr said yesterday, we got him. I think he's going to go to Cleveland because it's foolproof. He can't lose there. If they win, great. If they lose, he's a hero for coming home. So that's what I think he's going to do.
1: Well, and Adam Silver said, I guess media companies are getting a little nervous. Like, he's telling LeBron, hey, you kind of got to make a decision soon because scheduling-wise, they need to know how many games that team, wherever he goes, is going to get, right? How many national games. So that, then you have the actual transactions of, you know, other players that might not be signed yet that are waiting, DeMar DeRozan being one of those players. So that is why you should care, to the text line out there. That is why you should care, because it is connected in a way. If the Kings wanted to do anything else, it's all a bit on hold because of LeBron. I think it's more of an annoyance versus I think some people, like, I don't care where LeBron goes. I don't. But I understand that it matters where he goes, and there's a snowball an effect that comes from it.
2: A domino effect. What the commissioner said, I was calling the coach for some reason. Coach Silver, can you imagine him coaching
1: your buddy?
2: Yeah.
1: Your buddy.
2: Yeah. Conversations?
1: Yeah.
2: Yeah.
1: Actually, sorry, before we move any further, I did have a conversation with an expert capologist yesterday.
2: Oh, really? And?
1: We had conversations.
2: Okay, why do you bring it up?
1: Because I just wanted you to know that he's familiar with the Kings cap situation.
2: Oh, I would assume so if he's a capologist.
1: Mm-hmm.
2: Yeah.
1: I said hello to Bobby Marks.
2: Oh, yeah. I saw him there. I saw him coming up the.
1: And then he said, hey, how you doing? And it was one of those where I acted like I knew I had met him before. I'm like, hey, Bobby.
2: Yeah.
1: And he said, hey, how's it going?
2: Yeah.
1: So maybe he thinks that we know each other.
2: Yeah. Gosh, I'm glad you got that in.
1: I just wanted to make sure that you knew that.
2: I'm glad that you mentioned that. If the commissioner is telling LeBron you got to announce it soon, that tells me that everybody knows. He already knows where he's going. It's like, well, come on and announce it.
1: That's a good
2: because
1: point.
2: If LeBron legitimately was needing more time,
1: right,
2: you couldn't say, you have to make up your mind and be like, no, this is my career. It's my life.
1: Yeah. I don't want to stretch Armstrong this, but it's nowhere near the decision. I'm not saying that.

0: But on his way out, is LeBron, is this almost an ode to younger LeBron to just annoy people one more time? Like, a lot of people are annoyed by the spectacle. And I think LeBron is to the point in his career where he maybe embraces it a little bit, because
1: this is his last chance.
0: Right, right. Everybody and nobody liked him after the Heat thing. Then he, I think he won back hearts when he went back to Cleveland and won.
1: Mm-hmm.
0: With the Lakers, I just think he's just a different guy. He's got gray hair. He's playing with his son. That's probably the biggest thing, was the Bronny situation. But outside of that, it feels like LeBron almost is doing this on purpose, because he knows the people that have never liked him probably will never like him. So he said, here's one more annoyance for you on the way out.
2: Okay. Getting back to the NFL and Brock Purdy, because Alan said he wanted to talk a little bit here about Brock Purdy. And you want to go through some quarterbacks and tell us where you think
0: Brock... Let's go. Brock or not.
2: Okay, yeah. Or welcome to the Brock party.
0: Okay.
2: Is Brock Purdy better than these guys or not? We'll start with kind of what I would think would be the lower-level quarterbacks. Nothing against them. Gardner Minshew, Daniel Jones. Colts.
0: Yes, Brock is better.
2: Than both those guys?
0: Yes.
2: Okay. How about Spencer Rattler, Malik Willis?
0: Now, Spencer's my guy, but no. It's Brock. It's Brock.
2: Okay. How about Kirk Cousins, J.J. McCarthy?
0: The Brock is hot.
2: All right. Okay. Shedeur Sanders, Jacoby Brissett.
0: Perfect timing. It's Brock.
2: All right. So I'm not sure.
0: Yeah, come on, Whitey.
2: We're gonna have, like I said, I wanted to start. Make it spicy. Okay. Well, maybe we'll just go alphabetically. Bryce Young.
0: Backpack Bryce. I got Brock.
2: Okay, of course you do. Caleb Williams.
0: Woo! Now we're cooking.
2: Come on.
0: Come on, what?
2: Brock Purdy's better than Caleb Williams.
0: Iceman?
2: Yes.
0: I've seen Brock do it longer, so
2: there you go.
0: He'll get past him this time.
2: Yeah,
0: this time and this time only.
2: I want to share this again real quick. I know we talked about it earlier. I was just reminded of it by Alan's reaction when we're setting things up before the show. You know, you have microphones set up and you have video set up. We got Chris and everybody helping us. Jay's been helping us. And one of the things you have to do is get your headset on and your mic on. You have to check the audio. Okay, check the audio. You know, most people are like, 1, 2, 1, 2, test, test, or hey, how you doing? And Alan, to check his microphones, he always goes, but Whitey!
0: Because I know that's the highest volume where it'll hit.
2: Yeah, but it's funny because you weren't doing that as a joke or anything. You were legitimately, and Chris said, is that what you always do to test your mic?
0: Yeah. See how hot it is. It's the only way.
2: All right, so you were a little bit on the fence there, but you give Brock the nod over Caleb Williams.
0: Mm-hmm.
2: Joe Burrow.
0: Oh, man. I mean, it's Joe in theory, but the brother never on the field. But it's Joe Burrow.
2: Okay.
0: And I like Joe Burrow, but you got to play. I know it's not his fault. But
2: wait, so you're saying he is better, but you're still...
0: Joe Burrow is better, but...
2: Who's a better quarterback, Alan?
0: Joe Burrow.
2: Okay.
0: Joe Burrow.
2: Okay. Dak Prescott.
0: I know Niner fans are going to love this one. And where's our guy, our Cowboys fan that called in 2 months later?
2: Was that Ramiz?
0: He called in 2 months later.
2: If that's the wrong name, I apologize. I thought
0: that was man. I know what you're going to say, because I know you like Dak.
2: I do like Dak. I don't have to say anything, because this is this is Alan Stiles, Brock or not.
0: Give me Brock.
2: All right.
0: I know you take Dak, right?
2: I don't have to.
0: No.
2: For the 49ers, I will give you the honest answer, and you'll go, no. But
0: what would I do?
2: Brock is a better quarterback with the 49ers, a better fit. If you take the two, put them together side by side, who's better? I think Dak may be a better quarterback.
0: I'm giving it to Brock, and I know wins shouldn't be a quarterback stat, but Brock kind of owns Dak, and it's really hard for me to look past that.
2: Yeah, that's fair.
0: You know? Yeah,
2: but they, you know, don't actually play each other. It's not NBA.
0: Well, that's why I said that caveat to begin with.
2: Jared Goff.
0: Oh, my guy.
2: Wait.
0: A Berkeley Bear.
2: Okay.
0: I love those bears.
2: Why?
0: Because it's Cal. It's okay. Right there.
2: All right. You got a lot of guys.
0: Should have called me, though. They didn't call me.
2: Uh-huh.
0: I'm going Brock. Again, head-to-head. Mm-hmm. Jared blew it.
2: Jordan Love.
0: Oh, next. Next.
2: This should really be about Jordan Love.
0: Yeah, it really should.
2: Yeah.
0: Brock.
2: C.J. Stroud. Some say big year
0: for C.J. Big year coming up for C.J. I mean, people thought he was the next big deal, Whitey, and he's fallen off a cliff.
2: Mm-hmm.
0: I'm going to go Brock. I don't think a lot of people would have thought that after CJ's first season, but he has not been the same guy. I'm going Brock.
2: Let's see. Brock Purdy was drafted what number? Dead last?
0: Dead last. Yeah.
2: How about a guy who was drafted number one? Trevor Lawrence.
0: I like this one. I like
2: Come
0: this
2: on.
0: One. I like this one.
2: There's no...
0: Trevor had a really good year, solid year, can use his legs, got a cannon of an arm. Jaguars back in the playoffs.
2: Come on.
0: It's Brock, okay. But I like Trevor.
2: All right. What about, you know, we got some Viking fans in the area. What about, as our friend Loneal used to call him, Calamari, which is Kyler Murray?
0: It's Brock, but I do think...
2: But? There's a but there?
0: Yeah. I think Kyler has become terribly underrated based on injuries and just bad PR.
2: But wait a minute. Yeah. Joe Burrow gets hurt and you're like, he's got tired. We got to get on the field. Kyler Murray, he's underrated
0: because of injuries. Because everyone still says Joe Burrow's the best.
2: Uh-huh.
0: So I don't have to say any caveat for Joe Burrow because other people do it for him.
2: Mm-hmm.
0: So I don't have to do that. Kyler, people act like he's a bum.
2: But you said Joe Burrow has to play. Kyler
0: he's
2: Murray
0: gotta
2: gets
0: play.
2: Hurt. Oh, people are
0: no,
2: too
0: Kyler's
2: mean to him.
0: Gotta play.
2: Okay.
0: They both gotta play.
2: Uh-huh.
0: They gotta play, Whitey.
2: Mm-hmm. Mm-hmm. Fernando Mendoza.
0: Ask me that in 3 years. Well,
2: yeah,
0: baby.
2: Yeah. What kind of quarterback comp do you think would be appropriate to say Fernando Mendoza, if things go well, he could become another? No.
0: You ever seen Fast and Furious?
2: No.
0: Not one?
2: Not one, not two, not three, not four.
0: You didn't see Tokyo
2: not
0: Drift.
2: Five.
0: You didn't see Tokyo Drift.
2: Not six.
0: You didn't see
2: not seven.
0: Furious. Well, there's a little button they press in the car. It's the NOS button.
2: I didn't even see the slow and moderately miffed.
0: Oh, okay. Good one. That's a negative three. You hit the NOS button, and the car, you know, that's how you win the race, right? So I say all that because Fernando Mendoza is Kirk Cousins with the NOS button.
2: Ooh, I thought you were going to do him a little better on that.
0: No. Look, Kirk Cousins with the NOS button, I like that. I like it a lot. That's solid.
2: I think Fernando can end up being more of a, you know, a physical guy.
0: Well, he can run more. He can run better.
2: And Kirk Cousins is like, that ain't his thing at all.
0: Yeah, but the older guy, I'm trying to think of a guy that doesn't really run but can run. A lot of those guys are younger now, you know?
2: Mm-hmm.
0: We got to help us out. 916-339-1140. Give us a comp for
2: what Fernando could become.
0: Yes, what he could become.
2: And it's okay to be, you know, overly optimistic. That's what we're doing. What he could become. Brock or not is the game that Alan Stiles is playing here. Justin Herbert.
0: Oh, my gosh. This is the fun one.
2: Everyone says Justin Herbert. That is experts and coaches and scouts. He is just like the heaven said, here is your quarterback.
0: Yes.
2: And handed down, the football gods handed down Justin Herbert to us miserable earthlings.
0: That's right.
2: And mortals.
0: The football gods chiseled Justin Herbert out of their own bare hands and handed him zero playoff W's. I don't know. This is the guy, right? This is the whole story. If Justin Herbert was on the Niners, he'd throw for a trillion yards, and they'd have two Lombardis by now. And I don't know. You just go through so many. At what point, Whitey, when you get to your second or third, I know Charger's going to Charger, but once you get to your second or third head coach, you start to wonder, is something missing? You ever make a meal, and you take a taste, and you're wondering, is it salt? Is it Pep? What is it? And I feel like that's where I'm at with Justin Herbert. I don't know what's missing because it is all there.
2: So maybe it's not him. Maybe it's the support cast, if you will.
0: Could he be
2: But with quarterbacks, we sometimes just don't want to even consider that.
3: His team lost the game and he's a quarterback, so that's on him.
0: Could he be a Matthew Stafford in a Matthew Stafford situation where he ends up getting moved and then you say, no, he's always been good.
2: I'd never thought of that, but I think so.
0: Some Niner fans are gonna be mad at me because I do think this is the one, right? Well, Brock's done this, that, but it's Justin Herbert. It's Justin Herbert.
2: Wow.
0: You have Brock?
2: I think I would.
0: Whoa.
2: But I understand the physical tools and all that. But, despite everything I said, I mean, Brock is I want winners. Yeah.
0: Okay.
2: But I think that's an interesting one. Hopefully they all are at least moderately interesting. Four left for you here.
0: Okay.
2: Sam Darnold, Baker Mayfield, Cam Ward, Jayden Daniels. Is Brock Purdy better or not? Sam Darnold, Baker Mayfield, Cam Ward, Jayden Daniels.
0: Well, you forgot Jalen Hurts as well. That's another good one.
2: Well, that's a no-brainer. Brock is the guy.
0: Yeah, and who else did you say? You said that's a no-brainer. Then you gave me Cam Ward.
2: Yes.
0: Cam Ward. Uh-huh. Jackson Dart, no. Brock Purdy. Mm-hmm. Better than Jackson's art.
2: Sam Darnold, Baker Mayfield, Cam Ward, Jayden Daniels.
0: Can I just say that Sam Darnold put some respect on his name? You know, put some respect on his name right now. Oh, man.
2: If your team wins a Super Bowl and you're not the MVP, that's almost like, man, you're a loser.
0: Whoa. That's not true.
2: I think there's some truth to that. That's the way I see it. If you're the quarterback, your team wins the Super Bowl. Are you the MVP? No. Oh, okay.
0: It's a team effort. I'm going Brock, but you're annoying me now.
2: Wait, you sound like you didn't really want to do that.
0: Because he won, and I like
2: Baker
0: winners.
2: Mayfield.
0: Baker! Did you see him dancing? He was hitting the Dougie at the golf tournament. I love Baker.
2: Okay.
0: I think Baker is underrated.
2: Okay, I do too. Who's better, Brock Purdy or Baker Mayfield?
0: I can't say it on air, can I? Brock. Brocker Mayfield.
2: I don't know if we got your truest answer there.
0: It's Brock.
2: Brock Purdy. Remember, this is a guy who can make himself cry. Literally make himself cry.
0: I'll do it right now. I've got the fan going. It's easy.
2: I think we Jayden Daniels.
0: I mean, give me more than 1 year, man.
2: Okay.
0: And, you know, and stop crowning these guys too early. That's what everybody does. Mm-hmm. So it's Brock.
2: If you want to crown him, then.
0: Yeah.
2: Crown their ass.
0: Crown them.
2: Yeah.
0: Jayden Daniels. Let's see another season, buddy. Mm-hmm.
2: How about Baker Mayfield or Brock Purdy?
0: Tell you what. It's really tough.
2: Okay.
0: It's Brock.
2: Steven No has Darius Acuff on his list of Summer League losers. Can we get him to reconsider? We'll find out when Steven No from the Sporting News joins us. How about Steven No? Next on Sackdown Sports.
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15: 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A 7-iron in the fairway is better than a lost ball. 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
21: Drive, guys, back at the Sack Shack in Vegas for Summer League. And Alan, we've got a very special guest. This gentleman is the senior NBA writer for the Sporting News. He's also the guy, we talked about him this week. He had Darius Acuff on his list of Summer League losers, a preliminary list.
22: Yes.
21: Stefano, nice stuff to join us. How are you today, Steph?
23: I'm good. Thank you so much for having me.
21: We just wanted to know, you know, Darius Acuff did have 26 points in his last game. One more Summer League game to go. We'll see if he plays. Is there any way, Stefan, in your mind that he can play his way off of your Summer League loser list at this point?
23: Absolutely. I mean, Summer League is all about overreactions. If you look at how some of the star point guards in the league have played in Summer League, look at a guy like Derrick Rose, Jalen Bronson. I mean, there's a long list of players who have looked terrible in Summer League and then had very productive to great NBA careers. So I wouldn't take too much stock into it. Yeah, as you said, you know, Acuff played a little bit better. I think like in the last three quarters of his most recent game, the first quarter was still a little bit rough for him. But yeah, I think there's still a ton of time for him, obviously, and I wouldn't put too much stock into a bad couple games.
21: Yeah, well, of course, you know, your list is kind of an overreaction. We overreact, your overreaction.
23: Sure.
21: And here we are, Alan. Yeah,
24: that's right. That's what it's all about. Watching Summer League, how has your, I guess, thought process about this draft class changed, either positively, negatively, or not at all? Kind of seeing what the core four at the top have done so far and the rest of the first round and even the second round.
23: Well, we thought that this was going to be a special draft, and I think that's definitely the case. I mean, there have been so many players that have just had outstanding performances. I mean, you mentioned the top four, Caleb Wilson. He came into this class, and the knock on him was maybe not as good of a defender as people thought. Maybe doesn't really have a consistent three-point shot. I mean, this guy was Steph Curry in his first game. It was crazy. I think he went 7 of 11 from three. He had 7 threes in his entire college season last year, and he's just been wiping away shots on the defensive end as well. I mean, the other three guys in that top four have all played pretty well too, and you just go down the list. There have been some second-round steals. You know, Acuff's teammate Malik Thomas has looked awesome. I think he was the 33rd pick in this draft. So a lot of talent to talk about for sure.
1: Stefan Noe from the Sporting News joining us. Wanted to ask you about Alex Caravan, Malik trade. That was actually the Cavs and the Kings making that deal. And with the pick that they got from the Cavs, the Kings, of course, took Alex Caravan. He has been struggling, did have 21 last night. What did you think of that pick, and how do you see him fitting in with Sacramento?
23: Yeah, I didn't see Caravan's game last night where he had 21. As you mentioned, definitely his best game of the summer league. I did watch him in person, though, for some of his other games. You know, to be totally honest with you, I thought Caravan was more of a second-round guy. I can see why the Kings chose him, because he does have an NBA-ready skill set. This guy was a big, big-time winner at UConn, so you have to like that. And he has a translatable skill as far as his shooting. He had not shot the ball very well prior to last night's game. I don't put any stock into that, because three-point shooting is pretty fluky, and you know that he's going to make threes in the NBA. The issue with him is that he doesn't really do much else. You know, he's not a great defender. If I looked at all of his isolation possessions last year at UConn, he only had 3 of them, and I think he turned the ball over on 2 of them and barely hit the rim on the other. So he's not a guy that's going to create his own shot at all. Now, is that important? Not really when you're drafting for that particular skill set, which is just, again, like a guy who can fly off screens, who can hit open threes, spread the floor for Darius Acuff to get him the easiest situation for his development. So from that aspect, I think it makes sense. But as far as, you know, if I were running the Kings, I would probably want a little bit higher of a talent play with that pick. Again, though, I can understand what they were thinking with that.
24: So we've seen some people, you know, it's a who's who out here, summer league. You see Zach LaVine, Domantas Sabonis talking to Maxime Raynaud. If you were the Kings, where they're at as far as the price tag for Domantas Sabonis and how his value just doesn't really seem to be there, would you just go into the season maybe changing your mindset thinking, hey, let's see how Acuff and Domantas Sabonis work together? We're probably not going to be good anyway, but let's just see what happens, maybe build his trade value. Would you be interested in seeing Acuff and Domantas Sabonis work together?
23: I hadn't really thought of it, but I mean, I think that could make a lot of sense, because we know that Sabonis is a pretty good screener. He makes things easier for his guards. You look at how well he and De'Aaron Fox played a couple years ago, where they were playing this extremely fast-paced offense with Sabonis, doing a lot of handoffs and this pistol action that they like to run. So I think that could work with Acuff. The problem with trying to move Sabonis right now, I mean, you saw it with the Jaylen Brown trade, right? Like, these players who are very good players but just make a lot of money, the market is just not out there for them. So I think the best strategy for the Kings at this point, I don't think that they could get very much value for Sabonis. The best option is probably to let him play out a little bit of the season, look for a team that maybe has an injury, maybe needs to upgrade their talent level. And Sabonis too, I mean, the last time we saw him was a while ago. He didn't have a particularly healthy season last year. So I think that if he can get back on the radar of some of these decision makers with, you know, a promising first couple months of the season, the Kings are probably going to find a much better deal for him.
1: Stefan Noe, nice enough to join us from the Sporting News. And of course, as we discussed here, Stefan, as we all know, it's summer league in the desert. We're all looking to try to figure out what's real and what's a mirage. So what is it that you are looking for in young summer leaguers, and who would you say has been producing the most of that so far?
23: With this rookie class, I mean, what I'm really looking for is a high feel level, because I think that translates over to the regular season games. One guard who I think has done that really well is Kingston Flemings. I mean, he hasn't shot the ball particularly well either, but you just can tell from the way that he plays that this guy's a pretty pure point guard. He's setting up his teammates, being in the right spots, things like that. You see that a little bit with Acuff, but I mean, to be perfectly honest, I haven't loved some of his shot selection. You know, he's taking a lot of shots pretty early in the clock, a lot of contested twos. I think he could clean up his percentage pretty considerably if he just tries to take some more open looks and really tries to take his time. I think he's rushing a lot out there. And again, that's something that is totally normal at this stage. I think that it's not going to be as much of an issue as the regular season starts up here.
24: I'm not, there's a running joke here about me and Jonathan Kuminga wanting him on the Kings. So this is not specifically about Jonathan Kuminga, but, you know, we were talking to a lot of people in the next couple draft class. They're not supposed to be as good or anywhere near, sure, honestly, this most recent draft class. If you're the Kings, I know the West is tough. Do you really take your chances in this flattened lottery these next couple seasons and hope you get lucky? Or do you look at some of these draft picks that you have in 27 and 28 and maybe use them to acquire, like they're trying to do with Jalen Duren, but, you know, the Pistons aren't being very cooperative. Would you just kind of sit and wait and try to do the normal rebuild thing, even though you can't really do the normal rebuild thing? Or would you say, you know what, let's go get some young guys and try to accelerate this a little bit?
23: Well, there's definitely not any benefit to bottoming out anymore. Just, I don't think people understand how extreme the lottery changes are, but basically, yeah, it's going to kill tanking instantaneously. Now, whether you want to trade future picks, I don't really think you need to be honest, to get Kuminga. I live in Atlanta, so I saw a lot of Kuminga last year, and he played well for the Hawks. I think Hawks fans really grew to appreciate his scoring ability, but he doesn't appear at this point to be part of the team's long-term future. So I really don't think it's going to cost that much to get him. Yeah, first round pick, I don't think would be necessary. Maybe a couple second rounders. And the Hawks have been a pretty active team in the offseason. So I think it would be not super difficult to make that sort of transaction. And yeah, Kuminga, you know, what he showed last year was kind of similar to what he showed in previous years with the Warriors. I think this guy can definitely score the ball. I mean, that is a huge plus. He can get his shot off whenever he wants. His defense kind of waxes and wanes. You know, he has periods where he kind of checks out, other periods where he can lock down. Still a young player, though. And yeah, I mean, I think that's the type of second draft prospect that it would be really smart for the Kings to go after.
24: Stefano joining us from the Sporting News. As you probably know, Stefano in Japanese can mean talent or ability. So we're all wondering here, with a few days left in Summer League, who is leading the race to win the coveted No Award as the best player of Summer League 2026?
23: I love that question. Best player of Summer League?
24: Yeah.
23: I mean, as I said, Malik Thomas has been really good. I don't know. Like, I'm not, to tell you the truth, I'm not like super duper locked into individual performances in Summer League. I'm more just like looking at the prospects of the first round. I think like some of the veteran guys have been a lot better. You know, there's a saying like too good for Summer League. So a lot of these, yeah. I mean, like you look at the Brooklyn Nets, they have their actual roster playing in these games. So it's kind of unfair, you know, when you have a lot of undrafted guys, a lot of guys who aren't going to make the league or just like looking for a shot in Europe playing against like a real NBA team. Yeah. So I don't know.
24: There've been a lot of guys. Yeah. Sorry, Stefan. Didn't you say when you saw, Caleb Wilson played, and you say, I just saw God play?
23: I did say, I said, I think it was God disguised as Michael Jordan. Yeah, famous Larry Bird.
24: Yeah, yeah.
23: Caleb, I think he's sitting out after four games, I want to say. He's been awesome, but yeah, maybe a guy like Cedric Howard or something, these like third-year guys that are just shouldn't even be in Las Vegas anyway.
24: Stefan, no, thank you so much. We appreciate it. Hopefully we'll see you before we go, before you go. Thanks for joining us, and thanks for your insight. We're hoping, keep an open mind on Acuff, getting him off that loser list. Will you at least promise us you'll consider it going forward?
23: Absolutely. Like I think Acuff is a super exciting player, one of the best lob throwers in college basketball, just an electric shooter. I mean, he's not going to struggle to score this much when it comes to the NBA. It's just like a weird fluke, so I would not worry too much if I was a Kings fan.
24: Nice. Thank you, Steph. And we got more with the Drive Guys from the Sack Shack in Vegas coming up
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12: I'm Dirk Verdorn in the KCRAP Weather Center. Clear skies tonight and light winds. Temperatures will be dropping off into the mid to upper 50s by Friday morning and then warming only into the upper 80s to lower 90s through the afternoon, so a bit cooler. Get the latest forecast on the KCRAP.
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2: NBA Summer League is here, and so are we. The Sacktown Sports 1140 crew is out in full force here in Las Vegas, thanks to Power Business Technology. 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We appreciate their support. We appreciate Stefan New joining us. I don't know that he'll be compelled to take Derisekov off his Summer League losers list. Derisekov doesn't play tomorrow, Alan, but at least we got him to, you know, consider it.
0: If he did, yeah, it would be based off of what he did in his last game. And I don't think that is going to happen.
2: Right.
0: Yeah. Well, we didn't even ask him if he was writing another article for when Summer League ends. We're just assuming.
2: Yeah, you're right. I am assuming that. I mean, that's one of the reasons why there's so much overreactions. You know, as we've talked about that and used that word so many times, I realized, you know, I was doing with Chris today, we were doing the Whitey's Wake Up, and I realized sports media, which we're a part of, and thank goodness, you know, we're grateful to be a part of it, it's like 99% at least overreaction. That's what it is.
0: Yeah. That's what it is.
2: Uh-huh.
0: You know, I mean, that is...
2: Whoever wins, they have to be the best team ever or the worst team ever. Mm-hmm. Well, they might be in the middle. Oh, well, that's boring.
0: Yeah. Well, and because, you know, not availability, but because of how it's changed over the years, there are more people that are entering the space, and we're glad if that's something you want to do, you know, follow your dreams. But now everybody is fighting the competition. So in order to, like, when there was one newspaper in the 1800s, you could just say, hey, this is what happened, right?
2: I guess so. I don't know. I wasn't around then. But
0: no, I didn't say you were.
2: I don't think there was one newspaper.
0: Yeah, there's one newspaper, and you're not battling with anybody else. You don't have to stand out. Now everybody has to stand out by saying, you know, the Chris Sims, Brock Purdy's ninth or Tom Brady's ninth on my top 10 quarterback
2: list. I think there was a time before electronic media really took off that you would have the two newspapers. They would be the ones going at each other.
0: That's right.
2: Yeah.
0: I miss those days, too.
2: You do.
0: I do.
2: Uh-huh.
0: I do. The Times versus the Post.
2: Mm-hmm. Exactly. Yeah,
0: that's what it was.
2: Mm-hmm. And Sacramento Bee against Sacramento Union.
0: Is that what it was?
2: Yes, sir.
0: Wow.
2: Yeah, it was.
0: Okay.
2: Yeah.
0: You ever write in a paper?
2: I wrote in the Vallejo Independent Journal.
0: Oh, who was your...
2: Vallejo Independent Press, sorry.
0: Who was your arch nemesis?
2: Oh, the Vallejo Times-Herald.
0: Oh,
2: yeah,
0: okay.
2: Of course.
0: Goes deep.
2: Well, my dad had worked many years until they all went out on strike, and then they got fired.
0: Wow.
2: Yeah, so they started the Vallejo Independent Press.
0: Hmm.
2: Yeah. Didn't go that well, but it was interesting.
0: I'll find those articles.
2: Yeah. Okay. All right. I probably have them somewhere. We found out today the A schedule for next year is out, but is there even going to be a season, Alan?
0: Yeah, I'm not sure. I mean, there's going to be a season. It might not be the full season.
2: The A's open on the road against the Pirates. Gee, I wonder who the Pirates will throw out there on opening day. And then the A's open at home in what would be their last season, presumably, in Sacramento against the Cubs. And I believe that's April 5th. But, yeah, that's the plan. Frankie says the Yankees come in to Sacramento in September.
0: Oh, got to wait a little bit.
2: Yeah.
0: Okay. Man, it's funny. Obviously, we got to get through the lockout and all this, but just those conversations we're going to have about, was it a success, the A's in Sacramento? It's going to be so weird.
2: Well, I think if that's the whole idea was, we're going to get a team and show baseball that we deserve an expansion team, well, then are we going to get one or not? I mean, that's...
0: Right.
2: Yeah.
0: Yeah.
2: And for those who've gone out there and had a good time, good. I'm glad. I'm glad. Yeah.
0: Well...
2: Team belongs in Oakland.
0: Yeah. And well, the 3 years would have flown by then. It already feels like that's what's happening. We're sitting here in the middle of July. But we drove.
2: Yeah, more than halfway through the 3-year run.
0: That's what I'm saying.
2: Yeah, and you're right.
0: We drove past the ballpark being built. You know, it looked like a bunch of pixie sticks. It didn't even look.
2: Really?
0: Yeah, it looked like when you go to, what's that mini amusement park that you take your kids to? It's in Land Park.
2: Funderland.
0: Yeah. Fairy Tale Land.
2: Fairy Tale Town.
0: It looked like Fairy Tale Town.
2: Oh, okay.
0: That's what it looked like.
2: Yeah.
0: It did not look like it was a...
2: I just thought it looked like it was in a smaller area, a lot kind of forced into one small area. But wasn't it your guy Brett Siegel's like, I'm looking out the window.
0: Yeah,
2: it's great.
0: Yeah, he said it looks great.
2: I can't wait to come to Summer League and go to the games.
0: Maybe we caught a bad angle. You know, he was above. So
2: right,
0: could
2: looking
0: see,
2: down on my, maybe you could see where the field's going to be and all of that.
0: Right.
2: Yeah.
0: The Giants, I saw John Shea dropped an article, 5 things to focus on. Obviously, their run isn't over, but most likely it's over for this season. And, you know, the idea of moving off of Tony Vitello is a 3-year deal, Whitey, $10 million, making a lot of money, you know, definitely in the upper echelon of MLB managers. Maybe that's another reason some of the OG baseball people were thinking, not only did you grab this guy, but he's making more than a lot of managers that have been around for a very long time. But John Shea, obviously, the trade conversation is going to come up, trade deadline August 3rd. But, you know, he asked the question, what happens? I saw we never talk about Posey's contract. So I believe he has 2 years left. Okay. And I don't think anybody should expect big changes at the end of the season. There's just been too much change in a short period of time. The ownership group, they like having Posey. He's kind of their umbrella. He's kind of their shield. Hey, you can't get mad at Buster, and Buster likes Tony Vitello, and they invested in him. So no matter how bad it gets, Whitey, I think that 2027, as the schedules got released today, Tony Vitello will be the skipper, in my opinion.
2: As bad as things have been on the field for the Giants, has any of that had any real impact on the bottom line? If not, I'm thinking they're fine with Buster.
0: No, did you see the attendance? They're like sixth in attendance.
2: Really?
0: If they average 37,000 for the rest of the season at home, which could be tough, they would hit 3 million, which would be some record.
2: Wow.
0: Yeah.
2: Okay. So, yeah.
0: But they've been averaging 36. If they upped it to 37 for the rest of the season, they would hit 3 million.
2: What's wrong with those people?
0: Those crab sandwiches are hitting.
2: Gotta get that.
0: Those crab sandwiches are hitting.
2: Yeah. So all I'm saying is that if you're the front office, like, yeah, I know people are upset, but we don't want to change anything.
0: No. Why not?
2: Yeah.
0: And you know what's so funny? This isn't even an argument of the collective bargaining agreement. Hey, teams don't want to spend as much. But the teams don't want to spend as much because they're still making money. The Giants are doing that, right? But on the other side, if you are a fan, you can't get mad at the Giants and, hey, well, you know, you're a big market and you're not spending as much. You're, you know, in the top 12, 14, whatever it is. If you're a fan and you're going to all these games and you're packing it out, why would they change their business model?
2: Right.
0: This is revenue.
2: Mm-hmm.
0: You know, they're not looking at it, hey, one day, well, maybe Adamas will have a better season next season. Cool, maybe not.
2: Speak with your wallet.
0: That's right.
2: Mm-hmm.
0: You're going out there.
2: Would you become like the agent, the maybe agent's not the word, but the commissioner of fans and represent the interests of the fans?
0: I would do that.
2: And go to these teams and say, you could do that, and be, but we ain't going to your games.
0: Right.
2: Yeah, the fan union.
0: The main thing I would say, I'm the CFO, the chief fan officer. But the main thing I would say is, look, we got to help to the fans out there. We got to help ourselves. Mm-hmm. You know, I want to see seagulls eating those French fries.
2: Uh-huh.
0: You know, empty. I want to see poop on those seats. Bird, seagull poop.
2: Okay.
0: Okay.
2: Yeah.
0: If you're packing it out, they're not going to change.
2: This is all off the top of your head, right? So, I mean, you'd probably.
0: I've been thinking about this for a while.
2: Okay. All right. Well, thank you for that. We'll have to talk more about that.
0: All right.
2: Yeah.
0: CFO coming at you.
2: Thank you, Ramsey. Thanks for being with us today. And, you know, we got a big golf tournament going on. British Open. Talking about Matt versus Alan. Golf to go next on Sactown Sports. We're back with you tomorrow from Vegas.
4: Even among the most heated rivals, nothing brings people together quite like a little bit of turbulence. 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And when they said equipment, I'm sitting on the aisle, and Frankie and I just slowly turn and look at each other, and we almost held hands. Mm-hmm. Say, hey, you know what? Whatever will be, will be.
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15: Tom Morton, Director of Instruction and Coaching at Morton Golf, is going to be with us. We talked about all kinds of things, how to hit a long bunker shot, how to practice, what you do in the heat, the Open Championship, stuff like that. And so Tom is always great, as you know.
16: He's the best in the business. 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
16: 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This is going to be a really fun conversation.
15: All that and more on this edition of the Golf to Go Radio Hour. 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
15: 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The program continues with Tom Morton, Director of Coaching and Instruction at Morton Golf, and you'll find him most times at Hagen Oaks. Tom, welcome to the show.
23: Thanks for having me, as always.
15: Well, you know, I've said so many times, I always learn something from you. You know, I'll be in a crowd and talk a little bit about golf, and people say, "Gee, you really know everything." And I'm thinking, well, nobody really knows everything. And every time you're on, I learn something new. And you know, we'll talk about a few things that we can do to improve our game, and so on and so forth. But it's always a pleasure. I appreciate it. You just got back from Oregon. There's some interesting golf up there as well.
23: Yeah, usually every summer, my wife grew up in Bend, Oregon, and so one of our really good friends is director of golf up at Pronghorn, which has two fabulous golf courses. But there's some amazing golf all over that region and area, and I mean, you could play golf every day of the week in some place very different, and just have very, very high level golf. It's a special spot.
15: Now, would you find the golf courses up there be somewhat like, you know, the designs that we have here, or is Oregon golf different in any way?
23: Yeah, I mean, I think it's a little different because especially when you get into some areas of Bend, it's kind of high desert. And so it's, you know, you're kind of, you have fairway rough, and then you kind of get into these little sandy, rocky kind of some, you know, scrub trees and some bushes and some things like that. So it's different for sure. And there's such beautiful views of, you know, Mount Bachelor and the Three Sisters and the mountains. And it's just a really neat spot.
15: Tom, when, you know, you're an accomplished player, you played at UC Santa Barbara. You've been the head of instruction for so many years. You played in a tour event once. When you go off on vacation to play like that, what's your game like? Is it more, I'm going to shoot the best score I can, or I'm just relaxing, I'm going to have a good time?
23: Well, these days, you know, it's playing, it's really fun to play with my wife and two boys, and, the two kids are after me for sure to tee it up and beat me each time. And, the older one, a couple years did for the first time while we were actually in Bend. And he did a couple times this time as well. Because I'm not playing my best, but he's getting pretty good. And the younger one certainly is on my tail, and he broke 80 one of the rounds. And so, yeah, I gotta be on my toes. Otherwise I'm going to get smashed here.
0: Yeah. You're going to be the third best golfer in the family pretty soon.
23: Yeah. I've told people, cause last year, both my wife and oldest son won the club championship at Del Paso. And I've told people, I go, all right, the secret's finally out that I've known. I'm the worst golfer in the family.
0: We are headed for some heat, or we're experiencing some heat, which we can always expect here in Northern California, and especially in Sacramento and the Valley here. When you go out to play in the heat, I mean, we're certainly not, you know, Palm Springs with you know, triple digits that go into extraordinary numbers, but we have some heat. How do you approach a round when you know it's going to be hot?
23: Yeah, obviously you got to do, you know, things like making sure you're really hydrated before the round and make sure you're prepared for all that during the round. But in regard to golf, what's really important is understanding what the golf courses need to be doing during this time of the year, right? When it gets hot like that and the nighttime temperatures don't drop below, you know, 70 sometimes, they're having to put a lot more water on the ground. And certainly that makes it more humid when we're out there. But, you know, and irrigation systems aren't a perfect science. Sometimes the pressure is a little down, and so some areas might be

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1: For sure. I caddied for my oldest in the Sacramento County men's amateur at Hoffman on Sunday. And it was, you know, the weather was weird out there, but the back nine, boy, it was really humid. Those last few holes, there was a lot of water on the ground and really seeping up through the ground.
2: We talk about staying hydrated. And what I've heard is that you can't hydrate in the moment necessarily. You kind of have to build up a little bit before you even go out and play.
1: No doubt about that. And there's actually a lot of high quality additives you can put in your bottle of water and some things that have the correct salts and the different stuff that are really important to keep you hydrated.
2: We always talk about you know, the different times of the year, what we can expect from our game. Again, we're going into summer here in Northern California for the most part. If it isn't wet, the fairways are pretty firm. They normally roll pretty good. The greens may be firm as well too. How do we approach a round in the summer?
1: Yeah, so like I said, you want to really be aware of what the surfaces are like, because sometimes it might be more wet than you think just because of having to overwater a bit, but it also can be really firm. So I think, finding those areas and deciding what you want to do, I think it ties in a little bit with what everyone could watch this, you know, if they feel like waking up at 3-4 in the morning, watch the Open Championship. People are going to be putting from all over the place, from even 30, 40, 50 yards away at times. And I think that's a really underutilized play for many people, especially the average golfer, is putting from off the green when you can. And I think certainly in summer, if it's a little more firm in those closely mown areas, that's a good play.
2: Deciding how far off the green that you want to put. You know, I've played with people that just, you know, get scared to death to put a wedge in their hands when they get close to a green, especially in tight lies. And I've seen them putt from 50 yards off a green. How can you prepare for that? How can you practice that shot? You know how fast the greens are going to roll, but, you know, how do you get some kind of expectation as to, you know, as to 10, 15 or 20 yards off the green on the fairway?
1: Yeah, certainly practicing that. And I know we've talked about this a lot. There's not a ton of great options in terms of, you know, being able to get 20, 30, 40, 50 yards away to practice. The Academy holes at Hagen certainly are an option. But even when you play golf and are playing for fun, maybe, you know, test it out and try it a bit. And also learning to, you know, not putt necessarily with the putter, but putt with your hybrid or putt with a fairway wood of some kind. And that the ball is going to come off a lot faster. So it's easier to kind of work it through the fairway cut rather than the green. It's a really good play. And like I said, it's very underutilized.
2: You've talked so many times before about the different clubs, short clubs around the green and how we should learn to get proficient with each of them, because many of us, you know, get close to the green, whether it's 10 yards, 20 yards, 30 yards, or right up next to the green and immediately pull out the sandwich. And there are so many more plays with other clubs that maybe might even be a better choice, right?
1: Yeah, I mean, I always tell students, really, probably other than the driver, everything in the bag is, you know, fair play in terms of hitting shots around the green. And, when we see the best players in the world, you know, they do tend to use just a couple different clubs. They don't, you know, oftentimes, you know, if they get in a weird spot, they might pull out something different. But that's because they're unbelievably skilled at manipulating what's going on with the wedge. The average golfer isn't, you know, as skilled as that. And so let the club help you, let the club do the work for you. And, when we talk about the different surfaces of firm and soft and whatnot, the bounce of the wedges and the different clubs in your bags make a big deal. Like, the hybrid and the fairway wood, because of the larger sole, it tends to slide and glide on the ground a lot. And so when you get in those tight lies, you're far less likely to, you know, chunk it or skull it because of the sole. And now we've talked about this a little bit

0: too, when you're getting wedges, I think it's a really good idea to, have wedges that maybe have a couple of different types. Like maybe your middle sand wedge is a little higher bounce than your, 60 to 58 degree or vice versa. But it's good to have the differences in the bags so you have options.
1: We talk about bounce, and we've talked about this a number of times as well, but I don't know that we can repeat it enough. People say, well, the bounce of my wedge is this, and have no idea what that actually means. So can you run that quickly?
0: Yeah, so bounce is the angle from the back of the sole to the front, right? The more angle it is from back to front, the more bounce it has. And what that wants to do, it wants to more slide and glide on the ground rather than dig into the turf. Kind of a middle bounce might be in the neighborhood of 8 to 10-ish degrees, where low bounce is more like 4 to 6, high bounce maybe, 10, 12, 14 and above. And it's both depends on the turf that you're on, but also your style of play. Like if someone's more steep in regard to the club is coming down more in a sharper angle more consistently, if you have a club with very little bounce, it's going to dig in the ground a lot, and that's not necessarily what you want. You might need something with a little more bounce, and vice versa. If you're a shallow golfer, you might want something with less bounce. But like I said, having the options in your bag of a couple of slightly different bounces is good. But then you overlay that on the different grinds that are now available on wedges with, heel relief, toe relief, and front edge, back edge, and there's different things. And certainly, if you go into a golf shop where there's a professional, they can talk you through what's going to be best.
1: Yeah, and then you throw in all the different lofts as well, and it really can get overwhelming. And I think, so many years ago, we all just went in and picked something off the shelf that looked good, and took it out and tried to manipulate our game to, if we tend to pick the ball, and we had a wedge that was gliding more, we were sort of in trouble before we even started.
0: Yeah, it's fascinating, right? Because most people, the wedge almost is an afterthought of, okay, I just got these new irons and yeah, throw in a couple of these wedges at a 54 and a 58 degree and let's go. Well, you think about how many shots are being played with wedges from inside 100 yards for the average golfer. I mean, they're there almost every single hole. You can make an argument they're the most important clubs in the bag. And so spending that time and energy and getting it right is very important.
1: We talk so much about the short game and how important it is, and many of us just don't take the time to practice those clubs. Assuming if we get close enough to the green, that's good enough. We'll figure out a way to get it in the hole. But as you say, they probably are much more important to our game. Certainly the drive, and the way the game is being played now, you want to hit it as far as you can, I suppose. But saving strokes really has much more to do with the wedges and the putter.
0: Yeah, I mean the statistics show it's the drive and approach shots, and for the average golfer, that's the driver and the wedges probably. So, it's amazing how much more proficient you can be with the putter if you can learn to wedge it within 5 to 10 feet rather than 20 to 30 or 40 feet.
1: We talk about the game close to the green. When we get on the green, our golf ball can be as important as well. I mean, there are folks that that are out there for recreation, play once every couple of months or something like that, and maybe the choice of a golf ball is not as important as the fun that they're getting out of the game. But for people that are a little more serious about their game and look at their scores and so forth, the golf ball can be very important. And I've heard, and you correct me if I'm wrong, that the choosing the golf ball actually happens closer to the green than it does off the tee. Does that make sense?
0: Yeah, I mean, I think if you talk to, I've had lots of these conversations with ball manufacturers, and most of them would say, hey, when we're fitting a golf ball, let's do it, think of it from green back to the tee, not tee to green. And so I think there's a lot of validity in that, and making sure that you have a golf ball that fits your kind of spin and trajectory profile with your wedges and around the green, and certainly with your irons. And then if you can also match that up to the driver to make sure that, if you're a high spin player, then maybe you need a low spin ball and vice versa, and to get maximize your distance off the tee. So finding a ball that fits all those categories is important. And when you if you talked, I've had this conversation with Kevin Sutherland before, and Yes, the technology of the driver and different things over the years has drastically improved, but he believes golf ball is the main reason that ultimately we've seen distance gains over the last, 20 plus years. And it's a big deal.
1: Back with more with Tom Morton right after these messages.
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13: And how do we choose a golf ball? I mean, most of us choose one that our favorite player might use, or that is the most popular ball. But maybe that's not the best way to choose a ball best for our game, huh?
14: Yeah, something that actually we now have at the golf course at Hagen. Ping Golf, who they do not make golf balls, as I think people know. So I view it as they're pretty legit because they have no dog in the fight, so to speak. Their tour players have been asking this question a lot over the last few years. And so they, as a engineering company that they are, they decided to do a couple years worth of testing with every single golf ball you can imagine and get all of the different flight characteristics and what it does and the spin and the launch and this and that. And so they've compiled all this information in something called Ballonamic. And we actually have a kiosk at the golf course. Someone can come in and punch in, if they do happen to know, their spin rates and whatnot. And some of the stuff you can actually get on the driving range now with Top Tracer. But even if you just know your yardages and some things and your characteristics of your flight of the ball in terms of, goes higher, goes lower, you can feed all this information just a couple minutes into the computer and it actually will spit out what golf ball will be best, not only overall, but actually in the different categories. Let's say you want something. So you're going to go up to and play Bandon Dunes or someplace where it can be hard and fast in the wind. It'll actually tell you which ball in that specific category will be better for you. And so it's really fascinating and really neat.
13: And then you face with the decision, well, gee, that's not the golf ball I want to play. And so many people will, again, just revert back to, well, my friends play this, so I should be playing this. And I suppose we get back to the question again of, you know, what are your goals? And we've talked about that so many times. What is it you want to get out of your round of golf? And if it's lowering your scores, well, then you kind of go to the things that are best choices. If it's recreation and having fun, you know, play what you want.
14: Yeah, absolutely. And, you know, if you're going to, you know, the neat thing about if someone comes out and goes through that process of ball dynamic, you know, let's say there's a certain price point or a category of ball they like, this will tell them which one of those balls will be better for them. And so it's not about necessarily having to spend more or get out of the comfort zone, but you might as well choose the best one of the bunch you happen to be looking at.
13: And there's no charge for that. I mean, just come on in and use it.
14: Correct? That's correct.
13: Yeah.
14: Yes.
13: We're talking with Tom Morton, Director of Coaching and Instruction at Hagen Oaks. You know, Tom, what occurred to me while we were talking about choosing the right ball or wedge or so on and so forth, we've talked about this many times as well, as choosing the right tee. So many of us let our ego get involved in terms of what tee we're going to play. Talk about the enjoyment that can be had in playing the tee that best serves your game.
14: Yeah, I mean, I'm facing this myself now, right? I'm over 50 now. I'm considered by in the professional ranks as a senior golfer. And so, you know, the ball certainly is not going as far as it once did. And, you know, when I show up to play, like when we went up to Oregon, I'm looking at some of these courses and it's, you know, 7,000 yards, 7,100 yards from the back tee that I used to play. And I'm, you know, I look at Evan and my oldest and go, yeah, have fun back there, bud. I'm going to be up here at the next set about 6,600, 6,700. And it is more fun, you know, having to hit long iron or fairway woods into par fours all the time. You know, occasionally that's going to be what it's going to be, but every hole gets a little old, to be honest. It's fun to have a mid or short iron in sometimes and have chances for birdies. So it's just the right thing, right? The golf course, and it's an equalizing thing. You know, if I have a 7-iron on this par 4, the person I'm playing against, if they had a decent drive, should be, you know, similar, you know, that type of club because they're playing from the correct tee. So I think just like, you know, the handicap system is supposed to do, choosing the right tee also creates an equality so people can have fun and play against one another.
13: We talk about the men's tees and the women's tees, and that's really kind of old school at this point because many of the golf courses have even gone away from colors in some instances and named the tees so that stigma kind of goes away as well. We probably should be looking at yardages. And is there any formula for picking what yardage we should be playing?
14: There is actually. The USGA has done some of this work. And I think actually if you the first tee at a couple of our courses, we actually have a sign that says, you know, if your average drive is between this distance and so on and so forth, here's the yardages you should be playing from. And so I would, if I were people, I would pay attention to that and give it a go because it's just much more fun. And, you know, the trouble certainly sometimes is, and we ran into this again in Oregon, there were four of us and we were all playing from four different tee boxes. Some people are like, well, that's not as much fun because you're not on the tee together. Well, you know, I think you got to make some sacrifices here and there for the enjoyment of everybody.
13: Yeah, the PGA many years ago tried to come up with a program. I forget what they call it.
14: Move it, but tee it forward.
13: Tee it forward. That's what it was. And I'm not sure that they stayed with it long enough. I think a little more encouragement not only would make your round a little quicker, but it'd make it a lot more enjoyable. And as you say, you get to hit some shorter irons into greens as opposed to, you know, driver three wood wedge over and over again.
14: Yeah. And we used to actually, in college, every once in a while, coach would have us go play golf from the most forward set of tees. So we could go shoot 4, 5, 6 under par, you know, and have those opportunities and kind of get some confidence going and really be thinking about birdies and pars a lot. And it's a different mindset. And so, you know, just doing that every once in a while, even play more forward than even you should, just to go do that and gain the confidence is a smart thing.
13: We always try to get a lesson out of you, Tom. And one of the things that I know kind of rattles me a little bit is when I'm faced with a long bunker shot, whether it's even, you know, the forward bunker of a green with two bunkers back to back or even a fairway bunker. I just don't think we, you know, most of us know what to do when we get in there. Can you take us through that?
14: Yeah. And so the long bunker shot arguably is the toughest shot in golf. I mean, it is a tough one for sure. certainly it matters what kind of sand we're dealing with when someone gets in there. Is it firmer? Is it softer? So pay attention to that. Because if it's firmer, right, back to the wedge, a lot of people get in there and immediately think they need to open the face and do that. Well, when you open the face, you add bounce. And if the sand is firm, you're most likely just going to, you know, scull it or blade it because of it. So I think for the most part, if people get in the bunker and use a square face, as a general rule, it actually is going to be better for them. In a fairly square stance, people get in a bunker and immediately think they have to be super open to it. I don't think that's actually true. So I think if you get in square stance, square face, middle of the stance, and then the key really is landing the club consistently. And so, you know, we want to, in a long bunker shot, you actually need to land it a little bit closer to the ball than if you're a greenside bunker, which is what makes it challenging, because that makes it easier to kind of hit the ball first and it goes too far and so on and so forth. But I would start with the square stance. And then in practice, I think a great thing is draw a line in the sand and really take a bunch of practice swings and learn to land the club on that line consistently. If people can do that, their bunker play is really going to improve.
13: I find myself on a long bunker shot, especially thinking I have to hit it harder. And that translates to taking the club back faster. And now everything is out of whack, right?
14: Yeah. And for the long bunker shot, again, don't be afraid to throw in a pitching wedge or a gap wedge rather than, you know, people again go right to their 60 or their lob wedge in a bunker. Well, let the club do the work. I think if you can, you don't have to swing quite as hard if you use one of those other wedges and the ball will come out a little further.
13: You talk about some of the stats you can get out of the top tracer on the range. You've got a new thing now at Hagen Oaks where you actually can reserve one of three spots so that when you come out, the spot is available for you.
14: Yeah, as we know, golf has become so popular, and especially in the evening times on the range, it can be really busy. And so we've been testing and started a new thing where you can ahead of time reserve for a small fee your own station. And so it would be there when you're ready. You know, if you want to show up at 9 o'clock and have it reserved, you don't have to wait for someone to finish. You can go right to your spot.
13: You talked about the Open Championship when we started here, and we've talked a long time. We're kind of circling back to that. That's a different style of golf. It's probably the original golf tournament, the major. What is it about the Open that makes someone really excited about playing it and makes others kind of wonder if they can play that style of golf?
14: Yeah, you're going to see it this week. I mean, I was just looking at some footage before we hopped on the call, and it is baked out because the weather's been really warm over there. And, you know, I think the first thing is when people look at it is they're like, oh my gosh, everything's so brown. That doesn't look good. Well, there's a huge difference between, you know, how something plays and how something looks, right? Just because something's green doesn't mean it actually plays well. And so I think it's fun to see that style of golf and how the ball just rolls everywhere. And, I saw that it's so firm in some areas, some guys are hitting 400 yard drives and because the ball's just bounding forward, but then it's harder to control and it's rolling into some odd places too. So, and flighting the ball down and landing, you know, learning to land the ball 20, 30, 40 yards short of the green so it can actually bound up to the green is a super different style of golf for people. And it's, I think it's a lot of fun. And, you've heard me talk about it a lot here. I think the closest style to that someone, you know, can do quasi-locally is up in Oregon at Bandon Dunes. And, those are my favorite places to play because it's just so many options of shots you can hit.
13: Much of the green grass concept is kind of related to our resort courses. The American public likes the green. It for some reason that translates into perfect conditions. And as you say, brown can be perfect conditions as well.
14: Absolutely. Like I said, if you think about how a golf course is playing rather than how it looks, I think is super important. And, it's fun to have a golf course that plays firm and fast and the ball rolls and maybe we get more distance. And rather than if it's kind of green and soft and a little soggy, that's not as much fun.
13: Have you got a favorite for the tournament?
14: Yeah. Again, even though he missed the cut at the Scottish Open, how do you not pick Scottie Scheffler? I mean, the guy's just, he just shows up and his game, if you look at the stats, he's having for him somewhat of an off year. He still is near the top 10 in almost every stat on tour. So I think you kind of got to go with him.
13: Isn't it amazing when you think about the tournaments this year, how many different players we've had that have won, and some come out of nowhere, and most of the finishes have been pretty exciting this year.
14: That's for sure. And you know, we talk about the state of golf, and it's in a great spot. And you know, people talk a lot about the LIV and the PGA Tour thing, and how not all the great players are together. Well, just because we don't know the players' names yet doesn't mean that they're not incredible and fun to watch. I mean, there are so many young players that are just off the charts good that, you know, certainly will be household names in the near future, and it's fun to watch them.
13: Yeah, I was talking with Donna Archer, George's widow, about that once. And, you know, assuming that it would be, well, you know, in my day, but she's really excited about not knowing who the names are that are coming on, because as you just pointed out, she says that's the next generation. Those are the people that are going to be our modern day heroes. And it's fun to see them in their infancy and in effect.
14: Yeah, I mean, I've been paying more attention than ever to what's going on at the college level, just because I have a couple players that have been pretty good playing college golf. And, you know, some of them are now starting to pop out on tour. You see Jackson Koivun out there now. And you know, I think he finished the top 5 or 6 this last week. I mean, it's amazing. And they're just really fun to watch. What they're doing with, you know, the game is unbelievable. And it all really, you know, started with Tiger really reshaping the game, and these folks are incredible athletes, and they do hit it a ton, but they're all facets of their game are just incredible.
13: It's fun to watch. It certainly is. Tom, you know, the game of golf, as we've said so many times, has just grown exponentially. And, you know, I always ask folks, what is it about the game that attracts them? And I don't know that I've ever asked you that. What is it about golf that gets you excited about getting up in the morning?
14: Yeah, I mean, to be honest, it's probably changed over the years. I think, you know, as a youngster, competing was really important to me. And certainly a lot of the friends I made growing up and still have because of, you know, traveling around and playing in different tournaments. But as I've gotten older, I still like to compete here and there. But it's the social aspect of the game is really more important to me, and you know, playing with friends and family, and certainly all the different types of golf courses that we can go see and visit and experience. I think those things have been you know, top of my list as of the last few years.
13: Well said. We wish you continued social interaction as you continue to play the game. Tom Morton, Director of Coaching and Instruction, always a treat to have you on the show. You have an open invitation. Anytime you got something you want to say, just let us know.
14: Thanks, Frank. Appreciate it.
13: This is the Golf to Go Radio Hour, back with more right after this.
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20: 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I'm Frank LaRosa. He's Scott Marsh, and we have a very special guest with us coming up now. Scott, we get very excited this time of year because the Gold Rush Classic comes back to Rancho Marietta with our friend John Jacobs, bringing in a number of celebrities. And I'm pretty excited to talk about our next guest. His name is Pee-wee Harrison, and Pee-wee Harrison is a basketball player turned golfer, I guess, at least for this event. Pee-wee played. Here's a name out of the past: Meadowlark Lemon. You remember him with the Harlem Globetrotters, of course. Well, Meadowlark had his own team and called the Bucketeers, and Pee-wee Harrison played with Meadowlark, and I'm sure there's plenty of stories about golf, motivational speaking, golf, basketball, and who. Pee-wee, welcome to the show. How you doing?
21: Good, good. You set me up pretty good that I can only tell so many stories.
20: I'm not sure we have enough time for all the stories you could tell. That, you know, that had to be what an incredible part of your career, traveling the world with Meadowlark Lemon. I mean, wasn't he called the Clown Prince? Or I think he had a title, something like that. And
21: People said the Clown Prince, but he would always correct him and say, "I was the crowned Prince of basketball."
20: I see. The Globetrotters and that form of basketball goes way back. I mean, I don't want to date myself here, but I certainly remember seeing them as a kid. And and Meadowlark and Curly Neal and all of those guys, played for years. And as you said, some of them went out and formed their own team. And you got to play with Meadowlark Lemon and the Bucketeers. What was it like playing with him all those years?
21: I got to play with Meadowlark with the Shooting Stars, the Harlem Globetrotters Legends, Meadowlark Lemon's Harlem All-Stars, and a couple other teams. So we always changed names, but we always had the red, white, and blue ball and Sweet Georgia Brown.
20: Sweet Georgia Brown. Boy, I tell you, I don't know anybody that when they hear that music doesn't think of that circle and all that stuff going on. Did that all those tricks with the basketball, was that all natural, or was there a whole lot of practice going on to make that stuff look so easy?
21: Well, it was a little bit of both, and we called them reams, tricks. You know, when we say tricks, it seems like more Barnum and Bailey is circusry, but the reams were within the confines of a game. You know what I mean? So a lot of those reams that you see were out of necessity, like the water bucket. People think that the water bucket was, something designed for comedy, when actuality, when they were playing a game back in the 1920s, 30s, we called it barnstorming. So they were playing in the gym and they had a potbelly stove. And, we're old enough to know when you open up the stove to get more heat. So those suits were actually that silky material. And a little spark sparked out and caught a guy's shirt shorts on fire. And so they were actually water buckets. You know, you used to dip down in a water bucket to, you know, to drink water. And so when his butt caught on fire, the guy was actually trying to throw the water on his butt. And he was running around trying to put his butt out. So people thought that that was part of it, and it wasn't part of it. And it became one of the staples of comedy when it came to the Harlem Globetrotters or comedy basketball. And it was all out of something that happened by accident. So once they saw that people were accepting the comedy, then that's when Marcus Haynes added the sliding the ball. And this, and sliding on the floor was not for comedy. It was to give the guys rest.
0: Uh-huh. Truth is stranger than fiction.
21: Yes, yes, yes.
0: So if we go back to the beginning, you know, it was a touring team, obviously. Were they playing straight basketball at that point?
21: Yeah, they were called the they started out at the Cotton Club, and they were an all-black team, and they were, it was called barnstorming back there, you know, semi-pro, they go play. And so it was competitive ball all the way, because remember, during that time period, blacks were not allowed in the NBA or anything. So the best, only place that top players, because Wilt Chamberlain played, yeah. Connie Hawkins played, Nate Sweetwater Clifton. A lot of the guys that played in the NBA that eventually got into the NBA, they all started with the Globetrotters because that's the only place they could get a paycheck.
0: You had a number of years with the group. What'd you say, about 25?
21: I started in 1986 and I finished in like 2014 or 15.
0: Yeah. What, when you think, you know, I'm sure that the memories, I mean, it's like a, you know, book stacked in a library. What's the first thing that comes to mind if I say, what's the funniest thing that happened to you?
21: But I tell you, and you know what, people have asked me this story many, many times. And for me to actually tell it again, I guess I got to tell it again. We were playing in Sweden. So when we go overseas, we played the pro teams because those pro teams didn't have any American competition. They didn't come over here like they do nowadays. So we were playing Sweden's team. They had a 7-footer on the team. So they're coming out to show up the Americans. You know, that's how it is. You got to beat the American. So we're a show team, and we were competitive because we had former NBA players or players that were in and out of the league. But Middlark has to start the game. And so we got a guy 60 years old and a guy 22 years old getting dunks and getting stuff. And we're sitting there kind of going, we can't get mad at Middlark. We just got to roll with it, you know? So the 7-foot guy went for a rebound and came down and it hit Middlark in the nose. And Middlark, I don't know if you've seen The Color Purple, when Oprah Winfrey was in the grocery store and that white lady slapped her and her fingers start doing like this. Middlark hit the dude, knocked him down on the floor. And the guy was on the floor rolling, my nose, you know. And then another guy came. He was from New York. He was a point guard from New York. And Middlark grabbed him. And Middlark's fingers were so big, he grabbed him around the neck. And his fingers went all the way around the guy's neck. And we're sitting there, and it was like right at halftime. I mean, right going into halftime, the promoter comes in. He's not playing. He's not playing. He's not playing. And Middlark is in the back of the back room, you know, doing his thing. And then Millard was back there going, I told them they don't be touching on me. They don't know me like that, you know. So we go out in the third quarter. Little do they know, Middlark doesn't play in the third quarter, the beginning of the third quarter, because if we're losing, we put our guns in there to get the score up, right? Right. So we're getting the score up because we know what's going to happen, but they don't know what's going to happen. So Middlark walks to the table, press the button. He does it himself. Comes in the game, the crowd is booing. You know, they threw cups and stuff in Europe, you know. And I'm sitting there, little dude from Omaha, Nebraska, going, what the heck is going on here, you know? And little by little, they booed Middlark, and then they start, I heard one clap, two clap, then I heard laughter. And then it was like 10 minutes left to go in the game. And I passed Miller Lark the ball and he was just freezing. He was at the hash mark on the other end. And everybody started counting down 10, 9, 8, 7. And when they got to the, 4, Miller Lark said, at a tisket, a tasket, I think I'll make a basket. And shot a three-quarter hook shot, hit nothing but net, and he ran straight out the gym. And I tell people, if I wasn't there, you, I would never believe that story. And then that's when I knew he was the crown prince of basketball.
0: How cool. Scott, as you know, as I mentioned earlier, the Gold Rush Classic is coming up on August 6th and 7th at Rancho Murrieta, and Pee-wee's going to play golf. We don't even know what kind of golfer Pee-wee is, but you know, it's something we certainly look forward to.
1: Yeah, I can't wait to see you here in Sacramento, Pee-wee. I have to ask you, like, I pretty much know how you got the nickname Pee-wee, but like, for example, with Curly Neal, I had no idea how he got the name Curly because he was bald. Metal Lock, I'm not sure about. How did you, or who gave you the nickname Pee-wee? How did that, well, is a special story behind that?
21: Yeah, when I first came to the team, there was a guy, Curly Neal was on the team, Pistol Pete Maravich, a guy named
1: Pistol Gator Pete River. Was on the Globetrotters, and yeah. I didn't realize that. Wow.
21: Pistol Pete and Gator Rivers and a guy named Shake Durham. So they had all guards. So when I tried out for the team, someone sent the information in on me, and they put 6'9 instead of 5'9. And they said, man, this guy's breaking all these records and stuff. So when I came to camp, they did, you know, they didn't want to have nothing to do with me, but they extended, they had already extended the invitation. So when I was there, I was playing and I was doing well, but there was no room for me on the star team. So yep. They put me on the opposition team, the Washington Generals.
1: Yep.
21: And so the very first game we were playing, and Menelark came out and the warm-up said, who do you got? Who do you got? Who do you got? Then Menelark looked at me and said, hey, everybody, I got Pee-wee. The kids started laughing like crazy. It was the most embarrassing game of my life. And then when I was running down the court, Menelark go, give it to Pee-wee, give it to Pee-wee. So I would run from that. I didn't even want to play. I wanted to stay on the bench so that they couldn't call me Pee-wee.
1: Now, you mentioned the Generals. In your entire time playing with the Trotters and with the various teams, did you ever lose to the Generals?
21: No, we almost lost one time. And you didn't want to see the look on Middle Ark's face when it was coming that way. And we actually played in San Diego in like 2000 and something. And we had a couple of NBA players on it. And man, we were down like 6. What is it? Dudley that played with the Boston Celtics?
1: Yeah, Chris Dudley.
21: He was playing with us. We was down 6. With like 40 seconds left to go, Dudley hit 2 threes and we tied the game and we was happy. That's the closest I've come to a loss, you know.
1: That's amazing. We're going to get into the golf. Just one last thing. I mean, I grew up watching the Globetrotters. I took kids to see the Globetrotters when they came to Sacramento this past year. Why do you think the longevity? You talk about love, and I mean, that's what the Globetrotters spread. Is that why they've been so enduring in your mind?
21: Well, I think, you know, Hollywood Brown would always say this. You come and watch us for 3 hours. We'll make you laugh for 3 hours, and we'll make everybody equal in laughter. You know, we make everybody equal. And, you know, no matter what people are going through in life, laughter seems to be the medicine that will take away pain for whether 3 hours, 2 hours or whatever. So I think that family entertainment and knowing that when you're going there, you're entertaining grandpa, grandma, dad, mom, grandkid, everybody's going to get there and be able to eat from the menu.
1: Yep.
0: That's pretty
1: all right. Cool. That's great. In terms of the golf, tell us about your golf game and how you got involved with the tournament with John Jacobs.
21: Well, I've been doing celebrity golf tournaments for a number of years and really wasn't that good at it at all. All I would do is, wasn't taking it serious, go out there and just swing and hit it 300 yards to the right, 350 behind me, everywhere but straight. Then this last year, so I've been doing it for a while. This last year, I got with a buddy of mine. He said, hey, look, why don't you come out and golf with me? And I said, he said, I'm a walk. I said, okay, I'm out of shape. Let me get in shape. So his name is Richard Kawili. And Richard took me out and we were golfing for 8 months, changed my world. I got with Ping. Ping got me a set of clubs. Now, I don't hit 350 in the wrong direction. I just hit 200 in the wrong direction. So my game is improving, you know? My game is improving.
0: Have you been to Sacramento before, Pee-wee?
21: Oh, I played at Rancho Marietta several times. I do about 30, 35 celebrity golf tournaments a year.
0: Oh, great.
21: And so I think I played this particular course that we're going to be on. I think Drive for Impact was there. So I played probably I played at that course at least 4 or 5 times.
0: Well, I'm guessing, whatever your team is, they're going to be pretty excited and spend the whole day laughing. Whether the golf is what they're looking for or whether they're looking to be entertained, I think you're the man.
21: Well, that's what it's supposed to be. We're supposed to come there and entertain. Now, the difference is they won't be laughing at my swings. They'll be laughing at my comedy more than my swings now. I just mixed it up a little bit.
1: You're becoming the Charles Barkley on the celebrity circuit. No, game. Sounds like it's getting way better. Way better.
21: Charles has gotten good.
1: I know it. Yes.
21: Charles has gotten good. So whatever I could do to add to a program or to a cause as beneficial, you know, I tell everybody I'm a Z-list celebrity. I'm Z-list celebrity. But I'm an A-list when it comes to people and making people feel good about spending time for a particular cause.
0: You heard it right there, Pee-wee Harrison. I don't know you could have said it any better. You know, I always say I'm a celebrity with a small C when they talk to me about playing in that tournament. But but I like your approach better. I look forward to shaking your hand when you get here, Pee-wee. And it's the Gold Rush Classic on August 6th and 7th at Rancho Marietta. Raise money for local charities. Thanks so much for your time.
21: Wait a minute, one more
0: thing.
21: You're
0: a good man. Yeah, go for it.
21: One more thing. I'm sponsored by a sniper ball. And so what I do is I got 6 balls and we can get this beforehand. If I come back with all 6 balls, I find somebody to donate $500 to the organization.
0: Oh, wow. And
21: if I come back with 0 balls, I got to donate the money to the organization. And I usually won't say that out loud, but sniper balls are very generous about working with different foundations. So I have to do the interview. So I got to mark the balls in front of you. So one of you guys can be there where I can go 1, 2, 3, 4, 5, 6. And then at the end, y'all guys have to count the balls. And I can't. If I lose a ball, I got to go get another one, My goal is to come back with 6.
0: I love it. You know, and if your team is worth anything, they'll help you find them. How's that?
21: Sounds good to me.
0: Pee-wee Harrison, thanks so much for spending some time with us on the Golf to Go Radio Hour. 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
24: 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Great show so far. It's flown by yet again. Some of the big topics, in case you missed it and you want to join in on the fun, because we normally do open phone lines for the final hour. We gave out our boldest predictions for the second half of the Major League Baseball season. It kicked off tonight, Phillies and the Mets. Mets beat the Phillies 4-1, but oh boy, just when you thought things couldn't get any worse for the Mets, Juan Soto leaves the game with what the Mets are fearing is a calf strain. And that is probably the death blow to the Mets season. If they didn't have it already, the fact that Juan Soto was the probably lone shining bright spot, hitting nearly 300 all-star season, over 20 homers, over 50 ribbies, again on pace to lead baseball in walks. He's already got the most walks in Major League Baseball history for a player under 28 years old. There's talks of trading Francisco Lindor. The team is terrible. And now Juan Soto exited today's game in the eighth inning with left calf soreness. Not the same calf he strained earlier this year. Anthony DeComo tweeting out, the Mets don't think it'll force him to miss time. I've heard that story before. So we'll find out one way or another. But Juan Soto did leave the game tonight with the Mets beating the Phillies 4-1 over a very hazy, disgusting-looking sky, not only in Philadelphia, but across most of the U.S. with the wildfires. I have a very funny, well, not funny, actually kind of depressing tweet on that in just a second. But boldest prediction coming out of the second half for me, the Houston Astros, which it hurts me to say this. It pains me because I hate the Astros just as much as anybody else that hates cheating hates the Astros. And yet, I feel like they're going to rally. They were 12-20 at one point this season. Carlos Correa done for the year with an injury. They're four games back of the AL West right now. I think not only are the Astros going to win the American League West, I think Yordan Alvarez is going to win the AL MVP, and he's going to win the Triple Crown. So want to hear from you, your boldest prediction for the second half of the baseball season, 310-840-4910. We also ranked our top 10 receivers in the NFL. I still got Jay Jettas number one, despite the down year last year. I think that was entirely because of J.J. McCarthy and Max Brosmer and Carson Wentz. He still had 1,000 yards. So we ranked our top 10 receivers. We finally got a perfect score on the Geo Sports game. And I'm officially predicting LeBron James is going to go to the Golden State Warriors. I've been saying since the day he notified the Lakers he's leaving, I thought it was two teams and two teams only, the Warriors or the Cavs. I feel more and more confident especially after hearing him speak at Fanatics Fest today, that LeBron is going to go to the Golden State Warriors. And I think we might get that decision as early as Sunday night. 310-840-4910, again, is the number to join. You could call, you could text. You could also tweet me at PatBoyle44. All right, before we get to hot or cold, I got a couple of tweets I just want to get out to there in the ethos. Because again, I feel like as we're all waiting for baseball to be back tomorrow with a banger of a slate, we had the one game today. We're all waiting for that World Cup final on Sunday between Spain and Argentina, Messi and Lamine Yamal and Rodri and Spain. I think Spain's going to win, and we'll talk more about that game tomorrow night on the show. And we're all, of course, all waiting for football and college football. You got the Open Championship going on right now. I thought it was a pretty fun first day, but you got some big-time unexpected names at the top of that leaderboard. That is for damn sure. I forgot his first name. Suber. Jackson Suber. And his first ever Open at the top of the leaderboard. That's probably going to change by tomorrow, but you never know. I feel like the big three conversations that I've heard this week with sports, the sports doldrums, if you will. I mean, we've still been keeping you entertained, and it's been great shows every single night for 5 hours, but there's not a whole lot of sports going on. I feel like the three main topics of convo this week that I've heard and now seen on social media is daylight savings. And we do this like every year, it feels like. Oh, we're going to get rid of daylight savings. What is daylight savings? So are we going to be an hour back? Or are we going to permanently be an hour forward? Do we want to get rid of daylight savings? Does that mean less daytime? I mean, my God, I can't participate in those conversations. The second one is the parasite that has been causing explosive diarrhea throughout the country. I haven't fallen victim to it yet. Knock on wood. And then the third thing now is the wildfires that have been taking place in Canada, with the smoke now making its way for the second time in 3 years to parts of the Midwest and the Northeast United States. And for me in Philadelphia, yes, it was irritating my eyes this morning. It felt like I was next to a bonfire. It was brutal. On top of that, 99 degrees with a feel of 109 today. Not great. And so I see this tweet. I was a pollution expert who warned that spending a full day today in New York City's wildfire smoke is equivalent to smoking roughly 10 cigarettes. Nice. Nice. Now, what happens if you smoke cigs on top of that? Does that double it? Does that double the impending lung cancer? Asking for a friend. No, I mean, no, I'm not. I'm being facetious. But might as well just rip some Marlboros. Just spend a day outside New York City. And it felt like it here today. Again, my eyes were literally, they started to water at one point. And I'm the guy just the other day on the show. I was like, you know what? Give me every day of 100-degree weather over every day at 20 degrees. I'll take the heat. With that heat and that dry heat up in Canada in the north comes the wildfires. And so pretty brutal to be outside today for even just a couple of minutes. 10 cigarettes if you spent the day. And I know it wasn't just New York City. Here in Philadelphia, I know Chicago has been really, really bad. I know major cities where especially it kind of gets trapped in the skyscrapers and the buildings and the urbanization and the concrete jungles. Terrible. Brutal. So you have that to chew on. And then the other tweet I saw, this one a little bit more lighthearted. The parasite that's causing explosive diarrhea. I saw somebody tweet, and I'm going to paraphrase it. Just seen somebody limp out the store with 2 24 packs of toilet paper. That parasite is cooking his ass. Oh, man. So there you go. A little lightheartedness to start the final hour. All right, let's get producer Brandon Combs in the mix for a little hot or cold. Combs, what's the day been like in the city of Chicago with the wildfire smoke? And have you been affected by this explosive diarrhea parasite?
7: I have not, thank God. Fingers crossed, because I do have to travel next week, heading up to Vermont. So hopefully I do not get it.

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1: That's all right. I kill Soldier Field all the time, but I get it.
2: And I feel like Soldier Field looks pretty appealing and appetizing on TV. I mean, you look at MetLife Stadium when they show it on TV and you go, that's MetLife Stadium. If you feel like don't, if you're unfamiliar or you forget what it looks like, if you're not in the area and then you see, you know, a Monday night football game or a Sunday night football game with the Giants or the Jets and they show MetLife Stadium from outside, like that is the crown jewel of the New York City area sports teams, of the New York football teams. Yes, it's a dump.
1: Yeah. Yeah, no, I mean, you go to Soldier Field. I mean, Soldier Field's great. I mean, it looks great. The field's always in terrible condition because the Chicago Parks and Rec doesn't really take care of it that well. But, you know, when you for me, with Soldier Field, it's getting in and out. It's on a one-way stretch of road that's always congested anyway, and now you add football traffic into that or concert traffic into that, and it's a nightmare. It's an absolute nightmare. So no, I Soldier Field is okay. Is not the greatest spot to go.
2: And then you see these colossal, like galactic spaceship stadiums, SoFi Stadium, Jerry World, yeah. AT&T in Dallas, and they're absolutely marvelous. Why why couldn't MetLife Stadium look like that?
1: Yeah, I mean, why don't most stadiums look like that now? I mean, I think everybody should be getting on board with getting into a new stadium, into a new dome. Look, I know there's a bunch of, you know, billions of dollars that go into each one of these stadiums. I get that. But there's not one NFL team or one Major League Baseball team or one franchise in any four of the four major sports that's hurting for money. They're just not. The Chicago Fire are getting a new state-of-the-art stadium. The Chicago Fire landed a stadium deal before the Chicago Bears.
2: So they're not going to be the Gary Fire?
1: No, they're not going to be the Gary Fire. Just like they're not going to be the Gary Bears. I still say, look, I would be in support of a Northwestern Indiana stadium for the Chicago Bears. But I still think
2: it's actually closer to where you live.
1: Yeah, to personal reasons, for sure. Selfish. Absolutely. 110%. I make no bones about it.
2: All right, you want to do a little hot or cold?
1: Sure, let's do it. All right, I'm going to throw one at you here that I like. I saw this one in the rundown, actually, when I was off for a few days last week, and I saw this one in the rundown. I was like, oh, we're going to keep this one for one night, and tonight's that night. Shohei Ohtani will only be a hitter by 2030. So no more pitching for Shohei Ohtani by 2030. Hot or cold?
2: I want this to be cold because I want to see Ohtani be the unicorn that he has been for as long as he possibly can be. But this year, I mean, and last year, coming off the surgery, didn't end up pitching until midway through the season. They ramped him up super slow this year. They're kind of, I feel like, load managing him with skipping some starts and some nights, you know, they make the, it's just a lot on him. We want him to be focused at the plate or, we want him to be focused when he's on the mound and not hit when he pitches, but you need Shohei's bat in the lineup. And they scratched him from his start before the All-Star break. You're going to scratch him from his start this weekend against the Yankees, but he's still going to be the DH. And let's not act like he's 26. He's 32. He just turned 32. By the time he's 35, is that something that Shohei can consistently handle every 5 days? And it's not something where you could just be like, all right, Shohei, like, it's September, we're just going to ramp you up now so you could pitch for us in the postseason. I feel like it's either going to be every 5 days with the occasional scratch start, or he's going to be a hitter only in a couple of years. So I want it to be cold because I want him to continue solidifying that he's the greatest player of all time and shove it, right to you for saying that it's Barry Bonds and denying Shohei's greatness. But I feel like it is going to be hot. I feel like he is going to be a hitter only in the next 4 years.

0: I always love the argument of, oh my God, you don't say he's the greatest player of all time, so you think he's terrible. You're degrading. To say that you're the second, third, fourth, hell, to say that you're the 30th best player in Major League history is not a slight. Do you know how many players have played Major League Baseball? So for me to just say, well, I think Barry Bonds is the greatest of all time, one, we haven't seen a full slate of Shohei Ohtani yet. Two, it's not a slight to say a guy's the second greatest player of all time. It's just not. But anyway, I think I'm cold on this just because I still think he's going to pitch. I think you've only got two more years of Shohei Ohtani being a starter. Then I think he transfers to the bullpen as a closer. I think you see Shohei Ohtani hit all game long and then with a lead come in to shut the door. I think that's where he's been. And that's what I've been saying ever since he had the second Tommy John, is that's what the Dodgers should do with him. Dodgers would have the most premier closer in the game. Nobody would be able to touch him. And you could even pitch him for two innings. You could bring him in for an eighth and ninth innings save. That's the type of guy Shohei Ohtani is. I think he's still going to pitch. I think he's still going to want to pitch. So I say, barring an injury, barring a third injury to that elbow, I think that you get Shohei Ohtani still pitching, just not as a starter.
1: Okay. And do you think he'll then be a reliever, like a hitter and a closer for the rest of his career? Or do you think at a certain point he would stop pitching altogether?
0: I mean, maybe towards the end of his career, maybe last season or so, like when he's 40, 41, maybe he doesn't pitch and he's just a full-time DH. But I think for the vast majority of it, you'll see him pitch and hit. I really do. I just, dude, he's that special. I mean, I never denied how great Shohei Ohtani is. I never denied how special Shohei Ohtani is. But I don't think you're going to see him as a starter for that long. But I do think you'll see him pitch for as long as he wants to pitch, or as long as his arm will allow him to pitch.
1: Well, it's not even his arm. It's that left knee that I'm really concerned about. It's that ongoing inflammation that he continues to deal with, that he reportedly just got the left knee drained, but there was no procedure. You know, it's the discomfort that flares up when he's pitching, the mechanics of his landing leg. And the condition that he was born with, the bipartite patella. The part of his kneecap didn't fuse into a single bone. Or the hell, however the hell they describe it. But it could be that knee irritation over time. Again, at 32, it's starting to bother him. What about when he's 35? What about when he's 36? So I don't even know if it's as simple as, well, he could just be a reliever because he only has to pitch one inning. Maybe it just gets to the point where if this gets bad enough that he needs off-season surgery, or if he suffers, you know, if it gets to a point where they have to go surgery in the middle of a season that costs him a season, that could be the end of his pitching days for good. By the way, I saw before this season began, StatHead, you could compare Shohei's fourth through his eighth season and Barry Bonds' fourth through his eighth season. And Shohei basically owns him in just about every category.
0: See, I hate when people do this. I hate when you handpick a stat. It's like, well, if I took every second at bat that Shohei Ohtani's ever had in a game versus every second at bat Barry Bonds has ever had in a game, Shohei Ohtani is infinite. Give me their career numbers. And when you give me the career numbers, Shohei Ohtani isn't better than Barry Bonds in any of them. So I did four through eight.
1: Yeah, because he's played in like half the games.
0: If I look at Shohei Ohtani from September 1st until September 17th, he's the best. Dude, stop.
1: But you realize his fourth through his eighth seasons. That means those were the last 5 years, 2021 through 2025, versus that same time period for Barry Bonds. I'm not cherry picking anything. I'm looking back at the last 5 years of Shohei and comparing them to the same seasons that Bonds spent in baseball.
0: But look at the teams that they're playing on. It's completely different, Pat. Did Bonds ever play with a team like the Dodgers?
1: That's with a roster years, like the Dodgers, have Barry Bonds ever play on the team Shohei like that? On the Angels.
0: Pat, with Mike Trout on his team, with Mike Trout hitting behind him.
1: Okay, one other great player, and by the way, those it's yeah. not like, you know, Mike Trout already started to hit some down years that in those periods.
0: Meanwhile, Barry Bonds had Sid Bream backing him up. Come on, Pat. Like, let's start. When you compare stuff like that, like the 4-8 season, one, it was what, like for Bonds, that was what, like 91-95 or something like that, and for Shohei Ohtani, I mean, one, he was playing with one of the greatest players of all time, a top 10 player of all time on his team. And then he went to a Dodgers who have the roster that everybody talks about being the greatest rosters of all time. It's a vastly different argument.
1: Mike Trout.
0: That's why when you do, if you're talking about greatest of all time, and you want to put those numbers together, you have to wait until you have a... That's why I've said it before, and I'll say it again. Maybe Shohei Ohtani will be the greatest of all time when he retires. But that's when he retires. That's not, you can't be the greatest of all time, and I don't even have a finished product yet.
1: Let me hit you with some knowledge. 2021, Mike Trout played 36 games. 2023, Mike Trout played 82 games. So in those 3 years, you're talking about Shohei's got Mike Trout backing him up or hitting in front of him or whatever. Mike Trout essentially played one and a half of those three seasons, if that. I think it ends up being less than that. Plays like less than one and a half of those three seasons. And for Barry Bonds, years 4-8 would be, let's see, it would be 89-93, which included his first year with the Giants. And doesn't include the last couple of years when, yes, he was roided out of his mind.
0: Stop. I hate this. The steroid argument is the dumbest argument of all time because everybody was doing it. It's the dumbest argument I've ever heard.
1: But that, like, that doesn't mean that Barry Bonds, he wouldn't have hit 73 home runs if he wasn't roided up.
0: Pat.
1: Might have hit 58, might have hit 60, might have hit 65. When it hit 73.
0: Okay. All right.
1: Are you mad?
0: No, I just think the argument's dumb. The steroid argument is the stupidest argument of all time because everybody was doing it. Oh, he wouldn't have hit. Who cares, man? That was the greatest era of baseball ever. I wish Shohei Ohtani was on steroids.
1: He probably would hit 80.
0: Shohei Ohtani on steroids probably would be the greatest of all time already. Because he probably would have 900 home runs already. I really wish they would. And it was the greatest era of baseball. The summer of 98 with Sosa,
1: and Sosa
0: and McGuire chasing that record. The greatest summer of baseball I've ever witnessed in my life. The steroid era is the dumbest argument. They use steroids. They're not clean players. I don't care. These guys are paid hundreds of millions of dollars to entertain us. And that's exactly what they were doing. I don't care that Hulk Hogan used steroids the same way I don't care that Barry Bonds used steroids. Allegedly. Okay.
1: I mean, we're talking about what you're also, I mean, come on, a WWF wrestler.
0: Same thing. Performance. They're paid to entertain us. The same thing the baseball players are paid to do.
1: But that's a sport. You're talking about a scripted. I don't care. You're talking about a scripted entertainment sport versus an actual competitive sport.
0: Yes. And that's why I don't care, because if one, everybody was doing it, baseball knew they were doing it, baseball applauded the thing, baseball allowed them to continue to do it, baseball made billions upon billions with a B of dollars off of these guys, and then when their hand got caught in the cookie jar, they threw all of the players under the bus. Barry Bonds isn't in the Hall of Fame, not because he used steroids, but because he was a jerk to the media. That's why Barry Bonds isn't in the Hall of Fame. He has nothing to do with steroids. This little, oh my God, we can't, these guys tainted the game. They tainted the game. But we've got a handful, 10, 15 players in there that also use steroids already. He's not in the Hall of Fame because he was a jerk to the media. The same with Roger Clemens.
1: We need Barry Bonds' contact info so we could get him on the show so you could just...
0: If I could have a 15-minute baseball conversation with Barry Bonds, I would die a happy person.
1: Okay. I'm glad you said it. 310-840-4910. We'll continue on with Hot or Cold. We'll get to more of your calls, more of your texts when we return. That's producer Brandon Combs. I'm Pat Boyle. This is BetMGM Tonight on Westwood One Sports. You're in a raw dog, the dog.
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1: All right, welcome on back. I'm Pat Boyle, BetMGM Tonight, Westwood One Sports. Final couple of minutes here. Last chance to get in with a phone call or a text, 310-840-4910. Got a big Friday night show tomorrow with Cordell Woodland. Cannot wait for that. We'll have some good guests. We'll have the list. We'll have plenty of great topics. We'll have a full night of baseball. We'll have round two of the Open in the books. We'll see if Jackson Suber, who's never even been to Europe before heading to Royal Birkeland in Southport, England, if he could stay atop the leaderboard, if Scotty makes a big push, if Bryson, who shook off an early rough start, can continue his push as well. I never thought Bryson would be near the top of this leaderboard, but he's not too far behind. So big Friday night show tomorrow. Cannot wait for it. We've got one last text to get to. Combs, you got somebody texting for you. You got a text message for you, Combs. And it's a 352 number. I think his name is Brandon. I don't know if he says where he's from. But he texts in, Combs, how can Major League Baseball management justify some of these pitcher contracts money-wise if they only pitch every 5 days, if not injured, that is? It's mind-boggling. I think it meant boggling. Do they really gain that many new fans from a Skeens, Miz, Shohei, or Scooble? Great show, guys. ILL. Heyo. So, I don't know if Combs is hearing something that I'm not hearing. So anyway, Combs, if you're able to get on in there, let me know, because that text was directed to you. But otherwise, in the final minute and a half here of the show, Messi spoke to the media today ahead of the World Cup final against Spain. We're going to give you a deep dive prediction, preview, all the good, all the whole enchilada tomorrow night ahead of Sunday's final at MetLife Stadium. Either in or not in the hazy smoke that still might persist over the weekend. And I really love the quote, you know, because a lot of fans, a lot of folks, obviously, you know, the Egypt coach himself said that basically perhaps FIFA still wants the World Cup, the reigning champions in the running. They still want Messi in the tournament. A lot of people think that it's been rigged for Argentina, either half trolling or being fully serious. And Messi decided to say, quote, we've been the best over these past 4 years, either you like it or not, and no matter what anyone says. Once again, we've established ourselves among the top two teams in the world. That proves that everything we've done is no fluke and that nothing was handed to us. That's a pretty badass comment. It's a pretty badass comment. Again, you want to argue about Switzerland, that red card to Breel Embolo, who got the yellow reversed because he flopped. He flopped. It was a dive in every sense of the word. You want to say Egypt, you feel like they got screwed. I thought the officiating was fine in the game against Egypt. England did it to themselves. They had Argentina beat. Nobody has been able to kill Argentina. Teams have had their chances. Egypt, protect the 2-0 lead. England, protect the 1-0 lead. Switzerland, don't have your striker flop, and then when it's there for the world to see, cry about it. I do think Spain's going to put him away, though, finally, on Sunday. I think Spain wins the World Cup final. I'll explain more when we talk about the game tomorrow. Big Friday show. So until then, thanks to everybody working on the show. Thanks to producer Brandon Combs. Thanks to video producer Monty. Thanks to our guy Lee in the Westwood One Studios. Thanks to my co-host Brad. Thanks to Chloe Pratt, Max Sheedy, Zach Kroll. It'll be me and Cordell Woodland tomorrow, 6 p.m. Eastern. 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

0: Ricky and I just slowly turn and look at each other, and we almost held hands. 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

0: has all those built-in relationships in Cleveland. Brandon Weems at the front office and the Gilberts. People always focus on the patriarch there, Dan Gilbert, but apparently LeBron has a great relationship with his son. And from a roster fit, that's a team that was in the Eastern Conference Finals that has Donovan Mitchell, James Harden in the backcourt, Jarrett Allen and Evan Mobley in the frontcourt. They're just missing a small forward. Right now, it would be Max Strus starting in that spot. He'd be a perfect six man. That's the place to go. Not hoping and banking that chemistry will be what it needs to be in Philly when you're 42 and it's not your team. Like, that's the one team that LeBron could go to that he is catered to more than anybody else on the team. And you might say that doesn't matter. I'm telling you, for a 42-year-old, it does. And it's why he wanted to leave the Lakers, too, because they were catering to Luka, as they should. If he goes to Miami, Giannis is first, as it should be. If he goes to Philly, Jaylen Brown, Joel Embiid, Tyrese Maxey, like, those are guys that are going to be viewed as being more important than LeBron James. And LeBron's got an ego. And why wouldn't he? He's the second greatest player in the history of the sport. Go to a place that's still going to cater to you, that you have familiarity at, that you can win at. That's in the East. Like, we're not even considering the Western Conference teams. So that's why we think that LeBron's going to Cleveland. Johnny, great phone call. Appreciate the call. One of our favorite segments is called Say What? Where we get the opportunity to react to some of the things that have been said today in sports. And we do that next on Westwood One Sports Night. 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
1: I haven't had a lot of hope in a long time, and it has translated to fundraising that Virginia Tech that bringing in James Franklin.
2: Sure.
1: But Oklahoma State is another team you might look at. They make a new coaching hire. They bring in Drew Mestemaker, who's one of the top quarterback transfers. Honestly, don't know who the biggest winner is. Do know who the biggest loser was. It's Texas Tech. Nobody is as big of a winner as Texas Tech was a loser this offseason, in that they became the biggest villains in all of college football overnight. And that stink doesn't go away just because Brendan Sorsby didn't get his way and isn't going to be playing this year. The issue for Virginia Tech, this isn't us being haters. The issue with Virginia Tech is their schedule. The most difficult conference games they have all are going to be played away from Lane Stadium. And they get all the best teams in the league, too. They're at Miami. They're at SMU. They're at Clemson. They have a cross-country trip to Cal. That's not a gimme. Not with Jaron Chiave Sungapulitelli back at quarterback. Even their non-conference slate has a difficult road trip. Oliver, we're counting it. Tech's playing at Maryland in College Park. And then we didn't even mention they play Pitt. They play Virginia. Virginia was in the ACC championship game last year. There isn't a gimme anywhere on this schedule at any point. But don't just pump the brakes because we're telling you to. Look at what Vegas is saying as well. Virginia Tech's season win total is only 6.5 wins, which means they're projecting 6-6, 7-5. That doesn't mean they aren't trending in the right direction. The fundraising's there. Honestly, it reminds us a lot of where Miami was at 5 years ago. They let go of Manny Diaz, and a big part of the reason why they did, they want to reset things. And part of the reset was resetting financially, and they did. And now Miami is the favorite to win the league, and Miami is one of the favorites in college football this year as well. Virginia Tech can be that with the amount of money now they're spending. And they're bringing a coach of James Franklin's caliber. So we'll see where it ends up. This year, though, it's probably not going to result in as many wins as you might think. Justin writes in, James Franklin, the biggest winner without the pressure of having to win a national championship or bust. Think that's true. Think it's a great, great hire for Virginia Tech. Just don't think it's going to pan out right away in year one. Be patient. Jimbo Fisher. You want to talk about being patient? That guy knows what it's like to lead a national championship program. He also spent time at LSU. So between Lane Kiffin and Dabo Swinney, that are meeting week one in Baton Rouge, who's facing more pressure in that game? Jimbo Fisher. You'll hear from Jimbo Fisher on our show to answer that and tell us about some of his African safari hunts next on Westwood One Sports Night. 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
1: The NFL is almost here. 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

0: The Major League Baseball second half, air quotes, officially underway. We've technically been past the halfway point for a little while now, but after the All-Star break, the unofficial second half starts, and it began with the one spotlight game that Major League Baseball had on the schedule being moved up 2 hours because of air quality on the East Coast being bad in cities such as Philadelphia. And it gets moved up, and the New York Mets win the game 4-1. That was in Philly. The top three storylines to follow as the MLB second half begins. And by the way, BDOT, most entertaining guest in sports talk, is going to join us 20 minutes from now. Make sure you're sticking around for when Dot drops by. The three big storylines, it starts with the Chicago White Sox. Is there a better story in sports right now than the Chicago White Sox? Chicago is tied for the lead in the AL Central. Not a really good division, but 50-45, 5 over 500, the Chicago White Sox. Nobody saw this coming, that Chicago would be in the position they're currently in. In fact, Will Dalton, see if you can find what their preseason season win total was. Because they're now 5 games over, and maybe their odds to win the AL Central, that could not have been very high, especially with Cleveland, who's always pretty good, and also the Detroit Tigers having a ton of expectations going into the year. This White Sox team, all over the board. Murakami is in the driver's seat to win the AL Rookie of the Year. Tristan Peters, who hit for the cycle last week, was a former member of the Savannah Bananas. And this year, playing center field for the White Sox, is batting over 300 at the moment. Amazing. Colson Montgomery there at short, and this pitching staff, the Chicago White Sox are in a position to buy, which nobody could have saw coming at the start of the year. Will Dalton, do you have numbers to back that up?
1: I do. They were projected 67.5, which was third lowest in the league. Yeah. The only other two worst were the Nationals.
0: They're at 50.
1: Yeah.
0: And, well, the Nationals have been a good story, except for the fact that their bullpen blows literally every game. Last weekend, three games they had the lead in the eighth or ninth inning against your Yankees, and they lost all three. One of the worst bullpens. So I wouldn't call that one of the better stories. The Chicago White Sox have absolutely been that, and that's going to be something it's easy to root for. The second storyline, the quickly approaching trade deadline. Staying in the AL Central, Tarek Skubal, is he going to be moved? According to Ken Rosenthal, there was a report today, not expected to be moved by the Tigers. But are you sure about that? To quote a wise Detroit sports fan, you sure about that? Because he is a free agent after the season ends. And the Tigers, they're 8 games under 500 at the moment. Do you realize that the trade deadline is less than 3 weeks away? It's quickly approaching. And the part that makes it really difficult, and this is related to the third storyline we'll get to in a bit, there aren't a lot of teams that are for sure sellers right now. So you could get a king's ransom in exchange for Tarek Skubal. Really, who are the sellers? We assume the Mets are. Obviously, the Rockies would be. San Francisco makes sense to be a seller as well. And then in the American League, Kansas City and the Angels. That's probably the list. Cincinnati was in the news. Are they a seller? Maybe. They just extended fireball pitcher Chase Burns to an extension, buying out pretty much all of his, well, service time. Chase Burns is a fabulous pitcher, but that doesn't mean that the Cincinnati Reds are going to get back into the thick of things in probably the best division in Major League Baseball. Semi-related, the third big storyline to follow, who the hell is going to make the postseason from the American League? The American League has been a dumpster fire. The American League, let's count how many teams have below 500 records in the American League. Actually, that might take longer than counting the teams that have winning records in the AL. That list is five teams long. The Rays, the Yankees, the White Sox, the Guardians, the Rangers. The Rangers are only two games over. Those are the five teams that have winning records. In case you don't know, six teams make the playoffs per league. So, when you're looking at the final wildcard spot, Seattle at a game under has that final spot, tied with the Minnesota Twins. And this is where it gets fun as a Baltimore Orioles fan. The Orioles are in the mix with, well, let's count how many more teams. We mentioned the Detroit Tigers. Oh, yeah, they look like they're a seller. Well, they're 3.5 back of the final wildcard spot. There are six teams. Six that are within 3.5 games of the final wildcard spot that the Seattle Mariners currently have the tiebreaker for. Six. So if you include the Mariners in this, seven teams are all within 3.5 games of each other in the American League. And they're jockeying for one spot. Seven teams. That is going to be something worth following. And it's related to, well, do you sell if you're the Baltimore Orioles when you're only a few games back? Or do you listen to what your record's telling you that you are? 310-840-4910. We'll get to your movie horror stories in a bit. We'll see if B-Dot has one of those. He'll be dropping by in about 10 minutes. Will Dalton and I went to go see The Odyssey. Will didn't know that The Odyssey was based off a book or literature. As we learned last weekend on Westwood One Sports, here's how that sounded. Did you read The Odyssey when you were in school?
1: It's a book?
0: Will.
1: I didn't know it was based on a book. I mean, I'm sure there's stories like it, but I didn't know, like, The Odyssey was... I didn't know this.
0: Will Dalton didn't know it. Would you like to defend yourself while, for those watching on YouTube and on X, YouTube Westwood One Sports Night, I show off the poster that was handed out to me for free at the IMAX showing today of The Odyssey? This is encouragement for people to watch on our viewing, our visual elements.
1: I mean, I don't know if there's necessarily a defense other than I just never... read it. I mean, I knew that the Trojan horse was a thing. I knew that Greek mythology was a thing. That is a sick poster. That does look pretty good.
0: Why didn't you grab one?
1: I don't know. I didn't really have it. I just didn't really appeal to me to get one. I thought about it.
0: It was for free.
1: Yeah, maybe I should have. But I don't know. It's like, am I really going to put it up somewhere? Like, it's not, like, I've got all my Star Wars posters and things, and it's like, cool, it's The Odyssey, woo. Now,
0: it doesn't sound
1: Michael
0: like
1: Jackson
0: Will Dalton
1: movie,
0: liked the movie,
1: I would have got that poster.
0: That movie sucks.
1: Elvis would have got that one. My brother, $1 billion, what are we talking about?
0: I didn't say people didn't watch it, I'm just saying.
1: And they liked it, too. Sucks.
0: That's
1: Get
0: a movie
1: out
0: that...
1: Here.
0: It has been a really good year. It's been one of the best movie years, in fact. What we're looking at, 2026, you hear people say, well, movie theaters, they're dead. Oh, the movies, it's all on TV now. This has been one of the best movie years of the last decade. Some of the best directors of all time have released new movies. A month ago, it was Steven Spielberg putting out Disclosure Day. Aliens! I'm not saying it's Aliens, but it's Aliens. Emily Blunt is in that movie, too. This week, you got Christopher Nolan, perhaps his most ambitious project with the Odyssey, the greatest cast you can imagine taking on the oldest epic in the book. In October, don't know if you saw this trailer. Tom Cruise is not going to be playing an action star for the first time in over 15 years. He's going to be wearing a ton of prosthetics. He's going to have an accent. It's called Digger. It's supposed to be a movie where maybe Tom Cruise could win an Oscar for the first time. It could be that. And you got Iñárritu directing it, who's won multiple Oscars. Heck, we were watching the trailers today at the movie and saw that there's a Ridley Scott movie that I hadn't even heard about that's coming out. And this summer, don't know if you've seen this, there have been really nice surprises box office-wise in the horror genre. You got Obsession, and you have Backrooms. Absolute revelations. These are smaller, independent movies that unexpectedly exploded into being massive hits. And that's certainly a lot more exciting than these IP movies, these sequels that are coming out. I'm sure, I mean, if you are interested in that type of thing, there's Dune Part 3 and Avengers Doomsday and Toy Story 5 has already come out. But honestly, what might be the biggest story from this year in movies is that fewer people are going towards the superhero IP and they seem to be gravitating more towards original storytelling. And that's a really good sign. It's good for the movies. That Supergirl movie didn't do well. Good. Because we want less of that and more original storytelling like Obsession and Backrooms and Digger being what we see nowadays. But wait, there's even more than that. There's a Social Network movie, another Social Network movie coming out called The Social Reckoning. No David Fincher on that, but Aaron Sorkin's directing it. One of the great writers of our time. And since this is a sports show, it only feels appropriate we bring up David O. Russell's John Madden biopic that's starring Nick Cage, and Christian Bale is going to be playing Al Davis in this movie. So it is a fabulous, fabulous movie year that we're looking forward to. Can't wait to watch all of them. The most entertaining guest in sports talk is BDOT, and he's telling us he's on the road, but has a blazing hot Caleb Wilson take, plus a story from CNJZ at Yankee Stadium over the weekend. We'll hear those next.
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0: This is Westwood One Sports Night. Here's Josh Graham.
1: We have some bets to place right now. It's a segment we call Graham's Gambling. If you would like to tell us more of your horror stories attending a movie, your movie theater experiences, you're welcome to bring those in at 310-840-4910. In honor of the Odyssey, we're trying to bring up these stories so people know what not to do at the movie theater, 310-840-4910. Let's tell you what you should be doing in the way of betting on sports, though, because it's time for Graham's Gambling.
0: It's time for Graham's Gambling. Let's make some money.
1: Revisiting some of our past bets, this is how we keep ourselves accountable. We have Cam Young to win the Open Championship. After one round, he sits at 3 under par, tied for 4th. Got it at the start of the tournament at plus 3,500. He's now got the second best odds to win the tournament at plus 1,200. So that looks pretty good. LeBron James to join the Cavaliers got it at plus 250. Now it's closer to even odds. ACC football media days are going on this week. We'll talk about the team we're about to bet on in just a second. The Clemson Tigers. Just to appear in the ACC championship game, not win it, appear in the championship game, plus 650. What? Oh, Clemson didn't do a lot in the offseason. It is still mother bleeping Clemson that we're talking about. We're still talking about the Tigers and Dabo Sweeney. They were in the playoff, not this past season, but the year before that. And you're telling us plus 650 odds just to get to the championship game? Also, over 7.5 wins, minus 130, we'll bet that too. Not saying we love the Clemson Tigers. Not saying they're going to win the ACC championship. But are you kidding me with that price? We'll bet on Clemson there. And we're going to bet against Bill Belichick and the Tar Heels. North Carolina, under 4.5 wins. They won 4 games this past year, and they had one of the easiest schedules you can imagine. This year, the team has not gotten markedly better, and the schedule has gotten absolutely brutal. So don't think that they're going to get there. Who knows? Maybe Bill Belichick is fired before you get to mid-November. Don't think it's going to work out. Under 4.5 wins for North Carolina football. We do have baseball bets. Not one, not two, but 3 of them to hand out for you. Let's start with the Tampa Bay Rays at plus 105 against the Red Sox. Why are the Rays, who are in first place, getting plus money against the Red Sox? Well, it's because Boston hasn't lost in its last 9 games, but the All-Star break happened. They were one of those teams that probably wished, please don't go to All-Star break. Let's just keep playing. Let's just keep rolling. We're going to go with Griffin Jacks. He can deal Tampa plus 105 to beat the Red Sox. The streak has to come to an end, and it will, to open the unofficial second half. San Diego Padres minus 112 against the Royals. You got Michael Kang. There is a town about 45 minutes away from where I'm sitting right now in Winston-Salem, North Carolina, that is spelled like Michael King's name, K-I-N-G. Do the people from this place in North Carolina say King, North Carolina? No, they do not. Kang.
2: Kang.
1: That's it. It's Kang, North Carolina. So who are we betting on against the Royals tomorrow? That's Michael Kang against the awful Royals. Sign us up. Going to regret this pick. Yankees at even money against the Dodgers. I hate the Yankees. I bet on Cam Schlittler's strikeouts last week against the Nats. Over 6.5, and he finished with 6. And then the Yankees still found a way to win the game, despite the fact he gave up a homer on the first pitch to James Wood. Awful. We're just going to We think the Yankees are going to make Roky Sasaki cry at the Bronx. And Garrett Cole's on the mound. So Yankees at plus money or at even money, we're going to go with them. So in review, Clemson to make the ACC championship game, plus 650. We'll sprinkle it over. 7.5 wins for the Clemson Tigers. North Carolina under 4.5 wins. We got the Rays at plus money against the Red Sox. The Padres minus 112 against the Royals. And the Yankees at even money against the Dodgers at the place that Yankee fans pretentiously call the stadium. 310-840-4910 if you want in. Max is in Oakland, and he's got a movie theater experience to either dazzle us or horrify us. Max, what do you got?
2: Okay, when I was about 5 years old, my mom took me to a walk-in theater in a small town in Southern California, and so as you're little kids, you're running around all over in the theater, and I had some gum and saw a friend from school, and I gave him and his little brother, who must have been like 4 years old, some gum. And so we're all moving around, and a little later on, I feel something wrap around my head. The little kid had pulled out the gum, and he stretched it out, and he wrapped it around my head, eyes. And so now I'm blinded, and I'm going, oh, what's going on? So I go looking for my mom, and she's up at stairs where everybody's smoking, right? And so I'm climbing up there, and I'm over there. It's all full of smoke, and it's just packed, and there's nowhere to sit. And then, there's this open spot to sit. It's all lit up, and I sit down, and everybody starts yelling because I had sat right in front of where the
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2: April
3: Finitza, defending NWSL champion Gotham FC, just pulled off a historic night in the Big Apple. The club defeated the Washington Spirit 1-0 on Wednesday in the inaugural Queens Classic held in City Field. The event was the first National Women's Soccer League match held in New York City, and over 42,000 fans were on hand. The sellout crowd set a new NYC record for attendance at a women's sporting event.
2: Okay.
3: The lone goal of the match was scored by Gotham's superstar midfielder, Rose Lavelle.
4: That, we feed off the fans' energy, so I think Oakland, knowing California, that this was going to be a really exciting game, but also a big moment
2: this one's a pretty
4: history for this club
2: deal,
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4: 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I think we feel so much pride getting to represent this club, and I think for us to be able to have this moment was really
1: tough one.
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1: I will.
7: I mean, I don't think there's anything wrong with that. I mean, I always used to like some of the John Wayne movies back in the day, like when I was a kid growing up. So I have no problem going to the black and white movies, you know, back in the, I guess those would have been like the 40s and 50s.
1: I just don't seek it out. I just don't. Let's go to Israel. He's in Atlanta. Israel, what story do you have for us to close out the hour?
8: Okay. First of all, appreciate you, JG, for taking my call. It was 92, my senior year in high school, College Park, Banneker High School, the opening night for Juice, right, with Tupac. Y'all remember the movie.
1: And we
8: actually saw it twice because, you know, back then, you know, you just kind of go as you please. So we hanging out outside in between, after the second movie, that's the second time we saw it. And here we go. This guy, Sid, comes running up, right? Now, we don't have no beef with Sid. but Sid hates Kevin Scott. And Kevin Scott is standing right here next to us. I'm like, you know what? I'm out. And I'm driving. So when I say I'm out, my best friend, everybody else, they walk with me. But my cousin, he wanted to stay. And like my daddy always told me, never stand next to somebody who gets shot at all the time. Because he got shot by accident in the leg. And then the whole night was messed up after that, man. Yeah.
1: So this movie this movie inspired not so great behavior happening because of what happens in the movie.
8: Man, he wasn't even the only one that got shot. That nice friend got shot. The old National was wild back then, my brother. So that was pretty much the worst experience I've had at the movies. Other than the time that me and this female was kind of
1: I understand, Israel. I'm with you, Israel.
8: You got it.
1: I mean, there it is. I mean, Bishop and Q from Juice back in the day can maybe put some ideas in your head that lead to some not-so-pleasant extracurricular activities. Make sure if you haven't already, you're subscribed to the podcast, Westwood One Sports Night, the YouTube channel as well. Love hearing from our fans on YouTube. Pine Needle writes in, WTF? ? Movie talk. Odyssey, late night sports talk. It's what we do. Dabo Sweeney's doubling down. No, really tripling or quadrupling down. And we'll tell you why next.
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0: drone, the canine unit. They got all those things in pursuit. But it's a very different method that actually led the police to this so-called burglar. So this woman was apparently trying to break into a home, and that's what started the whole thing. The police were called, and all these things are in pursuit. But ultimately, it was a cat that gave up the position of this burglar. So now, the canine unit, ultimately, which is funny because it was a cat that led them to the burglar, but it was the canine unit that made the arrest. But when they got there, this cat, like, had picked up the scent of the burglar, and she was hiding in a nearby garage. And so instead of the dogs from the canine unit doing it, this cat just leads the police right to the burglar. They're able to make the arrest, but it is kind of wild considering there's a helicopter in pursuit and drones and things like that, and it comes down to a pussycat. Very odd story.
1: Are you a cat person?
0: I don't hate cats. So here's where I'm at on cats.
1: Not my question.
0: Am I a cat person? No. I like some cats. Like, I've been around some cats that were very chill, almost like dog-like in the way they handle themselves, and they were cool. But then there's other cats that are just very pretentious, and I don't mess with those cats.
1: Pretentious?
0: I don't really. They can be a little pretentious.
1: Cats can be pretentious. Like, do they refer to their stadium as the stadium? Like, what? How are cats pretentious? Do they wear pinstripes have clean shaven beards and, you know, hold pinky fingers? What's pretentious about them?
0: I mean, they just look at you like, who do you think you're kidding? Like, you might want to pet the cat or like snuggle up to the cat, and they just kind of look at you like you're nothing. Like, you've been around cats before, I'm sure. You know how cats
1: that
0: can
1: might
0: be.
1: Just be you projecting.
0: They're very standoffish.
1: This sounds like projection. That's
0: they
1: what
0: can
1: it
0: be
1: sounds
0: standoffish
1: like.
0: At times,
1: and you're taking it out on the cats. I hear what you're saying. I reject it wholeheartedly.
0: Are you a cat person?
1: I'm not a cat person. I
0: but
1: am
0: you
1: not.
0: You reject it.
1: But I don't dislike cats. I'm
0: don't
1: not
0: either.
1: Saying cats are pretentious. I just prefer... Well,
0: some are.
1: You did. You said that cats are pretentious.
0: Not all.
1: And that's...
0: I'm not labeling them all.
1: I probably am getting
0: There's
1: too deep into this than I need to be. I probably should have just quoted Baby Billy from Righteous Gemstones and said, I could have swore you were a cat boy. And just leave it at that. Should have probably just done that.
0: Dogs. That's the way to go.
1: Addie Bates. Let me know if you got that peacock. Log in. So we can watch Obsession and watch some of the golf that's already underway. Shout out to Oliver, shout out to Jude, shout out to Peacock, shout out to Cats, shout out to all the people that told us crazy stories about their movie-going experiences, shout out to Odysseus, and shout out to The Odyssey and Christopher Nolan, because this has been Westwood One Sports Night. 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
7: The U.S. Treasury quietly released its official financial report for 2025. It appears by its own numbers, the U.S. government seems insolvent. It's reported that the Treasury shows about $6 trillion in assets and over $47 trillion in liabilities. Add it all up, and it looks like the U.S. owes more than $130 trillion it doesn't have. If that were a family, they'd earn $52,000 a year, spend $73,000, and already be more than $1 million underwater. Any accountant would call that insolvent. So how does the government fix this? 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

0: What's happening? Thanks for joining us. Happy Friday. We hope you are great. It is a Drake Toll Show. John Lund in for Drake. Drake's going to be back on Monday. By the way, we always say this in the first hour before we get to maybe the saddest ending of a remarkable sports career in history. And there have been a lot of them. And you can nominate your own. By the way, looking for our first caller. Do you have any of those donuts left, by the way? Do you have any of those cinnamon donuts left that you had yesterday by chance?
1: I do.
0: Or no?
1: I do. they're expired.
0: You too can get a cinnamon donut like Bruce in Baltimore yesterday if you're our first random caller today at 310-840-4910. 310-840-4910. We have given you a lot of compelling baseball conversation to talk about. Do you think it's going to start on time? Second half things like Cy Young, who's going to win it? Would you take the Dodgers of the field? We've given you a lot of baseball because it starts in full force tonight. So give us your thoughts, 310-840-4910. And we will give you more compelling topics, especially at the top of the hour. It's all LeBron all the time. LeBron may have said something yesterday at Fanatics Fest may have tipped his hand on where he's going to go. But as of right now, he's holding up a $76 billion industry because he won't make a decision. And Adam Silver was in New York as well yesterday, the NBA commissioner, and said basically that LeBron's holding up the schedule because he hasn't made a decision. But we will tell you at the top of the hour what he said that may have tipped it and what is actually hinging on it. It has nothing to do with basketball, that at the top of the hour. But when Josh Graham joined us, what, my days all run together. I think 2 days ago, right? Westwood One's own Josh Graham joined us. He was going to ACC Media Days. And I happened to be flipping through and I read a story. And I thought to myself, and many people don't like Bill Belichick. I get it. They questioned whether he was actually the true brains behind all the Patriots winning, because after Brady left, went to Tampa, he wins a Super Bowl. After Brady leaves, Belichick pretty much didn't win anything. It doesn't mean he's not a great coach. There have been lots of great coaches in every single sport, college, pro, et cetera, who have gone to situations after they had remarkable success and could not repeat the success. For people who are successful, success is a lot of hard work and a lot of this and that, but a lot of it is, some of it is luck, it just is, and some of it also is right place, right time, right situation. You can take certain coaches, certain players in any sport and put them in a totally different situation and they will not succeed. Like Tom Brady, for example, gives off the vibe of no matter where he would have went, he would have been successful. I happen to think that it was Belichick, Brady together, and they have this thing, and Josh McDaniels, who's terrible as a head coach, but is great as an offensive coordinator, and they just got this lightning in a bottle, and it happened. I don't know if, you know, and Belichick's a great defensive coordinator, but I don't know if it would have worked anywhere else. Remember, he was, the Jets were looking at him, and there were all sorts of teams, and he was in Cleveland, and it didn't work there. Well, it doesn't work anywhere in Cleveland. So my point is, here is Bill Belichick, no matter what you think of him, arguably the best head coach in NFL history. I happen to think he is. All due respect to guys like Vince Lombardi and Bill Walsh and a lot of people who are great, great, great, great. But the numbers tell the story of Bill Belichick winning the most Super Bowls, being dominant, all sorts of things. And I'm not sure if this is going to affect his legacy or not, him going to North Carolina. But they had the eight because Josh went down there. I was just curious, and I start doing some reading on the ACC, starting to get vibed into college football because it's coming up very, very soon, and find out that North Carolina is picked second to last in the ACC, and the ACC is not exactly a superpower. So he's going to have, according to a lot of people, maybe he'll surprise people, but he's second to last in the ACC. Said that when he went to North Carolina, it was basically going to be an NFL pipeline. I'm sure he now, and this is why I would never coach college, because you recruit a kid once, and then you got to go back and recruit him again and again and again, and if you don't play him, then he gets mad, and these parents apparently are calling, you know, my kid's a five-star, why is he not playing? You got to go back into their living room, you got to talk to the moms. I just don't think Belichick would be very good at that, and I don't think he's enjoying it, but I think he feels like he's forced to not have a lot, because last year was a complete embarrassment. So he's a really good analyst. I think he's still a really good coach. I don't think he fits college. And the only time we really hear about Belichick anymore is when he's on social media doing some weird thing. Like, didn't he do like a mermaid thing with his 24 or 25 year old girlfriend? I'm not making fun of this old guy for having a young girlfriend like everybody else. But like when she's forcing him to do social media, right? Wasn't like they were on a beach, right? And he was like laying down and she was in some mermaid outfit.
1: Yes.
0: Am I remembering that right?
1: They're bizarre. They're bizarre. The one thing about Belichick is that I'm going to give you some weird reference here. Recently, the musician Billy Joel came out and people were like, why don't you make music anymore? And he goes, I didn't want to dilute my legacy. I don't want to dilute the stuff that I had done in the past. And that's why he doesn't write anything new, is because he's like, I did everything else. That's fine. That's kind of the mentality that I feel like Belichick needs to have. I mean, he wasn't even a first ballot Hall of Famer. There's reasons why. He already has a couple stains. There's already a couple stains on his reputation, and now he's just going to keep playing. I'm like, oh, don't do that, because now you're just making it look like Brady was the reason why you were successful. That's what you're making it look like. The longer that you stay in the sport right now, you're making it look like if you don't have Brady, you're not a good coach.
0: And I'm sorry that I have to keep bringing up odds to prove my points here, and I am not a degenerate, I promise you, but it says right here. So North Carolina's win total this year, and I think it even might be high, I'd go under this, is 4.5, and it says the following. The Bill Belichick thing is going to work out, right? And then it says, wrong. The eight-time Super Bowl champion hasn't had a winning season as a head coach in the last 4 years, and an average at best transfer class isn't going to change that. Now, let me take that last part individually for a second. Indiana, who at the time was the losingest football program of all time, Kurt Cignetti goes in there, and because of the transfer portal, and we've seen this all over football, Texas Tech, they've got money, all of a sudden they're a superpower. You can turn this thing around in one season in college football if you have the money. And Bill Belichick has all the ties all over the place. You would think he would walk into a kid's living room and kids would go, oh my God, I can't wait to play for Belichick, especially defensively. He's got guys like Lawrence Taylor, and there's been some really good North Carolina, not just basketball, but football players. Jordan's got behind the program. They've done all these different things, and he still can't get good transfers. You can turn around football programs in a year. Belichick hasn't been able to do that. They're over under this year, and I think it's too high, is 4.5. His team is picked to be the second worst team in the ACC. Now, maybe he'll shock us all. But does anybody talk about Belichick other than to make fun of him and his girlfriend doing stupid things on social media? This guy has fallen from the most brilliant coach of all time to the worst thing you can be in life in general, in sports especially, irrelevance. He's irrelevant. His program is irrelevant. Like, would you have ever thought that about Bill Belichick when he was crushing teams with the Patriots? Nobody in the NFL wants him. He's become a joke in college football. Unreal.
1: Sometimes you just have to stay in your lane. He should have stayed in the NFL if he was going to continue coaching. Just like when Nick Saban came over to the NFL for a little bit, the other way around.
0: With the Dolphins. Brutal.
1: It was like, wait, go back, try again. We'll act like that didn't happen. That's kind of the same thing that's happening here with Belichick. And what he's, again, I'm going to go back to this word. He's going to dilute his legacy the longer he stays in college football and kind of exposes that, hey, maybe you're not as great as you think you are at this. So, it's pretty bad.
0: Well, you know the other thing, too? When he took that year off, and he was making a ton of money, and he was doing inside the NFL, and ESPN hired him, and he was on the McAfee show. Like, he was basically on every show, but he was great. He was absolutely great. And then they did, like, I'm trying to think exactly what it was. Accuracy is not my thing, but I'll take a stab at it. They did like an NFL, the top 100, and he was an analyst on that, and he's absolutely incredible at it. He can say a lot in a little bit of time. He can dumb it down for the average fan. Like, he could be a superstar, Madden-ish, if he wanted to just go that route, but he's hell-bent on proving to everybody that he's the greatest coach of all time, and he can do it in the pros, and he can do it in college, and I think he's trying to reinvent himself and then go back to the NFL. And it's like, dude, it's not happening. And so hardly anyone is talking North Carolina. And North Carolina has resources. It's not like you're talking about a program or a team that doesn't have any money or anything. But in reading the thing that says he doesn't have a good transfer class, I don't know if it shocks me or what, but it just to me, and we've seen a ton of these through the years. We've seen these guys who don't want to retire and don't. And I get it. You know, you're great at something, and then you don't know where to go after that. But this is embarrassing. And there are other things he could be doing. So anyway, there you go. There's Bill Belichick. All right, it is time. We have made you wait long enough. It's all LeBron all the time, and he may have given us a hint on where he ultimately may go. He was in New York, and he was doing the whole tour yesterday, the Fanatics Fest, and he said something that a lot of us can relate to, and that's maybe where he'll go. Plus, we got a little bit of sound from some other people who are waiting on his decision as well, as far as the commish is concerned. It's Westwood One Sports and the Westwood One Sports.
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0: How's everybody feeling this morning? You made it Friday. I'm looking at my camera set up here in beautiful New Orleans. Well, I'm in Madisonville.
1: Yeah, I'll go get there and get that ball there.
0: We had the backlight the other day, so I flipped the other sides of the desk. Chris, what did you say it looked like before the start of the show?
2: It looks like you're being held hostage.
0: The code word is the blue hummingbird flies only on Sundays. Send help. No, we're great. We're doing well. How's everybody doing on this Friday? July 17th, also known as my wife's birthday. My wife. I don't know if we'll put her in celebrity birthdays. Wow. But good morning to one and all. Happy Friday to you all. Hopefully you're enjoying your week. Enjoy. How's the weather been in Sacramento, Chris, over the last few days?
2: Gross.
0: So describe gross.
2: Hot.
0: North of 100?
2: Yes.
0: Oh, really? So it had been comfortable enough for a while. Been gone about a week out of Sacramento and gets toasty. Well, enjoy it, everyone. Be safe, be smart, be healthy out there. We've got a jam-packed show for you today, as always, on Friday. You know how we end the show with Friday Fun and Games. When Matt and Kayla come in, and Chris, I don't know who's running their show this afternoon, this midday.
2: Richie. Yep.
0: Oh, right. Okay. Should we put him in Friday Funny Games?
2: Well, he's been kind of, the last time he did it was like running in at like 10:03. So we'll see if he's available.
0: All right. If not, that's fine. I understand. We can. He's got. You know, it's one of those weeks. That's for sure. It's been one of those weeks. I know you will be excited about next week. Probably a feel like a return to normalcy. Did you ever figure out when you're going to be able to get away?
2: No.
0: Hasn't been determined yet?
2: I don't think I'm going to for a bit.
0: He's going to be a while. Well, we have one more show without Carmichael Dave. He's on vacation today. Last day.
3: I am 63 years old.
0: Yeah, celebrating a birthday to come. Though I will say this, I saw some Christopher Laud, Carmichael Dave text show thread communication yesterday. That's been a while. That was a good back and forth, I guess.
2: No, I was setting him up for a joke and he didn't fall for it.
0: Oh, is that what it was?
2: Yeah.
0: Did you start it? Were you the instigator?
2: Yeah.
0: Look back on that to confirm. Oh, yeah, you were. You were the first. So you were commenting on a post that he made. And then it just never got there?
2: No.
0: You walked him down the road and he just didn't take the path all the way through?
2: I was waiting for him to say Odyssey.
0: The movie Odyssey.
2: Yeah.
0: Because he went to see, what's it called?
2: It's the crappy Spielberg movie. Disclosure Day.
0: Disclosure Day. But you wanted him to say that he was going to see the new movie. The Odyssey came out yesterday, correct?
2: Or yeah. Did it?
0: Early.
2: I wanted him to say that so I could say.
0: Okay. Was that in my ear?
2: Yes.
0: Okay. I got to tell you here, that is really, really hard to tell the difference. And I only figured that out based on context that you said. Wow. 9-11-40. The phone lines, same number, or 1-800-920-1140. YouTube chat, good morning. Welcome to everybody there. Checking things out. We already got quite a few people in there. So say hello to one and all. Be nice. Be kind. Have your conversations. Hit the thumbs up. React to stuff we say. React to your own stuff that you guys say. Just have some fun out there. It's Friday after all. We're almost here to the weekend. And we still have one last day of the guys, the fellas at the Sports Shack, at the Sack Shack. whatever it's called over there in Las Vegas. NBA Summer League is here, wrapping up today. The Kings have their final game, but our Sacktown Sports 1140 crew has been out there, whether it's been me or the afternoon crew or the digital team, been out there and had you covered from start to today. All brought to you by our folks at Power Business Technology. Is where your eyes and ears out there for everything going on. Power Business Technology, copiers and printers for your office needs. Hopefully you've been enjoying all the different things they've been producing that we had out there as well. And it's been a jam-packed week, but it's wrapping up. And now it feels like the end, with the Kings being eliminated, with Darius Acuff look like he's being shut down, which understandably, I guess. That's why I said yesterday, you can go one of two ways here. Either get your guys in and continue to have reps, or, you know, you've seen enough, shut it down, get everybody right for the start of the regular season with, you know, off season here and camp and practices and workouts and all that stuff. So that's the route, at least they're going with Acuff, but more coverage from there. We will check in with Frankie Cardicelli.
4: We bring the boom. That's what we do.
0: Frankie's going to join us at 8. We're going to do that. Like I said earlier, we'll have Friday fun and games to wrap things up today. When we check in with Matt and Kayla, we got celebrity birthdays. We got lots of different things to cover today. We also have, since it's kind of an end to the crew being in Las Vegas, we'll do that true hat tip to Vegas. We got some NBA over under win totals we'll discuss today. Also, I feel like there's a couple of forgotten Kings. We mentioned kind of that veteran group of Sabonis and LaVine, but then there's kind of that young squad, that first years and second year guys, but there's a couple of the guys that are going to play quite a bit, and what will their roles be? We'll get into that a little bit later in the show. We all are still at this point waiting on LeBron James, and his decision is impacting a lot of other decisions. We will discuss that today. We'll have some more takeaways from Summer League. We got a big weekend of sports ahead. We got three for Madness. So again, lots of different things coming your way, lots of different questions. And then one of the interviews I think I enjoyed the most from the week, we'll take another listen at from our week's long coverage at Sacktown Sports in the 9 o'clock hour. So we got so much coming your way today. Just as a note, we were scheduled to have Bob Gerald today, but a couple of technical difficulties, a couple of things going on there. Well, we aren't going to be able to make that work today, but we'll make sure we make that work probably next week, because he's been out in Vegas from start to finish. The Hoop Junkie, hoopobsession.com. We really want to get his opinion of what he's seen from the Kings, certainly what he's seen from around the league, but looks like now, and that's going to be maybe sometime next week. So we look forward to that. Chris, how are things going back in Sacramento?
2: What do you mean?
0: I don't know. How's everything back there? The studio, back with you, everything good?
2: It hasn't burned down yet.
0: Well, not by you. Have you tried and assisted in that?
2: No.
0: Okay. You did get a chance. I did see via our socials. You got a chance to do that interview we were talking about yesterday.
2: Yeah, I talked with J.R. Todd, who is going to be driving the DHL funny car out at the Sonoma Raceway this weekend.
0: Okay. How did that go?
2: It is cool. Like, I don't know much about racing, but him talking about it sounds like a good time.
0: And I mean, good. You were very resourceful in that. I've seen the clip that is roaming around our social media platforms that you referenced the G-Man, who has a long and lengthy career in racing, whether it's IndyCar, drag race. I mean, all sorts of racing elements. And you, that was good of you to bring him up, because that also brought a smile in your guest.
2: Yeah, he's a big fan of Gary. It's weird, like, hearing people outside of our bubble talk about G-Man, because he feels like ours. But it's just like, oh, yeah, I miss seeing G-Man around the track.
0: That's cool. I mean, that's really cool. And get a chance to check out that interview again, SacktownSports.com, Sacktown Sports YouTube. It's all over the place. All the stuff we've been doing out here. I say out here because I'm now in Louisiana, but all the guys in Las Vegas, when I was in Vegas, it's all out there for you guys to consume, which we really do appreciate. You know, one of the things we were talking about yesterday, this was something that was floating around social media. I don't know where it originated from, but you know, one of the things I always like to see are bloopers on there. And usually it's Chris, you and I have watched many news, whether it's a news anchor, whether it's a news field reporter, bloopers. I mean, those to me are fun. They're funny. They're fun how they get handled. What's the mistake? How bad is it? You know, that kind of thing. I mean, you just hope it doesn't, you know, do any like real serious damage to someone's career or anything like that, but just something that can be amusing, I would say. And there was one where the female reporter was doing a great job on the report, and you see this giant, and this may be really old. I don't know how old it is, but I just was being floated around here around my family's place here. A giant cockroach landed on the lady's, let's say like her shoulder area.
2: I did see
0: that. And then you see it just crawl down the front end of her top. And she is rock solid on her interview, just continues to push through. You're thinking the way she's handling it, it looks like she doesn't even know it's there. That's how good she is. Just smooth, does the report, gets to the point where whatever the last thing she has to say. Now, she's still on camera, but I don't know if this is being shown over the air or not. But the second like she is done, then it's, you know, drop the mic, you know, ruffle the top, just try to get that thing out. And then she's doing whatever she can to get rid of this large flying cockroach thing, whatever it was. It was large. I mean, you could totally see it on the TV screen, and she did great. Absolutely great. But what it reminded me of, so then of course I followed up with, this is a really old video. And Chris, I know you've seen this, of the guy that's, I want to say he's in a small town in Mississippi or somewhere. He's on the side of the road and he's doing his report. He's in a suit and he swallows some sort of bug and he doesn't handle it nearly the same way. Now, this one I believe is all on tape. At least I hope so, because otherwise I think that might've been the last time that guy worked. Did you know which video I'm talking about with him?
2: I do.
0: Yeah.
2: So the one that you're talking about to begin with, it was the other day. And the worst part were the people back in the studio, like coming up with the worst case scenarios. It's just like, oh, you got to be thinking that this is going to be crawling on you forever.
0: Oh, I didn't see. I didn't see that.
2: Oh, I actually have it up. Let me see if I could grab the part I'm thinking about real quick.
0: Oh, that you can post and share with everybody?
2: Let me see.
0: Yeah, let's see if we can do that. Let me know, because there's an amount of professionalism you're trying to show. There's an amount of professionalism that you feel like is needed to go over the air. But then again, everybody's human. People can get grossed out by certain things. You know, people have fears of snakes or bugs or spiders or whatever. And here's something in live TV. I believe it was live, right? And lands yeah. on her.
2: So
0: and
2: this is kind of like the studio's breakdown of everything that happened afterwards.
0: Okay, but do you have the full video first?
2: Or I do have the full video. Well, okay. I can't post that, so you know what I mean?
0: Oh, gotcha.
2: So I'm just going to, so it's, you kind of have to see it, so that, but their breakdown of it is just like, oh, you're making everything worse.
0: So this is the audio we're going to hear.
2: Yes.
5: I would have been able to.
6: No way. No way.
5: She probably wasn't sure what it was. You just know there's something.
7: Oh my something gosh. Large.
5: No.
8: At the wow. end, I have to say I'm so relieved that it went. It jumped onto the mic because it looked like it was going to crawl like
6: into her shirt in her or in clothing, her hair.
8: And I was like, oh,
6: in her
8: God.
6: Mouth.
8: Yeah. That's poor terrifying, thing. Though.
2: Why did they keep making it seem worse?
0: I thought it did crawl down her blouse.
2: No, it jumped onto the microphone.
0: Okay, so that's, I was seeing it off of a phone, like over the shoulder. I was like, oh, man. Well, first off, good for her. Second off, yeah, you're right. Like, is that the kind of thing you want to just let it go if you're in the studio? But they're like, no, let's discuss all the different
2: possibilities. So they played like a replay of it, and they're talking about it.
0: They're doing breakdowns, drawing on the screen.
2: Now, here you see the cockroach come right up to the person. Boom.
0: So are you more likely to be like her in that scenario, or like our guy in the other video that we certainly couldn't air?
2: I would have freaked out
0: from like the 80s, I would say.
2: Oh, no, that had to have been like I would say that's 2003.
0: I guess you're right. I'm saying 80s, but it was a long time. You could just tell the footage is just even different than we have now. It's grainier. He's definitely in a small town. out in the fields area. Yeah, he was done.

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1: You correct?
2: I've been to Arkansas, New Orleans, but I don't really count that because I was only 16.
1: What do you mean?
2: Like, I didn't explore New Orleans.
1: Well, but you know, obviously you notice a few things that, you know, when you're here. I don't know what time you said it was summer, right?
2: Yeah. It's probably around this time.
1: Yeah, you get the peak of
2: my God. It was about this time 25 years ago.
1: Wow. 2001?
2: Yeah.
1: Wow. Yeah, so you had, and was it like a youth group or something you were here with?
2: It was the National Lutheran Youth Convention.
1: And just imagine that. Everyone out there that has heard Chris for years, imagine him at the National Lutheran Youth Convention.
2: No, imagine going on vacation to New Orleans and you are there at the same time as 30,000 Lutheran youth walking around the city.
1: Wow. I'm thinking more about you in that group.
2: Oh, I was a rock star too, because I was from California.
1: Oh, you were just treated differently?
2: Wow, you're from California? Do you surf?
1: See stars every day?
2: Yep.
1: Do you surf to school?
2: Every day.
1: Every day. Uphill. Up wave both times. But you were here. You know what, you know, a lot of the traits that happen here. You know, that's peak humidity time. And I would say this. So I've told the story before, but I think one of my first times here with the family. And we had a walk. We walked from one of our houses, family houses here, to the Piggly Wiggly, little store in town. And it couldn't have been. It was no way a quarter of a mile. I mean, it was a couple hundred yards. I mean, it wasn't far at all. And we walk. We get in the store. My wife turns around. Oh my gosh, you okay? And I was just drenched in sweat all the way through my shirt. Just completely drenched. I'm like, it's hot. And she doesn't have a bead of sweat on her. The rest of my family's not even sweating. I'm like, not made for this. But, you know, we went out for a much longer walk yesterday. Did okay. Did okay. And they're like, maybe you're getting used to it. I go, I come here once a year. There's no way I'm used to it. It's humid. Maybe it's not as humid as it's been or as hot, but we have our big family reunion outside on the weekend, so it's going to be sticky. We'll all be drenched, but we'll have a great time.
3: Gross.
1: Good food, good time to be had by one and all. But yeah, you have between the humidity and just different, there's just different kind of bugs out here. Just a different.
2: And they're giant.
1: Yeah, different kind of sound, different kind of bugs, different kind of, just different. You either accept it or you freak out. I would never normally freak out about that kind of thing, but it's just different. Absolutely different. All right. We got a lot to cover here today. But before we get to our next segment, let's go ahead and start us off with another round of Leading Off.
4: Let's do it. Leading Off, the three top stories in the morning.
5: Huge news. This is very important.
6: Here's cut number one.
7: Bees everywhere. God, they're here. They're ripping my flesh off.
1: Why would we be playing a classic from Tommy Boy? Bees? Well, it's because it's the final game of Summer League. They're playing the Charlotte Hornets. Come on. Yeah, Kings and Hornets today. One last offering of Summer League for the Sacramento Kings. This is the fifth game. They've been relegated to the smaller gym. It started with hopes with a 3-0 California Classic, the first win of Summer League out here in Vegas. And people are thinking, hey, they got to the title game last year against this Charlotte team. Maybe they can get back. Maybe they can win their third Summer League title. And then it is slowly

0: fizzled away. A loss to Washington, a loss to Brooklyn, then a loss to Boston. So yeah, Summer League title will not be happening. They're going to finish out the five-game schedule today with an afternoon game, and that's a wrap on another year in Las Vegas and of the California Classic and the Summer League overall. And then up next, we wait. We wait for the rest of the offseason. We wait for that workout. We wait for camp. And then the NBA season will be here, the 42nd year of Sacramento Kings basketball, or Kings basketball in Sacramento. All right, cut number two.
1: Cut number two.
2: I don't like leaving my own country, Doug, and I especially don't like leaving it for anything less than warm, sandy beaches and cocktails with little straw hats.
3: Well, we've got sandy beaches.
2: So who the f*** wants to see them?
0: Well, that is a relation to golf. Another golf major in Southport, England, at Royal Birkdale. The Open, the British Open, is going on right now, and Lucas Herbert was putting on one of the great shows ever in a major. Just bogeyed his final hole. He had a bogey-free round going on. Birdied 1, 2, 3, 5, 7, 9, 11, 12, and 16. Bogeyed the last hole. Shot a 34 on the back, a 28 on the front, a 62, and has launched himself to the top of the leaderboard right now at the British Open. They'll have many more golfers out there for the rest of the day, but they are now chasing him after two rounds. Huber was the leader after yesterday. But wow, what a day for Lucas Herbert. Shot a 70 yesterday, a 62. So he's even par, and it goes 8 under. Today to take a lead, or the clubhouse lead, right now after two rounds. Many guys still out there. Some still haven't even teed off for their second round, including Bryson DeChambeau, who is one of the stories of yesterday. He's going into today at 3 under par. He'll tee off pretty soon here. Scotty Scheffler, who is 2 under par, still has yet to tee off. So we're going to get guys going, starting their rounds for day two. But the British Open does continue. All right, cut. Number three.
1: Cut number three.
4: Oh, yeah.
0: That was our huge fan base riled up and fired up for the start of what is called the second half of the Major League Baseball season. We played more than half the games, but the A's are back in action today. See, I mean, all I had to do was say that. They get fired up. Here we go again. A's back in action after the break. They host the Washington Nationals, 3-game set beginning in Sacramento tonight. And so baseball is back. So are the A's. And again, as we get closer to the Major League Baseball trade deadline, I went from feeling like they should be buyers to possibly now being sellers. The Giants should definitely be sellers if they want to tweak their team for the future. And they may have some guys that they just kind of need to do some cleanup. Little cleanup for the Giants in the Bay Area, but baseball is back for the second portion. By the way, there was also a good matchup this weekend with the Dodgers and Yankees. I know Chris loves that, and so does Dave, because you know, it's his Dodgers and the Yankees.
5: Dave loves LA. Dave loves it.
0: Yeah. So you just got to realize that's where he is. I think he's going to the games because he loves LA. All right. So we've set the scene for you today. Again, just to kind of let you know what else is coming up. We have takeaways from another day at NBA Summer League. We got a jam-packed sports weekend we're going to discuss coming up as well. Some fun questions on 3 for Madness, including more NFL quarterback rankings, and want to kind of evaluate how the scouts, GMs, coaches did on their 1 through 10 in the NFL. LeBron James, the waiting game continues. Frankie joins us from the Sack Shack at 8. And so much more, including some more cleanup from our conversations in Las Vegas before we wrap things up with our typical Friday fun and games. So join us, 916-339-1140 on the text line, including the text that says, Chris, love that quote from Snatch. 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Tell us hello. We'll do that as we all continue right here on Sacktown Sports.
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0: Lockdown Sports. Jason Ross, Chris Verlade. One more day until we get Dave back on Monday. Everybody's getting ready for a good weekend ahead. You, as I said, we are. We went from Vegas to New Orleans. Got a big family reunion. Chris, it's just going to be a feast. It's one of those things that there. This comes from a family of just. Whether our people are known for cooking famously or just people cook, man.
1: Are there any contests?
0: You know what? I don't know. And I talked about that last year. It was 2 years ago at our family reunion where they had a bunch of different contests. We had games. We had, there's all sorts of different things going on. I mean, trying to think from the different things. They had stuff for the kids. They had stuff for the adults. They had like little gaming tables. We actually had like blackjack and stuff, and we were playing blackjack competitions. We had we were outside out in this place called Sun, Louisiana. And I think it was in Louisiana. Yeah. And big property out there. And there was around a lake. And I did not enter this one. I did not have any interest, but they had like four or five teams of relay races around the lake. And it's like, they had that, they had fishing contests, dance contests, but the contest I got a chance, to be a judge in was the dessert eating contest. And I'm thinking to myself, if there's ever been a contest that I was born to be a judge for, it was this. Was so excited. Couldn't believe it. Yes, of course I'll accept it. It was me and a couple other cousins that were judges, three of us total. And in my mind, Chris, I'm thinking there's going to be, I don't know, 5 to 7 desserts that you have to judge. No problem. Well, it was in excess of over 30. Everybody brought, well, not everybody, but because that's how big this reunion is, massive. And so many people brought desserts to be judged. And it went from, I can't wait to do this, to that's just too much. So you have to just sample, barely sample what you can. And, you know, we're trying to put stuff in categories like here, let's put all the cookies here, brownies, cakes, pies, mystery, you know, some other category of some sort of dessert. And you just go, how do we pick who's who, what's what? And the funny thing is, I did know that my mother-in-law, so think about that pressure. My mother-in-law had submitted an entry and I knew what it was and I could taste what it was and it's fabulous. But I'm like, all right, where does that rank? Do I feel the pressure to put that on top of the list? But I mean, there was two other judges, so it wasn't, I wasn't going to lead them. It was a challenge and it was something that I thought would be the greatest thing ever, but it was overwhelming. So as of now, I don't know if there's a dessert eating contest, not eating, but a dessert contest. But I might pass on being the judge if offered again.
1: I kind of want to do it again.
0: What's that?
1: I kind of want to do it again.
0: Yeah, you know what? You're probably right. Remember that time I did that and it was a lot, but kind of want to do it again. So yeah, I'll have a report on that on Monday, whether or not we have that again and whether or not I'm a judge. But yeah, it's fabulous. Wonderful, wonderful time out here. And I can't deny it. I really enjoy my time out here. And like I said, we have family in New Orleans. We have family all over Louisiana here, but we're out in what would, I feel like it's called the country in Madisonville, across the causeway, longest suspension bridge out there, 20 plus miles across the lake. And it feels great. I love it out here. Absolutely love it. Completely different than Sacramento. And in any areas that I ever grew up in, it's just different. And I love it. Great people, great family, incredible place that we're staying, and love it. Absolutely love it. So we'll have more reports for you next week. But speaking of the weekend, there's a lot going on this weekend, sports-wise. You know, I know at times July can be labeled as more of a slower time in sports, but I don't really find it to be that way, especially if you look at this weekend. Of course, tomorrow you have the third-place match in the World Cup, but Sunday you have the World Cup finals, and a lot of people have had World Cup fever. I've been into it. It's been enjoyable. It's been fun to check out the pageantry of it all, the great soccer of it all, and the emotions that you'll see for the winner and loser come Sunday, whether it's Spain or Argentina, and even just the third, fourth place matchup tomorrow, to see teams that got this far that will continue to battle in two different locations. You have Miami tomorrow and then New Jersey for the cup final on Sunday. Also, the British Open will continue. Those are almost like different, obviously different kind of events, but different times of the day. The British Open playing so early, California time at least, it's always been a major that's been a challenge. But the good thing about that is kind of like when you wake up, if there's something great and it's coming down to the end, you're like, oh, it's already going and I can check out the last, you know, 5 to 7 holes, something like that. So that's this weekend. You have Summer League continuing, and you'll get to the very end here with the Kings playing today and a few more games until they ultimately get the champion of Summer League. Major League Baseball returning, and then we're just around the corner for the NFL. So there's a lot going on. But Chris, I think the highlight, and I know it'll be your weekend highlight, certainly is the World Cup with the two matches, whether it's tomorrow and or Sunday. And all in all, though, I think it's been a good World Cup. How about you?
1: Oh, yeah, I've loved it. And the crazy thing is we talk about like, yeah, the World Cup comes to an end on Sunday. Manchester City's season starts a month from yesterday.
0: How fired up are you about that, too?
1: It doesn't seem like I haven't had like a break, so I don't know.
0: Well, what is their break? So when did they stop?
1: They didn't make the Champions League finals, so theirs was at the end of May.
0: Oh, gosh, so they barely had any. I mean, well, they've had time off, but you haven't. Yeah, you're right. Yeah. Because the World Cup started.
1: Like it was the Champions League final, and then 2 weeks later was the start of the World Cup.
0: Yeah, and then just the thing, as you said, too, when that's going on, it's like soccer. I mean, we're at the beginning, you're getting anywhere from 2 to 3 to 6 matches a day, and now it's obviously dwindled down. And once we got past that round of 8, I believe, it was like, all right, now there's either, maybe you're lucky. I think we had that last Saturday. Yeah, all these days are blending together. I think it was last Saturday. Yeah, it was the weekend because I know it was in Vegas. It was Saturday where there were two matches. But generally, there was one a day. And now it's just, you know, now you need some time off. And what's kind of the amount of time generally in for Man City between games? About 4, 5, 6 days?
1: Well, when it gets into the middle of the Champions League, it's probably about 3 to 4 days.
0: Okay. And that's just kind of a natural rest, recover time. I mean, like,
1: well, it's not natural, but that's what they're given.
0: I mean, what's the optimal? What would be the ideal time they feel like they need to be right for the next match?
1: Probably like 5 days to a week.
0: 5 would be, yeah. So it's a lot like football in a sense. Like, you might have the Sunday, Thursday game that nobody likes it, but, and then there's some people that just aren't ready. But if it was Sunday to Sunday, they would be. And the NFL won't change that. I mean, they're still always talking about playing even more games and adding other days. I'm not for that, even though as a consumer of watching it, yeah, it's great. But, you know, still trying to get the best NFL action or best World Cup action. But yeah, Sunday at noon, Spain, Argentina. This will be great. This will be a lot of fun. And even the third, fourth place game coming your way tomorrow as well. So if you are a fan of traditional sports or just other sports, like this is just great. The competition, country, whether it's golf, whether it's baseball, whether it's soccer this weekend, or even wrapping up summer league play. There's still a lot going on. And I truly do appreciate that. As far as for us, what's going on, do want to hit again, you can reach us on the text line 916-339-1140 or on our Sactown Sports YouTube page. We can chat with you there. When we come back, there was another day of NBA Summer League action. There's more news and notes coming out of Vegas that we will discuss. Another takeaway from another day of games. And you know, some organizations are doing this differently, taking stars out. I say stars, they're young stars. Plus, we'll also look at something I'm going to keep track of. I want to keep this note because I think it's important to do as an exercise, as a reminder now, as a reminder later. We just had the NBA draft, so you have your draft order that was established just a couple weeks ago. And now we've seen these players play on these teams, at least in Summer League, whether it's been a game or two or three or four, ESPN has come out with their rookie class rankings based off of that. So we've got how they were drafted, how they look now. Remember draft grades, what they were sounding like just a few weeks ago, to what the players are being evaluated now. And then let's wait when it counts for real. See if these results will change. We'll talk about that and more straight ahead right here on Sacktown Sports.
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12: Any golfer would be thrilled to listen to Jack Nicklaus talk, and I had to tap the enthusiasm brakes a bit when I had a chance to interview him. But over the course of 40-plus years, Nicklaus wrote enduring words in Golf Digest magazine. Max Adler compiles some of the best. Nicklaus says, "When I putt, I hold my breath before initiating the stroke to keep my head and body still." About putting, he said, "I visualize the putter shaft as being extremely limber, almost as flexible as a length of rope, which means the only way I can get the club head to swing truly is to stroke putts very softly." He said, "The harder I want to hit a shot, the slower I try to begin the swing. About the game, he said, "The key to playing well is to understand who you are as a person and then manage that. I'm finding now more than ever that the game of a lifetime can give you the time of your life without ever striking a shot." Sounds pretty much like life itself. That's your Golf to Go. I'm Frank LaRosa.
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0: Another reminder, coming up at 8, Frankie Cardicelli will join us.
14: We bring the boom! That's what we do!
0: Yeah, as Frankie has been doing his job, much like Chris and Brendan, and then the drive guys all afternoon between Jay being out here and Whitey and Alan. The coverage has been phenomenal. Our thanks to the folks at Power Business Technology, copiers and printers for your office needs.
1: Looks like Alan outlawed sleeves at the Sack Shack.
0: Is that right? Well, yeah, because who? Why? He's never wearing them anymore?
1: Did it see him in sleeves? Was Watkins sleeveless? I know Brendan yesterday was.
0: Brendan was. Yeah, I mean, it's been warm in Vegas, that's for sure. I saw they also were doing paper airplane tosses. How are you at paper airplane? That could have been a contest yesterday when we asked, you know, after Alan did that impressive 4.8 640, you know, other things that Sactown Sports personnel could attempt. Should we have a paper airplane making contest and tossing contest?
1: No, Alan come seemed on. To be,
0: what's that? You went in that?
1: No.
0: Why?
1: Who need,
0: never made a paper airplane?
1: Yeah, like when I was 7. They weren't great.
0: Oh, come on. I think that's... have you ever done that and thrown one at a football game?
1: No.
0: Okay. I did years ago.
1: Apparently, I've got a little bit more respect for the game than you do.
0: Hmm. No, it's to entertain the masses, Chris. To see.
15: Yes, shout out to the proletariat.
0: True story. I'm not fibbing here. One day, back in the 1900s. I was at a Rams game in Anaheim. Yeah, remember when they played there?
1: No.
0: And I believe, if I'm not mistaken, they were playing the New York Football Giants. And there was something else unique about this game, if I remember right. There were like 2 or 3 safeties, something really bizarre. But we were in the upper deck. I was with some, well, I'd say high school friends. May not have been in high school yet. Might have been in middle school or early high school, but I feel like I was in middle school. And one of my friends at the time showed me a way, like the best paper airplane you could ever make. And I'm like, okay, I don't know if I probably had formulated one at some point. And he showed me and we both made them. And then I just did like a gentle from the upper deck, just a soft toss, just to get it going. And it just hovered. It didn't really take off. It just kind of got caught up in the air and just stayed at our level for a while and was going forward, got past the upper deck railing. So now it's out over the bottom deck. And it's just doing its thing. And now everybody kind of in our general area is just watching because like this plane is, it didn't go fast. It didn't dart. It just matriculated its way, just hovered. And then it's just losing some of its altitude and it's dipping and it's still way up there. We're way above the field and it's getting closer to what seems like the center of the field, but you can't quite tell the overall perception. Then it obviously catches some sort of wind and it veers to the right. We were probably at the, I don't know. I want to say about the 30-yard line on one side of the field. So closer to the goalpost to our right. And it starts going that direction. And as it's going, it's getting closer to the field. You can hear more of a murmur. And then at least from our angle, as it's getting lower and lower, it sure looked like it went through the uprights and then kind of curled around it, around the base of the goalpost and then landed at the bottom of the back of the end zone. And got like a hearty ovation from everybody in our section. And that's my paper airplane story. So I'm ready to take on Alan Stiles and others from the Sack Shack in a paper airplane contest. But I think the key to that, if I remember right, and I don't even know if they make these anymore, it was from a program. So it was a little bit thicker paper. Do they still make programs? People buy programs? That's a lost art. Did you ever buy a program at a sporting event, Chris?
1: Yeah, WrestleMania 19.
0: Okay. What WrestleMania are we on now?
1: 43.
0: Okay. Do you think they sell them? Or if they do now, are they like $30? And they're like more like collector's pieces?
1: Yeah, I think it's more of a magazine now.
0: Yeah. Yeah, programs. It was just to know who was in the lineup, to know the rosters, to whatever. And there were a ton of ads too. But one of the many things that have changed over the years. But yeah, so those guys were throwing paper airplanes at the Sack Shack. So we'll see how that goes. We'll get an update from that on Frankie. Yesterday was another day out at NBA Summer League. The guys will all be out there for the game today for the Kings and the Charlotte Hornets. Like we said, relegated to the smaller gym, but the Kings will be playing. Some takeaways from yesterday's action. First and foremost, on the individual basis, as I said earlier, there's some teams that are shutting some guys down, others that are letting their guys play. Like Caleb Wilson played again for the Chicago Bulls. He had another good game. I mean, he's just been impressive all along. I think when you just kind of look at what he's been consistently doing from the start to finish, and you know, he had a strong game a couple games ago from the beginning, really. He's been one of the standouts here. He ended with 21-8. And a 105-82 loss to the Lakers. We have more on the Lakers in a moment. Also, Cam Boozer and the Grizzlies beat the Hawks 96-84. It was a damaging loss for the Hawks, who were undefeated. Remember yesterday when we were talking to Brendan and others and highlighting that the Sacramento Kings set a summer league record for futility when they scored 4 points in that first quarter against Boston. Now, the difference is they scored four, only gave up 13. So they were in the game, but just an awful quarter. 2 of 21, something like that, shooting. Awful, but it was a summer league record. That record lasted less than 24 hours because yesterday the Grizzlies had a 32-2 lead on the Hawks after one quarter. The Hawks got 2 points. So the Grizzlies were up by 30. They end up winning 96-64. That put the Grizzlies to 3-1, dropped the Hawks to 3-1. You have multiple teams that are in that 3-1 range, but you have to look at point differential. That's where it gets down to when you're trying to decide the final four. Inside that game, Cam Boozer played well again. I mean, he's just been really, really good. That's been as predicted. Some people looked at him in the draft as the guy that would go number one, could go around number four. He went three, and he has been just 100% solid. And I know that was probably one of the things that people labeled him as and looked at that in some cases as a negative, but watching him in Vegas, I mean, that's what he is. He is really, really solid. He's strong. He's physical. He can shoot the three a little bit. He can handle the ball. He's a good rebounder. You know, he's got the basketball DNA from his dad. So anyway, his game yesterday, 24 points and 7 boards in that blowout win, record setting in that first quarter over the Hawks, 96-64. You propel that win, the Hawks loss, that moved the Grizzlies into the Final Four. You've got the Rockets into the Final Four. They won by 17 over the Brooklyn Nets, the team that spanked the Kings the other day. You also had the Warriors win by 10, 87-77 over the Knicks. That put them to 3-1. And we mentioned the Lakers earlier getting their win over the Bulls. That put them to 4-0. So the Lakers, the Grizzlies, the Rockets, and the Warriors. Your Summer League Final Four. There you go. Those are your teams. The semifinals are set. Lakers, Grizzlies, Rockets, Warriors. And as we've said before, when you compete, when you put a clock up, when you put the scoreboard up there, yeah, you're out here to try to win. Some organizations are also trying to establish some other things. well, one of these four will come out with a championship. I know the Lakers have won a title before, but we'll see if the Grizzlies, Rockets, or Warriors can win this summer league title. So those were some of the things coming out of Las Vegas yesterday on yet another day of NBA summer league action. And still to come, we mentioned it, we kind of teased it before. I want to spend a little more time on this, so we'll get this a little bit later in the show. But ESPN took their time to, probably too early. Look, that's what we always do. That's just like draft grades, we say, are too early. They have their NBA rookie rankings and where they all kind of stack up after what? Four or five, some played two summer league games. So rookie of the year, kind of a rookie takeaways from the rookies, some rookie of the year numbers. We'll get into some of that as the show continues. But we've completed our first hour. We've got three more to go on this Friday, still to come. We will check in with Frankie. We will have another replay from one of my favorite interviews from Summer League. We will have a LeBron James decision, what it is impacting on the entirety of the league, and some forgotten kings that are coming up on this year's team that I don't think we're talking enough about. We'll do all that in the next hour. But next, it's three for madness, three questions, three answers. Right here on Sacktown Sports.
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4: Here's question one.
0: Question one here in a moment as we start the second hour of the show. Jason Ross, Christopher Law. Dave is back with us next week. Chris, you dropped that note on me before we started this hour. We lost someone from Hollywood. I guess from Hollywood. Pigeon Lady, right? From Home Alone 2?
1: Yes.
0: Was she in anything? What else was she in?
1: Well, now you're making me look up stuff.
0: Yeah. Well, that's all right. Let me look her up, too. And she was 82, I think you said, 81. Yeah. She does look familiar. Yeah, I don't know what else she played. Brenda Fricker. Oscar-winning actress. I think she had a lot more to offer than Home Alone 2. Are you finding anything?
1: Oh, she was in So I Married an Axe Murderer. Oh, did she play the mom?
0: Man, I saw that movie once, and I don't remember. Known for her role in My Left Foot. Okay. But it was one of those things where she felt like, I don't know if I felt like she was, you just portrayed like she was an older woman in that, but I guess she would have probably been in her 40s or 50s at that time. When was Home Alone 2? Like 90 something?
1: 1994.
0: Okay. Well, I'm sure you're going to get that.
1: 92. Now.
0: 92. So 34 years ago. Okay. Wow. Passed away at the age of 81. Pigeon Lady. I guess that's how probably more people knew her as, but if you're an Academy Award winner and for My Left Foot, yeah, I think you did a little bit more. Interesting. Best known for many fans is Pigeon Lady, Brenda Fricker. R.I.P. All right, Chris, how about question one from Three for Madness?
1: A panel of NFL executives, coaches, and scouts picked the top 10 quarterbacks in the NFL, and this is how the list looked. In order, Josh Allen, Patrick Mahomes, Matthew Stafford, Joe Burrow, Lamar Jackson, Dak Prescott, Justin Herbert, Drake May, Jared Goff, and Caleb Williams. What do you think of this list?
0: Okay. Well, look, when you have a list, that's what always happens. You have a chance to debate and react. And this, I think what's important here from this NFL quarterback list, and I think Dave and I will do this exercise because we do it every year right before the start of the season where we kind of rank our top 10 quarterbacks according to just our own opinion. No problem with most of the people on the list and certainly the top of the top. I mean, Josh Allen at one. I think most people, I could be wrong here, would still put Patrick Mahomes number one. And what's weird is if this is NFL executives, coaches, and scouts, I don't know exactly how they rated their criteria of what they were looking at. I don't know if this means who's the best. If you had one game, which quarterback would you take? Because if you had one game, which quarterback would you take? I'd take Mahomes. I think that's been more of a proven entity based on his multiple Super Bowl wins and just the knack for making big plays, the knack for beating Josh Allen more times than not. But Josh Allen has the traits, like when you're drawing up, hey, give me a professional quarterback, big, fast, strong, big arm, smart. I mean, beat you with his arms, beat you with his legs. It's Josh Allen. I mean, there's a lot there. I get it. But Josh Allen being one isn't really a crime. I think I would put Patrick Mahomes one based off respect, based off of we are that winning culture. Super Bowls seem to matter. That's the biggest prize, MVPs, all that kind of stuff. And Mahomes has done all that, passed for a ton of yards, won games. Anyway, Josh Allen one, Patrick Mahomes two. Matthew Stafford, I'm glad to see that. I feel like he in the past has been disrespected. I've always felt like the top four in the NFL for a couple of years now, because the rest of the list that we'll get to is the list that constantly changes. But, you know, we could have done this last year, the year before, probably even the year before that. And in some way, shape, or form, Josh Allen, Patrick Mahomes, Joe Burrow, and Lamar Jackson would be your four in some order. And so here they are in the top five with Matthew Stafford splitting it and going in at three. And Stafford's career stats are really incredible where he is now career-wise amongst the NFL greats. He's got an MVP. He's got a Super Bowl. He's got the things that, you know, we ultimately measure quarterbacks on. And when we go to all-time passing leaders, he is quickly moving up that list because he just put up stats upon stats upon stats in his years as a Detroit Lion and has done more of the same as the Rams. In the all-time passing leader category, the active quarterbacks that are in the top 10 are Aaron Rodgers at 5 and Matthew Stafford is 6. Stafford is ahead of people like Warren Moon, John Elway, Eli Manning, Dan Marino, Philip Rivers, Ben Roethlisberger. And if he has a standard year, he probably, you know, there's another tier. I don't think he won't get to anybody above him unless Aaron Rodgers gets hurt, because he's still about, 1,800 yards behind Aaron Rodgers, but Rodgers is obviously still playing. Now, if Stafford gives us 2 or 3 more years, but let's say 2, he's then going to get into that 70,000 yard club, and that is exclusive. That's Brett Favre, Peyton Manning, Drew Brees, and Tom Brady. Brady's up to 89,000 yards. Brady is like LeBron, where he has passed the top of the top and then put up a number that is just seemingly uncatchable, but we'll see. Because guys are throwing more, and they're doing that from year one, and you're going to have to play a long time and play at a high level. But that's what Stafford has done. So I like that Matthew Stafford on this list, according to executives, scouts, and coaches, is 3rd. So again, Josh Allen 1, no problem with that, though I would have probably had Mahomes 1. Mahomes 2, Matthew Stafford 3, Joe Burrow 4, Lamar Jackson 5. Still feel like there's a decent amount of disrespect for Lamar, but I get it, because I think if the thought is you got to win a Super Bowl, okay, why is he 5 and Josh Allen is 1? If that's your statement against Lamar Jackson. But anyway, that's your 5. Where I think it gets interesting is the 6 through 10. And this is the part of the list that I think changes every year. And a couple years ago, after a strong rookie year, C.J. Stroud probably would have been in this top 10. Not there now. Jordan Love maybe has been flirting with this top 10. But Dak Prescott at 6, there's a consistency, a continuity. He's really good. I don't know that I would put him 6. I think Justin Herbert at 7 is also like in that Josh Allen mold, where you look at him, you go, he's a good athlete, he can move. He's big, got a good arm, has good stats. But now we're back to, what else can you do when you get to the playoffs? You got to start winning some playoff games. And so Herbert is good and is gifted, but they have him at 7. Drake May at 8 feels a tad early to me. He had a really good year last year. But he's the guy that's the C.J. Stroud. He's the guy that jumps in this list and then may jump out if he doesn't have the same kind of year, you know, this upcoming year. We've had Baker Mayfield in there before. You've had maybe Bo Nix flirting with that before. There are quarterbacks that kind of jump in and jump out. Jaden Daniels is another great example of a guy who, my goodness, how good does he look? Had a great season, then doesn't have a great follow-up season, and boom, he's outside the top 10. These are the things that fluctuate to me in that position. And whether, if you're saying it's just on their abilities, then why wouldn't they stay there? Or are you just rewarding for a season that they had? So that's where the list is a little bit confusing to me. But again, Prescott 6, Herbert 7, Drake May 8, Jared Goff at 9. Feels like he belongs in the top 10 to me. And then Caleb Williams. Caleb Williams has all sorts of potential and has been really good. I mean, to me, he's in that same mode as like Herbert and Josh Allen, where you go, everything is there. Everything is there, but winning even more, winning, you know, continuously doing this. And I think Caleb Williams is showing all the traits of a quarterback that can continue to do this and likely will continue to do this. So then that's the 10 that the scouts and executives and coaches have in. Who are they missing? Well, if we are valuing Super Bowls, and Super Bowl wins, which we generally do when we rate quarterbacks, I'm looking at the list of people that are active, that have won a Super Bowl, that are not on this list. And that would include last year's Super Bowl winner, Sam Darnold. I'm comfortable with them not having him in the top 10, though he has, at times, the look of a guy that could be a top 10 quarterback. He really does. He's got a cannon of an arm. He's had some good seasons. He did lead a team to a Super Bowl. That seems to be important. The other one that I think honestly is disrespected, truly, is Jalen Hurts. I think Jalen Hurts has every right to be on this top 10 list. Now, it's the back end of it. You look at others with more abilities, but the stuff I talked about, beating you with his legs, beating you with his arm, winning, getting to a big game, winning the big game. I mean, Jalen Hurts never seems to put up like the massive numbers in those big games. Oh, is he the dreaded game manager? That's what the position is. Brock Purdy's a really good quarterback. There's others. You know, we've had probably at one time, maybe Kyler Murray would have been in this top 10. Maybe Tua years ago would have been in this top 10. Baker Mayfield could have been in this top 10. I think Trevor Lawrence has the ability to be in the top 10. This thing is, it moves, it changed. Jordan Love has some really good abilities. Jaden Daniels. So it's subjective. It's opinion-based. It's wonderful because it's a list. And people will go, that's crazy. There's no way they should be there. And others say, that's spot on. But that's why you do it. That's why you make these lists. So share your thoughts on that. 916-339-1140. 1-800-920-1140 on our YouTube chat. You can comment on that as well. All right, let's get to question number two.
25: Question two.
1: Yesterday, MLB released the 2027 schedule. How many of those games do you think the A's will actually play in Sacramento next season?
0: Okay, well, obviously taking out, there's a few games like this year that are in Las Vegas. So we're not talking about, well, they literally have 75 games scheduled. How many will they play? It's more about the potential lockout. And I'm generally, if you've heard me over the years, someone that has a bit more optimism and, you know, glass half full or maybe three quarters full in a lot of cases. That's just my wants. I don't want there to be a lockout. I think that is too damaging and crushing to the sport that is floundering a little bit and has done some things to tweak it that I think really have improved the game. That pitch clock has been a good adjustment. I didn't think they needed it, but it's helped. The pace of the game, even the automated balls and strikes, to see it in the stadium, it's actually a fun little element that goes quickly, challenged either by the pitcher or the catcher when they tap the head or the batter. And you go, all right, let's see if the umpire is right. Quick look at a ball and strike. And usually it's razor thin. It's really close. It's on an edge. A seam of the baseball catches the corner of the strike zone. It's a strike. But it's kind of a fun little game inside the game to watch. You know, if it's a 3-2 pitch and they call a ball, batter thinks he's got a base on balls, walking to first, catcher challenges, boom, what a difference, strikeout, you're out, place goes nuts. So these kind of little adjustments that they've made for the actual game and, you know, mound visits to amount of times you can change the bullpen, you know, all the different things, I think have been good upgrades for the sport. And then the sport itself, you've got a lot of good baseball players right now. So these things are all healthy for the game. What's not healthy, and you're talking expansion, so you're talking growth, you have high-level stars, you've had, you know, a major, major market dominate the sport, so you either have, you absolutely love the Dodgers and you're enjoying this couple of World Series, or they're the villains and you root against them. I think these are all things that can help boost and bolster a sport. Now, what's hurting it is the potential of a lockout. And of all the sports that have gone through this in the past, I think to this date, still the most damaging one has been Major League Baseball losing out on not having a World Series back in the 94 season. And so you lost some fans for good. You lost other people probably for a while. And in a time and age where our sports are just moving so quickly, there's just such an emphasis on our attention spans baseball needs to do a better job of marketing itself, better job of marketing its stars, and appreciating really the great athletes that they have right now. And if you get any amount of time where you miss a game, a series of games, months of games, or a season, that is just absolutely crushing on multiple levels. Whether it's the athletes themselves that miss out on a year of maybe their prime or one last year of their career or starting their career, wherever they are in their professional career, you lose another year of a fan base of kids, adults, whatever the age range. And in that group, you're going to lose some people that are like, that's it. I like the sport, or I loved the sport. I kind of liked it. I was into it, but now I'm done. I can't, because I still say one of the biggest separators, I think personally, from my years of doing this and talking to people, from fans to athletes and or sports executives and so on and so forth, the biggest separator is the money element. And so most people can't understand why millionaires are arguing with billionaires. And that's what this would be, where owners want a salary cap. I understand why, and players don't. I understand why. I understand the sides of it. That's not the point. But the point is, can they come together, find an agreement between the two parties? It's the timeline's not up, but obviously the sooner the better. And if you could do it without even really doing any more damage, because everybody's perception is that we're going to miss out on baseball next year. And then what does that mean to our question? You know, how many games will of these will

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1: The fans that are missing out, the players that aren't getting a chance to play. And like I said, I think the biggest separator between fan and the athlete slash owner is, why are you guys arguing over this much money? And if someone's making $30,000 on their job, $80,000 on their job, it's not $8 million and billions that owners are making. And you're like, just figure it out. Go play. It's a game. Go play. Well, it's a little more than that. There's more details to that. It's a job. It's a profession. It's a business. But can you guys work it out? And you know, they all know how devastating it would be to the sport to lose it for any amount of time. So that's why, to answer the question in a long-winded way, I am optimistic that they will do it, that they will figure it out, because there's enough of them that are still around and enough of them have heard and enough of them know how much damage it did to the sport. Football has blown away every other sport in America. Basketball has continued to gain momentum. Hockey, everything, soccer, baseball's competing for all of that. And why would you want to do a self-inflicted wound that could move you further down the ladder while you have a Shohei Ohtani, you have Aaron Judge, you have these young stars coming up that you really want to highlight and put out there and watch the sport grow even more? Instead, shut it down when people are arguing over millions of dollars and lose games and just do a, just maybe some sort of damage that may not ever be able to be fixed. So, dangerous time for baseball. That 2027 schedule released yesterday, which, by the way, baseball, I know they, you kind of have a format, you know who, which division you're playing, you kind of rotate who's home and road, but I love that the schedule is out this early. We still have to wait on the NBA schedule for another couple of weeks, probably about a month, I would say. And part of that we'll discuss in our next segment too, is waiting on LeBron James. We'll discuss the impact of that, but let's get to question number three.
2: Question three.
3: One last summer league game today for the Sacramento Kings. What would you like to see from them?
1: Well, one of the things when I was first thinking about this question was, all right, let's see what Darius Acuff can do in one last time. Let's see what, you know, these other guys can do. Well, it looks like Acuff will not play. He's been shut down. I don't know that I have a specific thing that I'm looking for them, but more of that compete level first and foremost. I think they were all very, very frustrated with that third game, the loss to Brooklyn, where they just looked helpless almost. And I know the game against Boston, they set then a record in the summer league of a 4-point quarter, which has now been passed. That record lasted for a day. But they missed shots. So they all felt like the effort, the execution, all that stuff was better. It's just the end result, make or miss league. It was a miss at that time in the quarter. And then they got it together and played better. So I think I would like to see them leave summer league with whatever that feeling is of like it. Losing to the Nets left everybody feeling almost hopeless. Like, it's just like, what is going on? This is just embarrassing. To, all right, you lost to Boston. Nobody felt that way. They wanted to win, but everyone's like, all right, this is better. This is, at least this is acceptable. Hey, we're accepting the way they're losing. That's not what I mean. It's just the way they play. So it's kind of more of a style, a look to it. And then, you know, you don't know what you're going to find in some of these games. For example, a guy we'll hear from again at 9 o'clock, Alex Caravan, did not have a good game until the last game. And all of a sudden, inside of a game where you have Max out and Neek out and Acuff out, here's an opportunity for someone else to be a little bit more aggressive. And it was Caravan. I wouldn't have guessed it would have been him, but I was glad that it was. I figured you'd see that from like Emmanuel Sharp, maybe J-Mo, Jonathan Mobo. But here's Caravan that took a different route, said he adjusted to speed a little bit better, his thought process, his decision-making, and he was just aggressive. He was an aggressive shooter and had a good game. And I think that's the point of when you get into these summer league games, some of the things that you can figure out about yourself, some of the things you can give more intel and inventory to your coaching staff.

0: And that's what all this stuff is always about to me, is another chance to learn more about your game and for others to learn more about your game. And in that way, like we have on our YouTube chat, Jason Siebenthal wants Sharp to go for 50. Go for it. Launch. There's nothing here that I think will truly be that much of a take with them to the NBA. If like someone has 12 turnovers and you go, I think that's going to be a problem for the year. Did they just have, like Max had that 7 turnover game. I think that was an outlier. It was a bad game. I don't look as Max as a turnover machine. He was that day. But I like that aggressive, like, can't take too many shots. This is summer league. This is the time to try different things. If you want to play people in a different position, if you wanted to see how people are ready to handle certain things, try it. Try it. Experiment. Do different things if you're an individual. I mean, run things within the scope of what your staff wants you to do of some of the plays you guys are trying to run. But figure it out. Figure it out on the fly. Experiment in this final game. You're playing Charlotte. Hey, if they win, they're finished 2-3. If they lose, it's 1-4. No real difference. It's just how you look, how you play, what kind of information are you out there? Because the other part you're trying to do is you're trying to make things clearer for Scott Perry and for Doug Christie on, and maybe it's clear more so for Scott Perry than for Doug at this point, because Doug's going to have to put together all his information when he gets everybody on the floor together, the returning veterans with this second year group and these rookies. For Scott Perry, he's looking at, all right, what else do we need? What's missing from this roster? Where are the areas that we go, all right, we need some more wing help. We need bigger guards. There's a need for a point guard, a backup point guard. There's a need for another center. I mean, what he needs, all of that laid out in front of him. And this is giving him more of that information. And I know the argument right now is based on the amount of wins they've had. They need a lot more of everything, but you can't address everything all at once. We know they've got some cap restrictions, but even if it's depth, if it's rearranging some of your two-way contracts, there's always subtle movement that general managers need to work on. And Scott Perry's in that group as well. So that would be my answer for today. Just kind of let her rip, see what you got. Some of the young guys that likely this is the end of the road for them. I'm not talking about draft picks. I'm talking about guys that were camp invites. Let it fly. Maybe you get someone's attention from another team. Same thing from these other teams. I know Scott Perry's been observing other games, and if there's other potential outliers from a numbers game on the team, let's just say, I don't know, the Houston Rockets have some wings that they like or whatever, and some of them have to get cut just because of the way the rosters are constructed. That's when general managers can pounce and you go, let's get that guy in our organization and maybe start them through Stockton and see if they, you know, kind of become a thing in the future. And that's the beauty now of the way the NBA is set up. They're doing a really good job with the G League. And now it's become more of a breeding ground for future players. You get a chance to send some guys in two-way contracts to play both, hopefully in a system that's similar to yours. And again, back to finding out more information. How do they handle certain things? How do they handle being the lead scorer? How do they handle being the leading rebounder, the key defender, late game situations? And then how would that look if you're put on the big club as well? So one last one, and that comes up later today. All right, still to come, we're going to hear from Frankie Cardicelli from the Sack Shack at 8 o'clock. We're going to talk about a couple of forgotten kings. But up next, LeBron James. We're waiting and waiting and waiting on his decision. But the impact it's having on the league and on individuals, we'll tell you about that next.
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2: All right, Dave, back with us on Monday. Jason Ross, Christopher Laud, 916-339-1140, 1-800-920-1140. Also, hit us up on the text line, YouTube, all that. But let's check in this morning with Ken, kind enough to dial us in this morning. Ken, good morning.
3: Hey, good morning. Good morning, Jason, Chris, man. I just want to let you guys know you guys are doing a great job. I just want to say thank you. Thank you, Jason, man, for spreading over the airways, man, what we should be looking at during the summer league. You know, the mid-morning show and the evening show, they're going hard on these, on our young players. You know, if I was a young player coming to Sacramento, listening to the show for the past 2 days, the way they've been talking about me, I'm like, wow, I just got here. You know what I'm saying? And Jason, you spreading that word. You know, it's all about the information that needs to be, you know, Scott Perry needs, you know what I'm saying, to make his decisions. And I just want to thank you, man, for spreading that and letting the Sacramento Kings fans know. Relax. Just sit back. Scott Perry's doing a great job, and we're going to be okay. We have improved from last year, and I'm dropping the mic. Enjoy the rest of the morning, folks.
2: Thank you, Ken. Appreciate that. Now, look, I appreciate that. Look, and not everybody's going to feel the exact same way. And that's the beauty of this. If people are being critical of the Kings and of the players, that's okay. I think it's a bit early. That's my assessment. And we're going to do this exercise a little bit later where ESPN has now ranked the rookies through what they've seen through the summer league. So again, if we go back to the draft and when you have draft grades, I think that's entirely too early to do that. But I think that's entirely too early to do that. They haven't played a game. Now some of them have played two summer league games, three summer league games, four maybe. What are they going to be? We have no idea. These players develop at different rates, but that's what you have a list for. So we'll go over that, and I want to keep these lists because I think that's important to track. And we can, the one that's easy to do is look at a draft order. And when we go, how did that guard get taken there when the best player or the best guard was taken 18th? Players develop differently. It just happens. I mean, that's the way it works. And so we'll go through that exercise. But Ken, yeah, I think right now you watch all of this stuff, you make the mental notes, and then you go, okay, so like let's take Darius Acuff Jr. That's the guy that the Kings drafted the highest. That's the guy that has the most eyes and critics on him right now. If you want to go down the road of being positive about him or finding the positives, they're there. If you want to go down the road and finding the negatives or the concerns, they're there too. But you have to allow that time to see, does he polish up some of the things that would concern you today? Or those truly things that you go, man, this is going to keep him from being the player that was drafted seventh or a great player. That's onto the player. That's onto the organization to identify that. And you look at players and they do get better. And if they don't, it's a short-lived career. I mean, people aren't bulletproof on this stuff. You don't just keep hanging on to guys because, well, I believe they can do it. If they don't show you that they can do it, then you know, he'll get plenty of opportunities to show us. And I think right now you see a guy that has the ability to create for himself, create for others, good vision, an able passer. He's got to figure out different ways now to, like when he gets the shoulder on someone, to turn the corner, because to use his abilities to finish, he's not the biggest player. He's not the quickest. He's not slow. It's weird. There's a fine line for that. But he's going to make those adjustments or needs to make those adjustments. And then the things that came in as weaknesses, the defense and so on and so forth, just has to keep working on. And, I mean, every player needs time, gets time. And if you come in and you look absolutely great, sometimes that's when players peak too. They don't improve. So long way to go, but Ken, we appreciate that. And people are going to have differing opinions. That we know, that's for sure. The opinion for a lot of people is, LeBron, what's taking so long? LeBron James apparently, allegedly, you've heard is down to maybe five teams. I don't know if there's a surprise team in there, but you've heard Miami, you've heard Golden State, you've heard Cleveland. Minnesota kind of seems like a wild card. Philadelphia, there's a lot of reasons. Everybody's trying to read between the lines to see truly what's best for him. I know he has said, so you got to go by his word, that he wants to kind of finish his career happy, like make a happy decision not on basketball per se. Well, I think if you look at all five situations, they all have elements where you go, he would have a chance to compete for a championship, I think, in some way, shape, or form, in all five of those scenarios. And there's different scenarios that would make him happy. Like, he's been tight and close friends with Steph and Draymond, so you could see why Golden State would make some sense. And I think they would have a chance, and they would be in the mix. But in the crowded West, and certainly the top, where the favorites are still OKC and San Antonio, I don't know if putting LeBron there takes him over the top. Maybe, maybe not. Minnesota, clearly intriguing. That would be a little bit of a surprise team, but that's a good team playing with Ball, playing with Ant and Gobert. They've been good. They're well coached. That would be, you know, a team that's never won one. And if he was able to help win them one, it would maybe look a little bit different for him and for those that, and it, I'm sure he does care about his legacy. It's already an incredible legacy. Going back to Cleveland feels like kind of a sense of completion, a full circle of his career. It'll be the second time back in Cleveland. Miami, a second time back there. That's a really good roster. Philadelphia might be one of the better rosters when healthy that he's ever been on. They haven't won a title in a long time. So they all kind of make some sense. But the problem with it is everybody is waiting on this decision. And that goes from the league. Adam Silver came out and said, you know, we really would like him to make his decision because that schedule does come out in August, but it doesn't mean they did it if it comes out August 10th, that they worked on it August 9th. This takes a long time. They're trying to, you know, capitulate to broadcast partners. So if LeBron James goes to Minnesota, well, now all of a sudden Minnesota's a Christmas Day game. Now all of a sudden maybe Minnesota has more games on Amazon Prime or on Peacock or whatever. So it's juggling schedules. That, for one, is what's hanging here on the LeBron James decision. Number two, it's impacting other free agents. Like Cleveland is a potential destination for LeBron. By all accounts, they're going to keep James Harden. But if you keep James Harden, they've already extended Donovan Mitchell. They've got Mobley on a nice contract. If you get LeBron James, it will likely cost you some of their fringe free agents, like Dennis Schroeder, like Max Strus. Okay, may not seem like the biggest deal to you, but it is to them, and it's to Cleveland because they've got a game plan. Okay, if LeBron goes elsewhere, boom, Schroeder, Strus, we're back in Strus, Harden, here's your free agent deal. Let's run it back. Even Draymond Green with the Warriors, he opted out of his deal. Will his deal look different if LeBron goes somewhere else? If LeBron stays, or not stays, but goes to Golden State? These are the kind of things it's impacting. And it's certainly impacting a guy like DeMar DeRozan, who I believe a lot of teams would be interested in, especially because now, I mean, that's a waiver buyout. And you can get him at a good rate as a player that can help any of those five teams or other teams. But I think everybody's kind of on hold right now, waiting on the decision from LeBron James. And what's the fallout from that? So if he picks any one of those five, are there other casualties there along those teams? Are there other potential pickups? Are there other trades they have to make to free up some of the cap space? You know, LeBron looks like he won't be making the same kind of money he did in the past, but he's also probably trying to find more than just the vet minimum. So there's a lot of different things working here. And it's all related around waiting on LeBron James. And so that's tricky, but we got to wait because he's got to make what he thinks is the right decision for him and for the last part of his career. And it's been an incredible career, but it'll be a little bit of a weird finish especially if it ended in like Philadelphia or in Minnesota or the Warriors. I mean, those are completely different teams that he's been on. And just to see him in one of those uniforms and, you know, as he adds to his amazing point total and some of the other marks that he might hit in that year or two that he's on that team, it will be strange. But LeBron will help them all. I don't know if he puts them over the top, but he's that good. He'll help any of those teams. All right, when we come back, a few more things to get to with the Kings. We've been talking so much really since we got to Vegas and beyond about the first and second year guys, all the rookies we're looking at that you want to see in Vegas, the second year guys trying to make that jump. And then we've talked a lot about like Sabonis and DeRozan, DeRozan too, and LaVine, kind of how they were going to handle those guys, even Westbrook. Well, they've made some decisions on some of that, but what about some forgotten Kings? Want to get into a couple guys that I feel like we haven't addressed enough. We'll do that when we come back on Sacktown Sports.
4: 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With just one game left in Las Vegas, will the former UConn star keep the momentum rolling against the Hornets?
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19: 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Stocks continue to trade near record highs, helped by encouraging inflation data that has strengthened hopes that the Federal Reserve may have more flexibility on interest rates in the months ahead. At the same time, however, some market analysts are urging caution. According to research from the Luthold Group, margin debt, the money investors borrow to purchase stocks, has climbed more than 40% over the past year, a level previously seen near major market peaks in 2000, 2007, and 2021. While lower inflation is a positive for consumers and businesses, rising investor optimism and increased borrowing can sometimes lead to greater market volatility if sentiment changes. For long-term investors, it's another reminder that maintaining a diversified portfolio and staying focused on your financial plan is often more productive than reacting to short-term market swings. How might this affect you or your family? 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I'm ready to help you start your journey so you can define your future.
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2: All right, as we continue here, Jason Ross, Chris Verlade, Carmichael Day back with us on Monday. Text line says, Jason Ross, why do you use LeBron's full name every time you refer to him? Well, you use my full name. Do I say LeBron James every time I refer to LeBron James? Maybe I do. Well, we all await LeBron James' decision. And Chris, did you know that LeBron James played his first game in Sacramento?
24: No, that's a myth that people made up.
2: About LeBron James?
24: Yeah.
2: Oh, okay. Did you see
24: like LeBron James? It was probably just like a preseason game or something.
2: Oh, yeah, probably. That's right. Did you see LeBron James in Trainwreck?
24: I did.
2: Yeah. Did you see LeBron James in Space Jam?
24: Unfortunately.
2: You did? You watched that?
24: Yeah. It's during COVID. Okay. What else am I going to watch?
2: Okay. That was then? That's that old?
24: Oh, yeah.
2: Okay. They have a movie review of that?
24: Terrible. Worse than the first one.
2: Okay, but when you were a kid, you loved Space Jam, didn't you?
24: Yeah.
2: Okay.
24: But then as an adult...
2: yeah, I watched Space Jam. I don't know. I just missed that. I didn't watch it when it came out. That was one of the movies during COVID. I know when it was Dave and I and Jay Mars, we were watching movies for like reviews. We were doing movie reviews. There was no other content, no other games going on. And Space Jam was one of our movies. I thought it was awful.
24: You find out it's really just like a commercial for all of his stuff.
2: Yeah. I knew a lot of people loved that movie, but it was more like the nostalgia. They were kids. It was like, that's my movie growing up. I love Space Jam. And then as being someone that watched it, you know, much later in life, I went, what am I watching? But yeah, I didn't see the one with LeBron in it at all. Anyway, just as bad, you're saying, but worse.
24: No, it's worse. It's way worse.
2: Okay. Way worse. Oh, wow. Okay. Were there other NBA people in it?
24: Yeah, I remember Dame was in it.
2: Okay.
24: Man, I haven't seen it in like 5 years, so I can't remember that much about it.
2: You know which movie, basketball movie, it's a basketball movie that I didn't see that I kind of wanted to see, and I don't know, I think people liked it, but maybe didn't love it, was Uncle Drew. Did you see that?
24: No.
2: Okay. I think it did okay, but I don't know. You guys can let us know at 916-339-1140 or on the YouTube chat as well. When we went to break, I was talking about kind of how we've been breaking down the Sacramento Kings, and we're going to have more of that with Frankie Cardicelli coming up from the Sack Shack at 8.
25: We bring the boom! That's what we do!
2: As Frankie joins us there live from Vegas. But I feel like what's interesting about this upcoming season, there's a couple of players that I wanted to highlight here because I do feel like they're kind of forgotten Kings. And I know they'll be in the mix, assuming they're on the roster and there's no trades between now and then. and they're still very productive players, and one's a little bit of a mystery man. But we talk about Sabonis, we talk about LaVine, we talk about even about, you know, Westbrook's impact last year and DeRozan while he was here, and then they ultimately had a wave of kind of that wave of veteran players. And then it's, you know, Keegan Murray jumping into the contract extension. What's he going to do for as far as a jump or the need to jump? The second year guys, the rookie group. So there's that little middle area, you know, they re-signed Precious. Like, I feel like we've kind of given love to enough of those guys. But the two mystery guys and kind of what would their role be to me are still Malik Monk and DeAndre Hunter. And if you think about Malik as a Sacramento King, he's been really good. I mean, I've always been a huge fan of him. If the Kings truly do not sign another point guard, we talked to Mark Jones earlier this week. The long time television voice. I mean, it's been 6-7 years now of the Sacramento Kings. And he doesn't believe that they will look at signing another point guard based on a couple of things. One being the cap situation. And two, I mean, they're really going to let this involve Darius Acuff Jr. So if that's the case, he believed and others believe that we're going to see more Malik and maybe more Nick Clifford as backup point guards or playing some of the ball handling, distributing, decision-making roles. And Malik is a guy that can do that. We see him, he can set up other players. I don't know if it's his ideal position. I still think of him as, he's probably a combo guard, but really a good shooting guard. But still at this point, when you look at your roster, you kind of go, how many guys do we have on the team? If you're a decision maker, like Scott Perry, how many guys do we have on our team is what he's probably thinking, that would start on other teams or be in that role that they're in on other teams. Well, Malik Monk is one of those guys that you would go, he would be a very strong sixth man on most every team in the NBA. If they've got a better one, that's fine. But that list is pretty small of teams. Malik wouldn't be put in the role of sixth man on another team. So he's a instant scorer. He's the kind of guy that can lead you in scoring, even in 20 minutes off the bench. Can hit big plays, big shots, a creator, incredibly athletic. And Malik seems to be, you know, when you're focusing so much on Acuff, focusing so much on, you know, Zach LaVine in a final year, and really what his future would be. And we talked about, hey, look, Zach LaVine and Sabonis came out to Vegas. I feel like Malik has kind of become a little bit of a forgotten guy. We go to a couple summers ago and it was, remember, on this very show, we're talking about all the different things we would give up or give to Malik to get him to stay, to get the key to the city, kind of open invitations to all these golf courses in town. People would buy him lunch. People would, you know, dinner, restaurant trade, all these kind of things. It was whatever we could do to keep Malik Monk. Well, he did stay, signs a good contract, and has come in and still continued to produce. He's had some injuries, but has been, for the most part, pretty reliable. And then he's producing. I mean, I think that's exactly what you want. And so when you look at him, you go, yeah, that is one of the guys that would be a very important bench player to just about every team in the NBA, but he's here. And so that role can be fulfilled. He can exceed at that role and be a star in that role. And that's what you want. And I'm looking forward to seeing, you know, Malik here in that backup point guard role, in that score off the bench role, in that guy that just has been around Sacramento, knows the area, knows the league, and just can do it consistently. So Malik to me is still at this point feels like a bit of a forgotten guy. And then DeAndre Hunter even more so, because that was a trade that the Kings made during the season last year, and just, you know, injuries happened, but that was such an unfortunate one so quickly into his tenure as a King. And there was real fear, I know, on his side when he got that eye injury that, you know, he was not seeing things properly for a while and real concern, but that's all checked out and that should all be good. And he's a guy that with the versatility, the size, a former lottery pick, I believe he went 4th or 5th years ago to Atlanta, and has the size you're looking for off the bench and or starters. Look, we've speculated, could he be a guy that is in Doug Christie's starting lineup? If you go like Sabonis, Murray, and Hunter, could he be a guy that comes off the bench? Could he be a guy if Keegan Murray should not just be gifted these opportunities? I don't think at this point you go Sabonis, LaVine have probably earned that through their years of, I mean, being all-stars to just exceptional basketball. Keegan has shown us he has that ability, and he's really could be a very important piece to this team. But last year was a major setback for him, just not getting on the floor enough. And when he does, it's great that he can defend, but he's got to get back to that role that he was as a rookie, where he was shooting at a high percentage from three. This team has been awful from three-point line the last year or so. And he's a guy that can help them there and needs to do that. So I think it's an important year for Keegan. But if he is struggling, look, you've got another guy that can do some of the things that Keegan Murray can do, and DeAndre Hunter. And so that could be a switch of philosophy. Like, you have plans until plans change. And I would think as of now, Keegan's a part of the plan going forward, but doesn't mean that has to stay that way. And so there's competition there. I think that's healthy. Look, last year, the Kings went into the year thinking Dennis Schroeder's our starting point guard. Russell Westbrook was added on. Russell Westbrook thought differently. He's into the competition level. He came in, and by it wasn't that long where they realized, look, we're going to have to start Russ. Schroeder, you can come off the bench. Actually, Schroeder thrived there. Russ did his thing. So I think a guy like DeAndre Hunter, who we barely got to see play, I'm really anxious to see what he is, what he can become, what's his look here. And let's remember, he's in the final year of a deal. I'm sure he wants that next contract as well. Still a young enough player. But kind of a player that Scott Perry brought in that was for Schroeder and Ellis. And so you'd like to see what kind of run he can have here and show off that versatility and the things he's done well, really more so in Atlanta. Didn't have the same kind of run in Cleveland, but he has proven in this league that he can do some good things. And let's hope he can do those in Sacramento. Those are a couple guys I just got my eye on to see what they might do as forgotten Kings. All right, the 8 o'clock hour is coming up. We're going to take a look at the Las Vegas win totals, the over under where the Kings are on that. We still have what's hot and what's not. But when we come back, we go back to the Sack Shack. What's going on with Frankie Carticelli as they wrap up their time in Las Vegas? We'll check in over there next.
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6: I'm Tamara Berg in the KCRV 3 Weather Center. It's finally Friday. Getting out the door, feeling the refreshing Delta breeze. Nice and cool start to the day, and temperatures will warm this afternoon, but we're close to what's normal for this time of year. Expect daytime highs to peak in the low 90s. Get the latest forecast on the KCRV 3 News and the KCRV 3 app.
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2: All right, here we are. Another hour. I'm coming to you from Louisiana. We're going to check in Las Vegas because the guys have been working all week long, working hard. 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Braving all the elements out there in Las Vegas, we bring in the one, the only, Frankie Cardicelli. 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
31: Good morning, Jason. Good morning, Chris. Good morning, everybody. How you doing?
2: I'm doing well. How's you're at the home stretch, the final day in Las Vegas. It's been a week. It was a journey just getting there. But how's the week been for you?
31: It's been good, really good. We've been so appreciative to be here, obviously, with this opportunity, and talked to a lot of people, and obviously we put out a lot of interviews. Jason, you had a lot of great conversation with some Kings players. The guys here, Allen and Whitey, had a talk with Markel Sutton yesterday. One more game today. No idea who's playing yet. We will have to see what the availability is for today's Kings Hornets game. But no, last night was not the first time, but kind of like where I hit the point where it's like, you know, a week in Vegas, it weighs on you. It's just, yeah. Even out here right now, it's 8 o'clock in the morning and there's no Delta breeze out here. I'll just put it that way. There's no Delta breeze. It's a desert breeze, if you will. And it really is a different kind of heat. And at a certain point, you just kind of realize I'm not built for this. And I'm definitely not built for this Vegas heat. I'm built for that Sacramento Valley heat. But been a great trip, and still have one more day to go. We're gonna finish strong here. But ready to get home and see my family, obviously first and foremost.
2: Yeah, I think that's right, Frankie. I think whether it's the heat, whether it's just the activities, you guys have been busy. I mean, you're working, but I feel like around day 3, maybe 4 is like the sweet spot, but you guys are going to be there longer. I was there longer, and it's like at the end, Vegas usually wins, doesn't it? There's something about it. It's overwhelming.
31: Yeah, I think it's a 3-day town, in my opinion. Obviously we're here for work purposes and sure. I have been getting flack, the whole week from not just people in the house here, but from people from our other media friends, other outlets that, I go to bed early. It's just what I do. I have a 1.5-year-old at home and I don't sleep much as it is because I wake up to work with you guys on this show. And I like my sleep. I prioritize my sleep. So there was no late nights here for me. in Vegas. I think the latest I was up here was midnight, and I was here during that. So I've been called the dad of the trip, even though I'm not the only dad of the trip, but it's something I'll wear proudly. But it does weigh on you. And, you know, granted, we've been trying to do a lot of stuff and put out different things and you know, have us be in a spot where we feel we're giving Kings fans, listeners, readers, some content out here that you might not have had access to without, you know, being here in Vegas with feet on the ground. So it's been a busy week and fulfilling, but like you said, I think it's probably a 3 or 4 day town and, you know, a fun one at that.
2: Yeah. You've stayed disciplined though. So you've been called the dad of the house. Who else would you say of the Sack Shack has maintained the most amount of discipline out there? Maybe Whitey or what?
31: Definitely Whitey. Whitey also, like me, is you know, we going to bed early. But Chris Watkins too, and you know, everyone's been fine. Just for the record, everyone's been completely fine. There's no hangover camera at the end of the trip story or anything. No, we haven't lost anybody. But you know, Alan Stiles is someone who he's very busy. He has a lot of people he's connecting with and hearing things and talking to, and he's very animated. And excited about the fact that there's a lot of people out here to talk to, and that's not an insult. That's the fact that he's someone who's not afraid to have conversations and make introductions, and that's why, you know, with Jay, of course, Jay Johnson, they've had a lot of guests, a real strong stream of guests. So everyone's been pretty disciplined, pretty fine, but I for sure have probably been the first one to go to sleep every night. So
24: you're saying that you're a better father than Alan.
31: No, I think Alan's just been a dad longer than I have, and he just knows how to deal with it. Maybe I haven't stayed up late past like 11 in over a year, so like it's just different for me. I think
24: Frankie
31: just,
24: Cardicelli, I don't know, maybe, quote Alan Stiles, bad dad.
31: No, I think that's actually what Chris Verlod said. I think, if I'm not mistaken.
2: Yeah. What have been your highlights of just the Sack Shack? I mean, to have you guys there all together, it's a great place. Some funny content, the Alan Stiles 40-yard time, the stuff you guys have filmed outside, all the stuff that just we were talking about the paper airplane yesterday. There's a lot of different things going on. What have been the highlights on air, off air, whatever you can share from the Shack?
31: Yeah, there's one more thing, at least one more thing from the house that's going to be, I think I'll be coming. It's an end of the trip thing, I think. So it might happen tonight or tomorrow, but there's one more thing that's pretty, I think, pretty fun. But
2: can you tease any tease for it?
31: We'll just say it involves Whitey Gleason's artistry, and he is an artist. So,
2: okay.
31: I think the highlight for me, I mean, we brought up the 40-yard dash. It just, with Alan, things just come out of nowhere. And you know, I'm in my room, I'm working on your guys' show. I think it's 7:30 in the morning, and I get a knock on my door. And it's Alan just pokes his head in and he's like, I need you to come help me film this. And I'm like, well, what is it? And he's like, well, I'm going to run a 40. And my first reaction is like, you're going to get hurt. Yeah. Like, I mean, for people who don't know, people probably do know it. Alan had an Achilles, pretty serious. He tore his Achilles about a year and a half, 2 years ago. And, you know, former D1 athlete, give the man some credit. And I'm really hard on Alan, and that guy, he can fly. And that video took a couple tries. I'm not gonna lie, it took a couple tries. Okay. He didn't just go out there and rip off a 486. He had to get there. He had to really psych himself up. But that to me was just so random and funny, and the fact that people got a kick out of it was nice to see. And other people, you know, in our media space are obviously challenging him. And I think people have a really high idea of themselves though too. Yes. With when it comes to something like that, like. It's pretty hard to do that, and especially when you haven't been active, you know, in the way Alan's been active in a long time. So I'm not going to give it a shot. I have no idea, but that to me was probably one of the funniest things so far. I mean, obviously just like the small conversations and and just, you know, the circumstances. Like yesterday we were all, you know, there wasn't any Kings games or anything, so we all just kind of stayed in the living room, and it was like a live show audience. Like we all just kind of circled around Alan and Whitey, and you know, they were kind of like, it was like we were in the audience just kind of engaging with them, and they were, you know, kicking it to us for questions and stuff, and we were just laughing a lot. Like, it's been a really fun trip from that you know, aspect. But I'd say all of it's been a good trip, really, really good trip. We're sad it's over, but I don't think we've left anything on the table for sure.
2: That's awesome. And I know you'll be glad to be back. We're going to get into the team here in a moment, but I think that that bonding for you guys is good. The other part that you said that triggers some memories for me, Frankie, is whether you played youth sports, high school, and you, anywhere along, further along there, for whatever reason, there are people that have that false sense of bravado that, and over the years, there's been people like, oh, I could guard this guy. I could do this. And it's like, I think people often forget that separation between world-class athlete and whatever the rest of us are is pretty significant.
31: Yeah, like the whole conversation of could 100 at-bats against a major league pitcher, will you get it? Would you get a hit? It's like, no, I really don't think so.
2: I don't tip a ball.
31: Yeah, maybe make contact, sure.
2: Maybe.
31: But like, people that like played high school ball or something like that. It's like, mm-hmm. Oh, I can't. No, I mean, I really think people have a high, a high idea of themselves, and that's fine. But, and someone out there may be able to, who's in great shape, could maybe go take that 486 and say, hey, I can at least take Allen, and that's fine.
2: Okay.
31: Allen's not a professional athlete, but Allen's a pretty good, I think people forget. I think people might forget a little bit. So don't let them hear me say this, but, I was surprised to see him get under 5 seconds. I actually was thoroughly surprised.
2: Were you on the clock or were you, how was it officially measured too? That was the other thing, like the 40 yard distance.
31: You see, that's the thing. That's the only thing, because I was on the clock and I was like strict about starting it like right on go. And I made Allen walk it out like 5 times and he had this app and he was measuring with this app. And I just was kind of like, I don't know. Was it a 40? Was it a 35? Was it a 45? I don't know. Might've been like a 37 or 36, but it felt fine. And in fact, he did it so many times. I just felt, even if it's not a full 40, this man's running full wind sprints at, it's 95 degrees, even at 8 o'clock in the morning, but
2: in the street.
31: He was out there doing it. I saw someone make a comment on Instagram saying that they would deduct like a half second for the fact that he's running in Vegas heat. And I'm like, yeah, I guess that's fair. But
2: You got a slow start, I thought, to be honest.
31: The sidestep thing, like he's stealing a base or something. Yeah, it's right. Again, baseball player. That's baseball player stuff right there, I guess. But I also was kind of like, you could just line up forward. But it worked out.
2: Yeah. Well, it's worked out in Vegas, not as far as the win-loss total goes. The Kings were trying to get back to the championship. They didn't play very well after that first game. A couple moments here. But, Frank, your assessment, we'll start with Darius Acuff because obviously that's the prize pick. That's what you want to see. That's a guy that's going to be very important to the 2026-2027 season. What did you think of what Darius was doing? We know there were some inefficient games, some games where he struggled. Maybe his last one was his best. But what did you think of Darius Acuff?
31: Yeah, I mean, the expectations were so high out of the gate, and it was an exciting pick because it's a player who you've seen other people say or project him as a top five talent. Some people, I think, even pointed to the fact that I think it was Sam on this show who said that an anonymous NBA front office exec said that he could see him going number one. He was that kind of talent, and when those expectations are laid out, I think anything less than a player like Darius averaging 25 and 5 on high percentage numbers is going to be a disappointment. And the hard part about summer league is even if he did that, does it really matter in the long scope of things? Absolutely not. It really doesn't matter. It wouldn't matter if he averaged 40. Wouldn't have mattered if he averaged, 10. But where he kind of settled to me was, around 20 points per game. And the shooting numbers weren't there, and even the turnovers were a little higher than we kind of expected. It just to me just showed someone who was legitimately getting, not knocking rust off, whatever you want to call it, after not playing 5-on-5 for multiple months. Having to adjust to a different kind of game pace. And while he's not playing against full-time NBA veterans and, he's not in a regular season game, the intensity is just different. A lot of guys in summer league are playing with a heightened sense of urgency because they're trying to earn jobs. A lot of these guys are trying to get training camp invites, are trying to get two-way deals, trying to get, G League contracts. So when you're going up against guys who are not just kind of trying to, find your footing, you're playing against guys who are fighting for their lives here. And I feel like the urgency wasn't always there for him. Now, for the shot making, I'm not super concerned about it. I feel like he got to a lot of good spots, didn't knock him down. He forced a little bit at times. You could tell he was pushing a little bit. But the thing that stood out to me the most is the fact that he can just get free. I feel like he's able to get free most of the time and can create space. And I can't remember who said it on social media, and I'm in no way comparing the two, but someone on Twitter said it was kind of like how, you know, Jimmer Fredette was a great shooter, but he could never get free. He could never get open. And he had to become an off ball only shooter. And I think that Darius Aycliffe is someone who, you know, shot 44% from three in college. And I think the fact he can get free when he wants to and can get to those spots and not have to rely always on, you know, going off screen or whatnot, I think that to me is going to be something to really keep an eye on, because that could be a real tool for him at the NBA level. The Kings, in my opinion, have always, you know, and Fox was that guy, but before Fox, who was a guy that can just go out there and just go get you a bucket, just immediately go get you a basket, and like no question, he's going to go and either draw a foul or get to the rim, get to the line. Darius is someone who can do that. And while the numbers weren't, you know, flashy or great, I don't really take too much weight in them and say, oh man, like we have to go into the offseason a little concerned here about this guy did not dominate. There's been a lot of cases where that's happened, and I think Matt George laid them out. Steph Curry's a famous one. Jalen Brunson had a really bad summer league. You know, he doesn't look like Allen Iverson in summer league. That doesn't mean he's not going to be an impactful NBA player, but you would have liked to see him, you know, knock down more of those open looks, but we'll see how things look when we get to training camp at this point.
2: Yeah, how much of the things that are a little bit concerning or the things that you pointed out do you think will be covered up with LaVine and Murray and Sabonis and, you know, playing with long-term veterans? What do you think that looks like, or Aycliffe looks like, with those guys?
31: I think it'd be really intriguing, especially off the fact that I think I put something out during the California Classic. I felt like he should have had 12 assists one game. He had so many good looks, and it was simply just guys not knocking down threes. And you know, Zach LaVine is someone who has been a great three-point shooter his whole career, 40%. Keegan Murray is someone who's going to have to, you know, that's a whole different conversation as far as can he bounce back and kind of return his shooting numbers to where they were during that incredible rookie season. We haven't really seen him get near there since then. And, you know, the handoff has been, he's been the best defender on the court, but putting Darius Aycliffe around, you know, your Keegan's, Domas, someone who can be a DHO option with him and someone who can, you know, set really good screens and get him open even more so, I do think that there's going to be, you know, a learning curve as well in that regard, but I feel like that these guys can play off each other really well. But the defense is going to be the main thing, and having a Sabonis, Aycliffe, LaVine lineup on the floor, you're kind of going to be, you know, at risk here of allowing a lot of points. But, you know, in Sacramento's case, we saw it during the Beam Team year. It could just be scoring. This could just be an offense heavy, or, you know, I say could be, will be in all likelihood an offense heavy unit, but if Aycliffe can be what we all thought he was going to be, should be fine. And you can kind of color in the defense other ways. But I think people are still looking at the defense, and

0: group who, they have the pillars they want these players to all kind of fall in line with. And Darius has one aspect of his game that's incredible, and one side that's not very good. And I think Coach Cal said on this show too, like you kind of just hope he can go out there and just score enough to where he doesn't have to worry about it. But I think to me, that's not something that the Kings can really afford in the long term. If he's going to be truly a franchise guard, he has to play both sides of the ball. We saw it with De'Aaron Fox, who the questions about him were, well, when he's not always engaged on the defensive end. And that was a huge critique of him until he kind of flipped that switch going to that playoff season, led the league in steals. Darius is someone who's very quick. He has quick hands, speedy on the, he's quick himself. Can he improve his lateral defense? He was getting beat a lot off the dribble. I know Mikael Brown Jr. seemed like he was just attacking the basket every time he had the ball. That's going to kind of be the issue. And you'll see opposing defenses target him. We saw it with Kevin Huerter. He was someone who teams were starting off games by targeting him and trying to get switches on him. And, Darius can have to prove pretty quick that you can't seek that. You have to step up and stay in front of your guy and not get beat off the dribble. But long time until training camp and the regular season begin. But the offense is good. Defense, not so much. That was something that we knew going into the draft and something that we still know today. It's all about how can they improve.
1: Talking with Frankie Cardicelli from the Sack Shack. Frankie, also another rookie, is Alex Caravan. Kings traded up to get him. Did not put up a lot of stats at all, to be honest. And then the last game, after setting what was then an NBA record, fewest points in the quarter, only to be broken last night, Caravan responded, and that was good. You were there to see that one in person. Really hadn't seen any of those flashes. What did you see in that game and kind of projecting ahead for Caravan, where his role might be with this squad?
0: To me, it seemed like he was kind of trying to figure out what his role is. And I think that the other night you kind of saw more akin to what he was at UConn, where he's getting a higher usage rate. He has the ball on his hands more. He's always crashing the glass. That's one thing I've seen for sure the last couple of games, that he's someone who's always crashing. But obviously, when you come off an ankle injury and you're not really feeling 100%, there could be some hesitancy to really kind of put things into gear there. And I think that two nights ago, no Acuff, no Max out there, no Neat Clifford, having to kind of be the hub offensively and be a focal point, that was kind of, to me, maybe in a way made him more comfortable, because the shots, he was only getting shots with Acuff and Neek and Max on the floor. He was essentially a fourth, fifth option, and kind of only getting kickouts for threes. And the looks have been good, and the shot is unique. It's a different kind of looking shot than you're used to seeing, but all that matters is it goes in. And I think the other night, the fact that he had that pressure kind of lifted off him of, you've had bad games already, you just kind of keep shooting and shoot through it. And that's something a lot of players who are shooters will say. They say, well, when you have a shooting slump, there's nothing else you can really do. You have to just keep shooting through it. And I think that was important for him. And we'll see if he plays today. I think it'd be great to see him string together a couple of good performances here. But he's someone who the front office obviously felt high about moving up to get him at 29th, and someone who they've been targeting for weeks leading into the draft. And if he can be someone who can act as a knockdown threat and rebound, kind of like we saw with a Trey Lyles type, a Trey Lyles type presence, kind of a stretch four, he's gonna be fine, and he'll give the Kings the depth that they need. But rough start, and I think it was good for him to kind of see the ball go in, and we'll see if he can do it again today.
1: When you're taken in the second round, you're just trying to be noticed. Like, where's my lane? How do I get the team's attention? Can I make the squad? Well, Emmanuel Sharp, Frankie, came in right away. Like, it was so obvious his tenacity on defense. The first game he played at the California Classic, and that spilled over here. And then he's put in some numbers too as well. Not always shot the ball well, but it's obvious. Like, you feel him, his presence in a game. What have been your observations of Emmanuel Sharp?
0: Yeah, I think that the Keon Ellis comp has been thrown out there just because of the fact that you have a 3-and-D player. And I just think the tenacity, the intensity, he does not take a playoff. And his on-ball defense is similar to what you saw from Keon Ellis when he was kind of bursting onto the scene. And it's the type of player the Kings have needed and that they lack. And someone who I'm already looking at as Scott Perry's, Max Reno was a 42nd pick last year. I think that he might have already had his gem here in Emmanuel Sharp, because the The comp.

0: confidence with him is pretty special, in my opinion. I mean, seeing him just kind of, even with Acuff on the floor, Sharp has been getting his shots off. He's not shying away from taking an open look, or even creating an open look. And I think he's shooting around 37% from three in Vegas. And it's the way he's doing it too. These aren't wide open set, you know, 3-point jumpers. These are floating it, you know, out of the sideline. These are, you know, coming off a screen and just off the curl, just letting it fly. Like these are tough shots he's knocking down, or stepping into a, you know, 29, 30 footer. Like these are shots that are not high percentage shots, which in a different conversation, I guess, is a little scary, but if they're going in, it's not scary. So the defense is there. I think Sean Cunningham said yesterday he thinks he's someone who could help them immediately, and someone who could probably carve out a rotation spot. And I view it the same way, that the Kings, when it comes to getting stops and needing to slow down opposing offenses, that's been, as we saw last year, a pretty big problem. And the fact that they don't have the money to go out there and get impact defenders, you have to hit them in the draft. And I think Scott's done a good job of that with this pick. And someone will see if he can be in the rotation opening night. But the fact that he's another 3-and-D guard who can defend multiple positions and is super athletic, never hurts to have guys like that around. That's the exact type of player the Kings have been missing.
1: So today, as far as you know, we believe Acuff is out, right? Is it kind of a mystery? Do we know who else is in, out of the lineup for today?
0: Still waiting on confirmation, but obviously Acuff is out. It would surprise me if Max or Nick played. It just seems like that's the way that, you know, it usually pans out with these kind of things. But at the end of last game, I think that the sense was a lot of guys who didn't play very much were probably going to play in this one. But you could see potentially Alex Caravan or Sharp out there. I mean, I think that to me, you know, a late first, second rounder sitting out a final Summer League game, I don't think that's really necessary. I think that these guys still need to kind of, you know, find their footing and get reps in. I think it's really important for them to get this time in Summer League, because it's your last true competitive 5-on-5 you're going to play until the fall or until late September. So I think it'd be constructive for them to play, but totally understand why they wouldn't. And Sharp also took a hit to the face last game. It seemed like he was fine after the game. We were told he was fine. But we'll see if they are cautious and want to, you know, so let's get home without anything happening here and knock on wood that things are good for training camp. But selfishly, you know, not as for us here, but everyone at home, I'm sure we all want to see these guys play. But sure. Time flies, Jason. We're gonna be at training camp before we know it, but we'll see.
1: Yeah. Well, one last thing for you on that. Look, they're going to be done today, no matter what happens, win or lose. But what are the things, and I don't know how much more they can do, but between now and training camp, do you think they can look at, they should address? I mean, the roster's for the most part set, but what are the things do you think they might look to tweak at all?
0: It just seems, in my opinion, and I know Malik Monk is someone who can handle, he's done it before, the backup point guard duties, and Neat Clifford is someone that Scott Perry's talked about being an option there. I just feel like they could really fortify their backcourt and give Acuff a true, you know, we call it a veteran, someone who's been there and been, you know, show the ropes, whatever you want to call it. Because I just feel like it's been super valuable. And you saw it last year with Max and Neek, how having a veteran like Russell Westbrook was very valuable. And it seems like Westbrook, I'm not saying Westbrook needs to be the player per se. I'm just saying that I think it'd be really good for someone who you're expecting to be a franchise point guard to have someone to take them under their wing. And, you know, if George Hill and Vince Carter were there with De'Aaron Fox in his rookie year, obviously George Hill was there for half a season, but, you know, Vince Carter is a vet that Fox leaned on a lot. And, you know, I just feel like Acuff having a vet would be really important. And sure, it could be Domas for all we know, or Malik could take him under his wing. But I think having just a floor general who you can feel confident slotting in there and saying, okay, this guy's going to go out and give us, you know, 25, 30 minutes if Acuff has to miss a game, that's important. But Malik, you know, may be that option just because of financial constraints, and that's fine. And then also, I don't know. Alan's been talking about Kuminga again, and clearly it looks like he's going to Los Angeles. But I'm intrigued to see how that unfolds. It seems like the Kings really liked him a lot, and I feel like they'd be a little more aggressive to bring him in if they had more money available. And we still have to see if the Kings end up stretching DeMar DeRozan's $10 million. I think they have couple more weeks to decide. Till August 3rd, I think, if they're going to stretch that $10 million into $3 million a year. That would free up more money for them. Would that make a difference? It's hard to say, but I think that the word is that the Lakers have a two-year $20 million deal out for Kuminga, and he's looking for something more. Could the Kings get to that MLE 15-type million? I don't know if that's even possible, but just intriguing to see how that unfolds. And then just outside of Kings stuff, I wish LeBron would have signed while we were here. That would have been fun.
1: Yeah,
0: that would have been a good time, just the buzz of it all. But unless he signs in the next, like, you know, 23 hours, it's not looking likely.
1: Yeah, he's milking that thing all the way to the end here. Well, Frankie, you guys have been doing great work. Kudos to you and to everyone else there at the Sack Shack. Safe journey home. Keep up the good work, and we'll talk to you next week.
0: Thank you, Jason. Thank you, Chris. And see you guys back home.
1: Let's get that market correction going for the Yankees.
0: Starts today against the Dodgers. Starts today. Good luck with that. Let's go. Good luck to them with that, but starts today.
1: All right, that's Frankie Cardicelli joining us. We appreciate Frankie and all of the work. Really, he and Chris and Brendan and Jay and Alan and Whitey, they have just been crushing it out there in Las Vegas. And I truly hope you guys have appreciated the content we've been putting out there. I'm anxious to find out what that last little piece is. Whitey's artistry. Okay. We will find out. We all find out together. All right, when we come back, more to get to here. Still Friday Fun and Games to wrap up the show. That's in the next hour. We also will hear one of my favorite conversations I had during the week. We'll get a chance to hear from Alex Caravan from Vegas. We'll hear that at 9 o'clock. Still have who's hot and who's not. But when we come back, one last little hat tip to Vegas, a little homage there. We'll cover some NBA over-under on the win totals. What's the number for the Kings for the upcoming season? Is what Vegas thinks. We have that next.
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12: 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Bill Walsh announces his retirement.
1: The 49ers win over the Cincinnati Bengals in Super Bowl 23 has many impactful moments to it. The closing drive to get the win when Montana found Taylor was the difference, but it also ended up being the final game of Bill Walsh's amazing career. Bill Walsh announced his retirement just a few days after winning his third Super Bowl, as Walsh finished with a record of 102 wins, 63 losses, and a tie, and he cited burnout as a reason for stepping down. His impact is everywhere. The West Coast offense is still here, and his place in history is forever cemented in the Pro Football Hall of Fame when he was inducted in 1993.
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1: Still to come, reminder 10 to 2, Matt and Kayla, then the final episode of the Drive Guys coming to you from Las Vegas as they will wrap up their coverage out there today from 2 to 6. Our thanks to Power Business Technology helping us out with our coverage, copiers and printers for your office needs. It was fun to be out there. I think Frankie was right talking to him. It's like you get past that third, maybe the fourth day, Vegas just kind of is a slow bleed. It just kind of all blends together, and it's just overwhelming. There's a lot going on. It's a lot of fun. There's great great basketball, just great basketball times, I should say. Not always like the best basketball you'll see, whether it's summer league or not, but just you're intrigued by who you're watching. You're intrigued by who you see out there. And it's just, it's not the scope of what the regular season and the pressure of all that, but it's that early assessment. It's the overreactions. It's the buzz in the building for big games, for big matchups. I mean, being there for Devonta and Peterson this year, there was a lot of anticipation for that. And in that game, I mean, Devonta had that one dunk where he was driving the lane, lost the ball, gathered it in the air and dunked it. I saw Caleb Wilson with just an electrifying dunk, baseline dunk a couple games ago. Everybody's kind of had some of their moments, and it's fun to watch all of that. And then as you then take that to another day and another day, it then starts to become, what day is it? Where am I? What time is it? It's just, you lose kind of a sense of space and time when you're in Las Vegas. But those guys will be done wrapping things up after today, after the Kings' final game from Las Vegas. Also still to come, a chance to hear from Alex Caravan. That'll be at 9. But wanted to, talking about Vegas, wanted to kind of do one last little, nod of the cap, a little tip of the cap to Vegas, because what it's known for over the years, obviously, is wagering and sports betting. And there was that time and place where it's like, no way will there ever be a sports franchise in Las Vegas because of that very fact. Well, those days have come and gone, right? You got the Aces there. You got the Golden Knights there. You got the Raiders there. You've got prize fights and so much going on there. And now the addition coming up most likely of an NBA team, and the A's are on their way. It's a full-fledged sports town with gambling everywhere. I mean, there's just no way you can hide it. Sports books and people talking about gambling. Well, with that said, sometimes you just get what the opinions are instead of even the gambling approach to it, but just what the experts think on your team or on individuals or odds to win rookie of the year or MVP or coach of the year in whatever respective sport, but also the win totals that they expect. And I think why these are interesting, it's one, how will they kind of want to get the public to bet one way or the other, at least in the middle, right? Like if you have a win total over under win total of 50.5, you believe that 50s or 51 is kind of that magic number. And if you think it's going to go above that, which I guess history suggests more people are optimistic in bets, believe it or not, and more people bet the overs than the under. At least that's what I've heard. Because you'll see a number and you go, oh, they'll definitely go above that. And so then boom, you bet the over and good luck to you. Hopefully you win if that's what you do. But looking at that for the NBA season, the over-under leader, at least a couple of different future odds that I have seen, is the Oklahoma City Thunder. They have an over-under of 61.5 wins. That's what it's been placed at. Kind of the consensus is around that. You can find probably a 60.5, maybe a 62.5, but kind of the consensus is around that 61.5 game. So if you think they're going to win 62 or more, that's the over. If you were betting the under, obviously it's 61 or less. And then you would cover on that end. Also in that 60 club, you've got the San Antonio Spurs at 60.5. So Spurs had a great year. They've got their guys coming back. What will Wemby do when he goes to the lab in this offseason? What will the things that he works on? Just some other teams of note. While we wait, and the other part of this is it would be interesting to let's monitor the teams that the five that LeBron's looking at pre-decision. You have a team like Minnesota at 50.5 on the over-under, Cleveland at 48.5, Philadelphia's at 47.5, Miami's at 49.5. So those are some of the teams he's monitored. The Warriors at 44.5. Do you believe they're over on under on that? And the Sacramento Kings, if we talk about them, it just depends on which book you look at. I've seen one that had them dead last. I've seen another one that has them second to last, tied for second to last. I've seen Milwaukee last. I've seen the Kings last. I've seen Brooklyn last. On this specific site that I'm looking at right now, they have Brooklyn with the fewest wins at 15.5 and the Kings at 20.5 on the over-under. What do you think, Kings fans? If you were betting, if you were of the betting ilk, the betting type, would you go north of that and say the over of 20.5? Or would you say, nah, they're not getting, they're getting 20 or less. I'm going to bet less. The thing about an under that's probably, and I've never done an over-under like season-long bet, what it would, it's probably agonizing knowing like, if you're right up against it and you, let's say, have five games to go, and in this case, the Kings had won something like 19 and they couldn't win two more or you lose, like, that's got to be agonizing. Whereas if you did the over and they're already there, you're like, I did it. I won the bet. I don't even have to worry about what's coming up. But yeah, the Kings in a couple of them have been listed dead last in the over-under on this one that I see. They're second to last, tied with Milwaukee with an over-under of 20.5 wins. I think if I'm leaning above, but again, now I'm getting back to being guilty of the being optimistic, thinking they can win more games. But I think if we really follow last year's season where we all said, I know they're extremely injured. They're probably a better team than this. Probably should have won a few more games. Not a great team, but better than what they were performing. And if you look at the back half of the season, they did perform better than the front half. So I would probably lean above, but would, well, one, I wouldn't bet on it. Two, can't bet on it. Three, I just, that would be too dicey of a bet. I could see that really going either way for the Sacramento Kings. And I guess that is the point of gambling. All right. When we come back, we will have the answer to the question of who's hot and who's not. Let's see. One of our texters says, if LaVine is actually there, then it's if he's there, it's less than 20. Okay. That's what they say. So a shout out at LaVine, or shade at LaVine, I should say. All right, when we come back, who's hot? Who's not? Let me get you ready for the 9 o'clock hour. That's all coming up here on Sactown Sports.
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1: All right. Well, Chris, please enlighten us and tell us who is hot.
26: Argentina. Yeah.
1: Playing for the cup final.
26: In the World Cup, Argentina, they are the top scorers. They have scored 19 goals so far in this World Cup.
1: Okay. So that makes them hot. And Messi's been involved in a lot of those himself for goals, setting up other people. Okay. I see it. They are hot. Who is not?
26: The opponents of Spain.
1: Okay.
26: In this World Cup, Spain have the record for the most clean sheets. They have not given up a goal in six games in the World Cup.
1: Clean sheets. Well, something's got to give. You're still going with Spain in this one on Sunday?
26: Yes.
1: Let's see what the tomorrow is. France and England, the third, fourth matchup. France is the favorite. Over under on goals is 3.5. Sunday, Spain is the favorite. Over under on goals, 2.5. Okay. Interesting. Interesting on that. A couple other, I was talking in the last segment about over under win totals on the Kings. 20.5 was the mark. Just to clean up some things on our text line and our YouTube chat. Text line says take the over. A couple more here from our YouTube chat. Definitely more wins than 22. Okay. Kings won't win 35 games. I don't know if they even get to 30. Well, that's okay if you're doing the over-under and you're looking for the over and they got to 28, you cover easily. Just depends on what you're looking to do. Now, if you're looking to make what many would say is a considerable amount of money, you would bet on the Sacramento Kings to win the championship. But I don't know how brave you would be on that. Their odds to win the West, just the Western Conference, are 500-1. But their odds to win the NBA championship, according to the sports books or future odds in Vegas, league worst, 1,000-1. The others near the bottom with them, you got the Nets, the Bulls, and the Grizzlies. But the Kings have the worst odds to win the NBA championship, 1,000-1. I don't even know if I, well, one, again, I can't bet on that. But Chris, what would be even worthwhile? Like, what's the largest odds you would bet on something? And then how much would you put on them to win?
26: For?
1: Like, just like those odds are 1,000-1. I mean, that's not going to happen. The Kings are not going to win the champ. I mean, it would be a stunner, one of the all-time stunners. But I'm trying to think of the largest odds where you go, you know what? It's worth putting down $10. And it's like, is it? I mean, it just feels like you're throwing away $10.
26: Well, with some of it, it's more about having the ticket than actually thinking that you're going to win.
1: Post it. Yeah.
26: Like the one I always talk about is my Chicago Cubs one to win the World Series. Not because I thought they're going to win the World Series, but that's when Back to the Future 2 predicted that they were going to win the World Series.
1: Do you still have the ticket?
26: Yeah, I think I do.
1: Okay, so that was the point of it too, was bet on it. I did bet on it. I have the story. Here's the ticket. Yeah, that just seems like such a crazy bet. But yeah, I don't know who's doing that. 1,000-1, though. That's what others think of the odds. Let me tell you some of the top odds in the NBA, as you would think it would be OKC and San Antonio. Also near there, you got the Knicks at 9-1 to win the NBA championship. The one that was surprising me, where is this? Oh, it's a little better here, 40-1, or a little worse here. The Pacers have been higher than I think they should be. Pistons 25-1, Timberwolves 25-1, 14-1 on the Celtics, 18-1 on the Sixers. You know, some of these numbers, like I said earlier, might move because of LeBron James. Miami will be an interesting team, I think, regardless. And I still feel like at this point, so much has gone on in this NBA offseason. I feel like, weirdly, like the Giannis move is forgotten about. And Giannis going to Miami should be and probably still is the biggest move of the offseason. But because there was so much activity and so many things around it, not necessarily any bigger, but we've been watching rookies. We've been watching Miami, you know, Bam and Tyler Hero, the scuffle they have, waiting on LeBron's decision. But Giannis was announced the other day, and I think him went right in Miami. I think they're going to have every opportunity to get out of the East if everybody's healthy. I mean, Giannis and Bam, Andrew Wiggins, Davion, whatever else they can try to add here late, if that's LeBron as well, that's a really good squad, I think. And a team that everybody respects the coach. And Eric Spoelstra has done a ton of winning. Has shown he has the ability to get teams to the finals. But it's weird to me. I don't know. Chris, am I alone in that? Do you feel like people are kind of forgetting about this Giannis move?
26: I think that John Morant leaving, I think people haven't really talked about that. I think the only news it got was because it's like, oh, yeah, I went fishing the other day.
1: Right. It's like, hey, change of scenery. Maybe this is going to be better for me. I like to get outside, outdoors. I'm fishing now.
26: What's funny now that I think about it is the off season in the NBA, it's not really, it's about a huge free agent, which we really don't see anymore. And like the trades don't get talked about, but unless it was, if the Giannis trade happened at the trade deadline, people would be talking about it for weeks and everybody would be watching every single Miami game and comparing what he's doing in Miami with what he did in Milwaukee and what the Milwaukee Bucks are doing afterwards.
1: Very true. Very true. Now it's just, we have to wait till he plays. And it's almost like, like I said, a forgotten story, if there's such a thing. I mean, it's such a main,
26: also with main the year. NBA championship, like, and the parade, like, happening right on top of each other. So it's like Knicks win, trade, draft. Like, that happened like in a span of, it felt like a week.
1: And not only Knicks win, parade, draft, free agency, summer league. Like, it just keeps going. And then finally, after this weekend's over, there's like a space and time to breathe a little bit and then maybe take it all in and have a better assessment. But instead, it's major overreactions, or because there's so much that has happened, there's like an overload on, wait, who went where? I kind of lost track of this, but you can't lose track of Giannis. I mean, that is a massive move, a massive development amongst the league. It's completely turn of philosophy for Milwaukee. And here's Pat Riley and the Miami Heat going, I'm going to get another legend of the game. We'll see if it's enough for us to become one of, if not the best team in the Eastern Conference. But Giannis, that's a seminal moment in the league. And it just feels like, maybe because we've done so many of these, maybe because Luka got traded, nobody thought it could happen. Maybe because the amount of trades that have happened and the amount of all-stars we kept bringing up that have been dealt just in this offseason or since January, it really is staggering. I mean, you've had AD move and Trae Young and, well, Giannis certainly is a key figure there. We talk about the different guys that have been moved around, whether it's been via the Paul George, Jaylen Brown deal, Ja Morant, as Chris mentioned. There's just so many high impactful stars that have been moved that they all, at one point, LaMelo Ball, they feel like they blend together a little bit. Julius Randle, like, just keep going with people that have been great in this league, been all-stars, been impactful on franchises, and the league continues its shuffle. So they will continue to shuffle. We'll continue to shuffle right along as well. When we return, we have the final hour of the show for the week. Matt and Kayla are coming your way at 10. We'll have some fun and games with them on Friday, fun and games to wrap up the next hour. But next, I talked about these rookie rankings with the draft order, the draft grades, to now what people are saying after they've seen some summer league games. We'll go over that list. We'll also hear from Alex Caravan, the Kings rookie, and more in the 9 o'clock hour right here on Sactown Sports.
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0: I'm Chris Verlod with your Open Championship update. Currently in the lead at 8 under par is Lucas Herbert. And following him is American Jackson Suber at 6 under par. 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
0: Yep. All right, guys. Friday, we've made it here. Final hour. And we're going to get busy here. Lots to get to in our final hour, including a conversation with Alex Caravan, Kings rookie. We also will have what's on deck, celebrity birthdays, and Friday fun and games. So jam-packed hour before we get you to Matt and Kayla to start the next hour. And then, of course, the drive guys from Las Vegas. But a lot of talk in Vegas about the new basketball recruits, the next group, the next wave of talent. And this is going to be an exercise I'm trying to do for myself and hopefully for you as well, as just a constant reminder of maybe the overreactions, or these could be proven to be true. They could be proper reactions. This is why we need, you know what we need? Time. Time isn't always on your side, but we need true time to make our evaluation. So I want to just go back. If you go, our first real evaluation of this rookie class is how they were drafted. We have people that do mock drafts. I'm guilty of it. You're guilty of it. You look at the mock drafts and you go, well, these are the top four. Then who's next? This is where the Kings should draft when they're pick seven. This is who they should look at. And a lot of people had them taking Darius Acuff Jr. That's exactly who they took. That kind of lined up beautifully. The top four kind of went as a lot of people thought. At least we weren't sure the exact order, but that four seemed to be a tier. And then what would happen then and thereafter? So you have the draft, then the day, the 2 days, 3 days after, people made draft grades without a game being played in between that. And if you recall on the Sacramento Kings, for the most part, most stuff I saw gave them A's, A pluses, B's, A minus. I mean, they were getting good reviews on their draft. You look at the three picks they made. People seem to like Sharp. There was some question on Alex Caravan trading up to get him, who we'll hear from here in a few moments. And Darius Acuff seemed to get a lot of credit for taking that pick. So if we're looking at this from a Kings perspective, they drafted seventh. People gave them an A, generally a good grade, liked what they did. And now we've seen a handful of California Classic games and a handful of Las Vegas Summer League games. And ESPN has taken the time to rank post-Summer League NBA rookie rankings, newcomers who stood out. It's kind of their list, and they give 11 players that they rank from 11 to 1 on who they think stood out to them the most from Summer League. So at number 11, and this would be based on shuffling from the draft order based on summer play. Here he is, Darius Acuff Jr., number 11. Here's what they say. He was obviously picked seventh, so it would be four spots worse than that. Let's start with the positive. Acuff looks the part of a lead creator as he threaded several nifty passes through traffic in Vegas. I grew excited to watch him partner with Domantas Sabonis in pick and rolls and handoffs this season. But Acuff also checked off almost every negative box for a small guard. He didn't assuage any concerns about his lackadaisical defense, especially off the ball, and his offensive efficiency was subpar in all but one game, including his play in the California Classic. Acuff shot 35% from the field, 27% on three-pointers, and 70% on free throws this summer. Honestly, that free throw percentage is lower than I thought it was, but I believe the stat to be true. Those percentages will surely tick upward in larger samples in the regular season, but given his other limitations, Acuff needs to be transcendent offensive talent to truly succeed in the NBA, and he has shown some early reasons to doubt that path. Okay, fair, fair critique, fair criticism, but that's the point of this exercise. So remember now, before an NBA regular season game is being played, he is now, according to this list, ranked 11th. So what I want to do is kind of keep note of this. We know what the draft order is, and then see what it looks like in the regular season after one season. But to be fair, you got to go after two, maybe after three seasons to see how this all shakes out. At number 10, they list Keaton Wagner, who was taken fifth. That's from the Clippers. A 9, Kingston Flemings. And I kept talking about how these guards are all going to be evaluated. They all went 4 in a row. Flemings, who went right after Acuff, which was the only one of the guards that went 4 in a row that the Kings could have selected because he was on the board still. But Flemings, they list as 9. Merez Johnson Jr., who was picked 9th, they list as 8th. Yoxel Lendenborg, who went 11th. I thought Hess played well. I've been impressed by him, and I can see how he immediately will fit in with the Warriors. They rank him as number 7. At number 6, where he was drafted, Mikael Brown Jr. Number 5, a guy who was picked 10th, that has moved up to 5th on this list, Braden Burries from the Milwaukee Bucks. And then you get to the top 4, and it's the 4 that we've talked about forever, and it's the 4 that the way it's played out, Caleb Wilson was picked 4th. They rank him 4th, though I've been really impressed by him. Darren Peterson was picked 2nd. He is backed up to number 3. So that means sliding into number 2 is Cameron Boozer. And then number 1, A.J. Dabonsa. I think he was terrific. I was very, very impressed with him. He comes in to the season ranked number 1. No issue with that. But again, let's watch. Let's see. You got to give him and the other guys time to see if that's the way it truly plays out. All right, speaking of rookies, we've talked a lot about Darius Acuff Jr. We've all been impressed with the play of Emmanuel Sharpe, and it was a much better game last game from Alex Caravan. Had a lot of fun interviews from Las Vegas. Wanted a chance to hear this one. Conversation I had earlier in the week with Kings rookie Alex Caravan.
4: All right, here we are. Newest member, one of the newest members of the Sacramento Kings, Alex Caravan. Is that part sunk in yet? You're an NBA professional and you're a member of the Kings?
5: A little bit. It's sunk in a little bit now after wearing the jersey and just being in the facility now. It's been a blessing. So just super excited to be a King and, you know, can't wait to see where my career takes me.
4: We want to get to know you more. And you are obviously a very high-profile college player. A lot of people that watch college hoops got to know you. How did it all start for you getting to UConn? And when did you kind of know that this could be a dream of yours?
5: Yeah, I think really, I mean, it was out of high school, just really the end of my sophomore year was when I really got offers and UConn came into the picture. And it was really a battle between UConn and Northwestern for me, just because my mom's super big on academics too. So, but UConn just came out on top. My relationship with Coach Hurley, obviously being close to home for me, and just the history that UConn has just made me want to be there. And, you know, playing for Coach Hurley's tough, but at the end of the day, it made me the player I am today. And I wouldn't be here without him.
4: I want to get into your relationship with him in a moment, but I've heard the story, and I'd love it if you could share it with our listeners, about kind of the academic background. That element was so important to your mom. How did that, if you could relate it, kind of how Coach Hurley finally kind of found that loophole and got you to UConn?
5: Yeah, so I took a visit to Northwestern, and then the next week was UConn. And Northwestern, like, they did a great job explaining academics and basketball. It was my mom. They knew my mom needed that. UConn comes and it's just basketball. So Coach Hurley calls me after that visit. It's like, what do we got to do to get you to commit? And I basically told him, look, you got to talk about academics more. Like, that's what my mom wants. If you want the green light for me to commit. And next week they set up a van to my house and it was strictly 8 a.m. to 8 p.m. academic visit. And, you know, it was a long day for me, but it got the job done. It allowed me to commit.
4: Did you want UConn all along? Or do you think how it could have been different if you went to Northwestern?
5: It definitely would have been very different. I don't know if I'd be in the position I am today if I went to Northwestern. But UConn definitely wasn't the first school, like when it was like initially starting. They came in later. But then once UConn offered me and started recruiting me, they recruited me pretty hard. And then it was just a clear number one for me.
4: With UConn comes probably expectations, Coach Hurley. Well, maybe let's just start there. Let's start with UConn because it's such a decorated program. You're one of the most decorated players there as the winningest player. What's it like being there when it seems like it's like the basketball mecca? I mean, women's basketball, men's basketball, not a lot of programs. Basketball's bigger than football.
5: Yeah.
4: What's it like there with the alumni that could come through with just the history? Is it just this super being? Does it feel like this superpower at UConn?
5: It's a blessing and a curse at the same time. I mean, in Connecticut, all they care about is UConn. All they care about is UConn basketball. And when you win, it's the best thing ever. But when you lose, it's the worst thing. And you know, you have a good game, bad game, the fans could turn on you, the fans could cheer for you. So really, you just got to balance those emotions, balance the pressure, and really just you got to know what the expectation is when you come to UConn. And Coach Hurley does a great job of like explaining that, what the standard is. And as players, you just got to have that confidence when you wear that jersey.
4: It may not matter if it's fair, but did you ever feel like, man, we weren't that bad, or I didn't have that bad of a game? And are they just after you guys? If it's just a day that's, I don't know, for whatever reason, not your day.
5: Stay off social media. I'll tell you that.
4: So that's did a, you?
5: Yes. Yeah. I learned it through UConn. You got to stay off social media, whether, you know, you had a good game, bad game. You can't really let the outside noises get in your head.
4: Now, when it's good, though, is there nothing better than like when things are rolling at UConn, when you're winning championships, when you're, for lack of a better term, the big man on Camp Memory? How good is it at UConn when you were winning a couple titles?
5: Oh, it's amazing. It's the best feeling ever. I mean, winning a championship at UConn, just adding to the history that UConn has in itself, it's no better feeling. And, you know, on campus, they care about basketball, and throughout the whole state, they care about basketball. So they recognize you wherever you go. And, you know, you just got to hold that to be true.
4: Yeah. So what was the best thing about winning a couple titles? Like maybe people you didn't expect to hear from being on campus? I don't know. What's that? Obviously, the winning is what you want to do. You did it. You accomplished it. What was the kind of the after effects or some unintended thing that happened that you're like, man, that's really cool that we won a championship, and then this happened?
5: I think the parade, truly the parades that happened.
4: Yeah.
5: Probably like 50,000 people in the streets on Hartford. Yeah, it was crazy. It was crazy. And having done the parade twice, it was a blessing. So yeah. I'm glad that that happened, and I'm glad just being able to see the fans and interact with people in Connecticut is awesome.
4: You thought about going pro a couple years ago. Tell us about kind of that decision, then the decision not to, and then two more great years at UConn.
5: Yeah, I think one of it, after my sophomore year, I didn't feel like I was ready. I didn't feel like I was ready for the NBA, just whether that's...
4: Were you just testing it? Kind of see?
5: I was testing it. I was testing it because I really was considering it. It really was an extremely hard decision for me, but I felt like coming back, I could get my mentality sharper, my confidence sharper, knowing that I do got to have that at such an elite level when I am in the NBA, that personality wise too, just meshing with other guys too. I didn't feel like I was there yet my sophomore year. And then my junior year, it was just, let me see how my college career finishes out. I already have such a legendary college career. Let me see how it finishes out. Now being here, I've left everything in college. Now I saw it all play out, and you know, I'm just ready to move forward for my next chapter.
4: Yeah, that's awesome. A couple things more on college for you that I want to ask about. Like, you are one of the most significant and recognized players in UConn history. It's such a storied program. You're the only one that got honored while still active.
5: Yeah.
4: I mean, that's pretty cool to have on your resume. How does that honor one feel and just your historic part of the program?
5: It was crazy. It was something that I never would have thought happened when I stepped on campus. Just, you know, seeing all the legends that have played there, knowing all the big time names, and for my name to be up there, the Huskies of Honor, and the first current player to get, you know, its number up there. It's crazy. It was a surreal feeling. And to have my legacy and being left there is special. And to be there for 4 years and knowing whenever I go back to stores, I could call it home and the people will embrace me and love me no matter what I do. It's something that, you know, super special for me.
4: From the outside watching Coach Hurley, he seems really unique. You lived it. You experienced him every single day. Seems intense. But everybody, I've heard you say you like rave about him. What is it about him that, I don't know, brought out the best in you and your teammates?
5: He's extremely honest with you. He's never going to sugarcoat whether you're doing something good or doing something bad. And he's going to tell you the straight up truth. And he does a great job of having tough love on you and really just wanting to push you at the same time. And I think that's what makes him so special is he's pushing us every single day on the court, but then off the court, he's such a great relationship with us to where he's able to bring us down to earth and really just, you know, calm us down when we need to. So he's awesome. He's going to be my mentor. He's someone I'm always going to look up to, and really just the impact that he left on me allowed me to be the person I am today.
4: He's with you for life.
5: Sure.
4: Yeah. I'm the kind of person, if I see someone get emotional, it can get me emotional. I didn't know you. I didn't know him. To hear him, and honestly, Alex, your teammates, when like it was your final game, they got really emotional about you. How did that register with you? Because they were just heaping a ton of praise your way.
5: Yeah, I think it's special to see the impact that I've had, not just on a program, but people too. There's the relationships I have with teammates, with coaches, and it's something that I do want to cherish forever and really support my UConn teammates 40 years down the line. So it was special hearing that. Obviously, in the moment, I was thinking about the game and the loss more, but yeah, looking back at it, it is special. And to have leave an impact with those teammates, I mean, those guys are my brothers, and still talk to them all the time.
4: There's nothing better than winning a championship, which you'll have forever. But you're also part of kind of a pretty iconic play last year at the end of the Duke game. I don't know that that would, do you think that would last? Not with you personally longer, but that feels like that's going to live in history a long time. Not more than the championships, but how do you measure those? Because ultimately that year you didn't win a title, but it's also kind of a pretty iconic college play.
5: Yeah, it's cool. I mean, every time you watch March Madness, you're going to see the Braylon Mullen shot now. Yeah. And
4: but you're part of it.
5: I am part of it. I'm a small piece of it. So, you know, to see that in 20 years, 30 years, it's going to be cool. But obviously the championships leave it for us. I'd rather have the championships than any iconic moment.
4: All your winning, all your relationship, all the stuff people say about you at Connecticut, how do you translate that? How does that come to the Kings? You're new. I mean, you got veterans on this team, but how do you try to implement what your strengths were at UConn onto this Kings team?
5: Yeah, I think really just starting with by example, just doing the work every single day, how you carry yourself in practice, how you carry yourself on the court. Yes, I am new to the NBA, but there isn't an age to, you know how to act, to how to carry yourself. And that's something you can start with right away. And then obviously as I have more time in the NBA, more experience, I'm able to use my voice more. But I've seen every scenario at UConn through the wins, the losses, just the championship, losing the championship. Like, I know how hard it is to win, and I know it's going to be even harder in the NBA.

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1: I'm excited.
2: Yeah.
1: The pick comes up. I'm like hugging everyone. I'm high-fiving everyone. I'm like leaving my phone to the side for like 10, 15 minutes. I miss Scott Perry's call maybe like three times. I miss Doug Christie's. I miss BJ's call. So I was able to talk to them after and, you know, thank them for the opportunity. Yeah.
2: Did they call you, or when you guys first talked, like, what's the deal? You're not answering a call? Or was it just, you had to explain yourself on that one?
1: I explained myself. I explained myself. Then my agent was calling me to be like, answer their calls. But I never wanted to ignore them, no.
2: Yeah. How about when you arrived in Sacramento? You've experienced it in stores in Connecticut, but there were fans waiting for you. I mean, this fan base loves you guys, loves the Kings. They haven't won a lot. You've won a ton. I'm sure you've already got a taste, like, if there can be some winning, they already love you guys, but how much more that can elevate this community?
1: I mean, the fans are super passionate. I mean, in Sacramento, all they really have is the Kings. And, you know, just the support that you feel through the good and the bad is truly there. And I felt it right when I got off the plane, just seeing all the Kings fans out there with the cowbells and everything. And, you know, part of the reason why I love UConn so much was the fans. So just how they showed up every single game, no matter what. And that's for me to say the thing with the Kings too. And you want to play hard. You want to put on a show for the fans. And, you know, as much as you want to win for yourself, you want to win for the city to feel beloved by everyone.
2: Is it a culture shock? I can't imagine being, you know, UConn. You kind of know your path. You know what you're doing. And then, like, the draft happens. Oh, my gosh. I'm going to a completely new city all the way across country.
1: Yeah.
2: I mean, you're still early in your life. How's that adjustment?
1: It's an adjustment for sure. I mean, I've been an East Coast kid my entire life. Growing up in Massachusetts, went to school in New England, UConn. So this is really my first time out west. And it's an adjustment, but I love it just because everyone with the Kings have been super welcoming and just really excited for me to be here. But, you know, I'm excited for a new chapter. Mm-hmm. Something that, you know, just excited to start my life out here.
2: All right, last couple for you. Goals. Do you have goals for your rookie season personally?
1: I just want to make an impact. Just make an impact on the core, offensively, defensively. And really just continue to change the culture and just be myself through it all. Whenever I was myself at UConn, it just helped lead to success. So just want to be myself for the Kings and just make an impact.
2: Do you have a position of preference? Do you feel you're a 3, a 2, a 4 and play wherever you want?
1: Whatever the coach needs. Yeah. I mean, I played a 3. I played the 4. I played the 5 sometimes at UConn. Yeah. No, exactly.
2: Okay. So whatever they need. Last thing, like, what's the best part so far about being, I mean, it's really early, about being a professional. What are you looking forward to most in your rookie year?
1: Yeah.
2: Like, specific players matching up with, or is that?
1: Definitely players. I mean, I grew up watching a bunch of these players growing up, obviously seeing LeBron play my entire life, and, you know, going to a bunch of Celtics games too. I'll be excited to play at TD Garden. So many different things I could think of, and just really being a part of the NBA is something special.
2: Will that be like surreal if you, regarding LeBron or Tatum or, you know, people that you grew up watching?
1: Yeah, it will be. It'll be crazy. It'll be crazy. Like Kevin Durant, all these guys,
2: yeah.
1: Curry, like all these legends that impacted the game.
2: Well, it's your time. Exciting time. Best of luck the rest of summer league. How about after summer? I know it's been a whirlwind. Do you have any, you're going to be working out and all that stuff? Any plans? Like kind of what summer league's done before the start of the season?
1: I want to take a vacation somewhere. I don't know where yet. I don't know where yet. Far away for sure. Yeah. Tropical place though, just because right when my season ended, it's been a grind up to summer league. So definitely.
2: Well, hopefully you enjoy the beach somewhere, isolated, some quiet time before the hectic part. Alex, thank you so much.
1: I appreciate it.
2: Best of luck.
1: Thank you. I appreciate it.
3: All right. Alex Caravan from Vegas. And yeah, that's the other part. I mean, I think that's a real, we were talking about that with Chris a moment ago, as far as, you know, how much like the Giannis trade maybe is not even thought about as much right now because of how much of a whirlwind it is. And the news cycle keeps changing with the NBA. But imagine being a Caravan playing deep into the NCAA tournament, trying to win a third championship. After that, getting yourself ready, going through the combines and the workouts, whether you're flying around

0: city to city. Teams are bringing you in. Then you get drafted. So you have draft night. You're in New York. I mean, it's an emotional night, or your family, however you spend it. Then right away, you have to fly out to your new city. You're barely there. I mean, he was in Sacramento and rolled his ankle in the first practice, but he was in Sacramento for just a few days. And now he's been in Vegas for a week plus. It's like, this is, talk about a whirlwind. It's just, where am I? What am I doing? I mean, I'm changing. I'm starting my career in something I love and that I'm good at, but just, it just got to be a culture shock, a whirlwind feel. And then finally, there'll be like an exhale for him and those other rookies, that once the summer league is done, then you can maybe get away, get that trip, get your mind right, and then put in the work. It's time. It's time to begin the professional part of your career. And it's amazing journey. It's got to be so rewarding, challenging, all of the things. And then you have a bad game and people rip you all over the place, whether it's on shows or on social media. You play great. People praise you. He said it in there. Just, yeah, I learned pretty quickly. Stay off social media. Not everybody can do that, though. Some people get consumed with that, worry about what people say. And you'd love to tell them, don't do that, but to each their own.
1: I wouldn't say don't do that.
0: Don't look at social media?
1: Huh?
0: You would say don't look at social media?
1: No, I wouldn't say don't look at social media. All you need is a burner.
0: There you go. Be smart about it. Claim another account. No one will know it's you. And then fire away. People have it. All right, we're going to let a break here. Let it breathe a little bit on our end. When we come back, we have what's on deck. We have celebrity birthdays, and then we'll wrap things up on the Friday edition of, hey, Friday Fun and Games. That is all ahead.
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4: I'm Tamara Berg in the KCRV3 Weather Center. It's finally Friday. Getting out the door, feeling the refreshing Delta breeze. Nice and cool start to the day, and temperatures will warm this afternoon, but we're close to what's normal for this time of year. Expect daytime highs to peak in the low 90s. Get the latest forecast on the KCRV3 News and the KCRV3 app.
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0: All right, here, final half hour of this Friday show. Carmichael Dave will be back with us on Monday. It's been a whirlwind for a lot of people. Chris, I know it's been crazy for you back at the studios, but we appreciate your help and Richie and everybody that's had to do extra work back in Sacramento. The guys that have been killing it out in Vegas. Thanks to all of them have been joining every show and doing all their work, and all the folks that that have helped us make it happen with the afternoon show too. Power Business Technology, copiers and printers for your office needs. So we thank them. We thank you. Kind of just enjoying, hopefully, our content that we've been throwing out there each and every day for you. And one last day for those guys in the afternoon show to be out there. So we look forward to that and see what they got home. See what they're bringing home on the final day for them out in Las Vegas. We have one final segment after this where we will get to Friday Fun and Games. I've got game all set to go for you, but we will get to some celebrity birthdays. And let's tell you what's on deck first. Let's start with that as far as the weekend goes. And really tonight, to set you up, you have the British Open Day 2 is underway. Chris has been giving you some of those scores from the leaderboard. As that continues, baseball starts again with the Nationals at the A's as the A's begin a weekend series at home. Warm temperatures there in Sacramento. Giants at the Mariners as the Giants begin their last portion of their schedule. And then Summer League, Kings and Hornets in the smaller gym, Cox Pavilion. Bulls, Cavs, Mavericks, Knicks, Pistons, Heat, Blazers, Jazz, and T-Wolves, Clippers as these teams wind up their summer league. The Final Four was already established. You have the Lakers in there. The Clippers have made it. Who else do we got in the Final Four? Not the Clippers, excuse me. The Lakers, the Grizzlies, the Rockets, and the Warriors represent your Final Four playing for the Summer League Championship. And then, of course, this weekend, World Cup, the third, fourth matchup is this weekend, tomorrow, and then the World Cup final coming your way on Sunday. All right, Chris, you ready to knock out some of these birthdays?
1: First, I think we need to have our guests get ready.
2: Oh, yeah, Chris, are you ready?
0: Matt's ready.
2: Hi. Kayla's still getting situated here. We just ran in.
0: I see that. I see she's settling in. Matt, why don't we start first before we get to birthdays, at least because we got Friday Fun and Games coming up next. What is coming up on the show today?
2: Coming up on the show today. I came across something that was used for another team on social media that I decided to kind of make our own today. If you could show a non-Kings fan or show somebody any just one clip to try and make them a Kings fan or convince them to be a Kings fan, anything from Kings history, what would you show them? We'll do something with that. We'll talk about ESPN Summer League rookie rankings, as well as the Athletic Sam Vecenie dropped his Summer League rookie evaluations. And as you can imagine, not the most, not the best reviews for Darius Aycliffe Jr., but not massive overreactions either. And then J. Ross, I actually think the Detroit Pistons might be doing the right thing with Jalen Duren in the sense that you just because you're eligible for a max contract doesn't necessarily mean you should get a max contract. And maybe the NBA needs a team to do something like this for a max eligible guy. So we'll talk about that as well.
0: Okay. Well, good. I see Kayla situated. Hello, Kayla. How are you?
3: I'm good. What's up?
0: I'm ready. You guys ready?
2: We're ready. Always ready.
0: We got Friday Fun and Games in our next segment, but let's hit you with a few birthdays before we get there. So let's do it. First and foremost, on this July 17th, I said at the top of the show, happy birthday to my lovely wife.
2: Oh, it's her
3: birthday. Nice.
2: 24.
0: Oh, wow. 24. Good drop, Chris. Good drop on that. Matt, you're well appreciated for that comment, too. I can tell you that. Happy birthday today to Luke Bryan, country singer.
2: Luke country Bryan. In air quotes.
1: Wait, who?
0: Luke Bryan.
1: Oh.
0: Luke Bryan.
2: Luke Bryan is 44.
1: Is he older than that?
3: 47.
1: 46.
0: Kayla's closest. He is celebrating his 50th
2: birthday.
4: Wow. I pay my taxes.
0: Wow. Happy birthday to OG.
3: Kenobi.
0: Yeah.
2: Kenobi.
3: 29.
2: Actually, I think that might be spot on. I'll say 28, but I think he's
1: 30.
0: We have a correct answer. It goes to Kayla Anderson, 29 for OG. Happy birthday to David
2: Copperfield. Blaine.
3: Hasselback. No.
0: Oh, wait,
3: Hasselhoff.
0: Hasselhoff. It is Hasselhoff.
3: It is?
0: Not Hasselback. Yes. Happy birthday to David Hasselhoff. I love the Hasselback.
3: I know. I don't know what I was thinking.
2: Seahawks quarterback.
0: how old is David Hasselhoff today?
2: Oh, he's like 68.
3: Ooh, I think he's like 70.
2: Is he?
3: Yeah.
2: No way.
1: 69.
2: Nice.
0: Kayla's closest again. 74 for
2: Dave. Whoa.
4: Dave loves it.
0: Hoff.
2: Whoops.
5: I paid my taxes.
0: Whoa.
3: That's funny.
0: We got a couple movies too for today. I brought this movie up earlier in the show, and here it's back again. I don't know if you guys ever saw this, but this movie came out on this date. Did you ever see Trainwreck?
3: Yes. Yes, I did see that. That's with Amy Schumer, right?
0: Amy Schumer, yeah. Bill Hader, LeBron James.
3: LeBron James.
1: Annie Mumolo.
3: Yeah.
0: Yes. Oh, wait.
1: Wait, no, that's This Is 40.
0: Yeah.
3: Oh, that's a good
0: one, too. What year did that come out?
3: Oh, that's a newer one. Let's do...
1: John Cena.
3: 2020?
0: No.
3: Is it that old? Is it older?
2: 2017.
1: 2010.
0: Matt's closest. 2015.
2: Hell yeah.
3: Oh, okay.
2: I knew that.
0: Matt knows movies.
2: No idea what that is.
3: Yeah, he does.
0: How about this one, Matt? You might have heard of it. Doubt you saw it, but you never know. How about RoboCop?
2: Oh, yeah. Oh, RoboCop.
1: You know RoboCop. Not the new one.
2: No, the old one.
3: I
2: haven't seen it, but I know of it.
3: Oh. Okay.
2: I've seen like joke clips of it on the internet, basically.
1: He has no idea how terrifying the huge machine cop robot was.
3: It is scary.
2: Oh, okay. 1981.
3: Okay. 1984.
1: 1987.
0: We have a correct answer. Goes to Christopher Law. 1987. Okay.
2: Did you know, like, you just knew?
1: Yeah,
2: do you
1: I knew.
2: Remember that vividly?
1: No, I don't know it that vividly.
2: Did you go see it
1: in
2: theaters?
1: I was two.
2: Oh.
0: It's amazing to me, like, the movies that you know and don't know, Matt. It's always the mystery. It's one of my favorite parts
2: of the
0: movies.
2: I stayed up way too late last night watching Wolf of Wall Street for the first time.
3: Wait, for the first time?
2: I'd never seen it. I really enjoyed it. It was great.
3: I've seen it like 18 times. Maybe not that many.
2: It's a lot of times.
3: But I've seen it a lot. Yeah.
2: I really enjoyed it.
0: A few more from the weekend, at least I want to get in here. Let's see. Turning what tomorrow? Let's see. Let's go with Vin Diesel.
2: Oh.
0: Be how old tomorrow?
2: The Pacifier. Great movie. That's what he's known for. The Last Witch Hunter. Vin Diesel is 57.
3: Yeah, 57.
1: He is, I'm going to say, 62.
0: Matt and Kayla are closer, barely. 59.
2: Wow, he's almost 60?
3: That's crazy.
2: That's crazy.
0: Kristen Bell.
3: Ah.
2: I know the name.
3: Oh, she's... back in the day, what was that original thing? That
1: She was Sarah Marshall.
3: Yes.
0: Forgetting Sarah Marshall.
3: And she does that Netflix show, J. Ross, that you guys were breaking down Netflix. It's like a podcast she does with her sister.
0: Oh, she's in that?
3: Nobody.
1: She's also in The Good Place.
3: Something. Yeah.
0: Married to Dax Shepard.
1: Ugh.
0: Oh, okay.
2: I have no clue.
3: I think she's 46. 46.
2: 49.
1: I'm going to say 44.
0: We have a correct answer. Goes to Kayla Anderson. 46 for Kristen Bell tomorrow. How about Bam Adebayo?
3: Bam.
2: Bam, bam. Bam is 28.
3: Let's just do 29.
1: 27.
0: Well, we have a... couple correct answers. Bam is 28 today, but Kayla's right because I was looking for 29. That's what he'll be turning tomorrow. How about on Sunday, Benedict Cumberbatch?
2: Played Smaug in the Hobbit movies.
3: You know this one.
2: Not a joke. Benedict Cumberbatch is 40.
6: I know you like Harry Potter.
2: 42.
3: 44.
1: 49.
0: Chris is closest. He is turning 50.
2: Wow.
0: He is turning 50. And the last one, celebrating a birthday this weekend, Rachel Robinson, who is the wife of Jackie Robinson.
3: Mm, oh. Wow. Holy smokes.
6: Wow.
3: 92? Yeah.
0: What's that?
3: 92?
2: 96.
1: 95.
0: Matt's closest. On Sunday, she will be celebrating her 104th birthday.
3: Oh, that's awesome.
0: Yeah. How
3: that's
0: about that?
3: Really
2: that's
3: cool.
2: Amazing.
5: Did I pay my taxes?
2: Wow, that's...
0: Come on. Shouldn't have to pay your taxes
3: that's
0: anymore
3: pretty cool.
0: At that point.
3: Good
0: All right, point. When we come back, we'll have Friday Fun and Games. That is next.
7: Is the rest of the NBA developing a scouting report on Darius Akoff?

0: switched on. He's going to get hunted. He's going to get isolated. It is going to be a true trial by fire his rookie year.
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17: We are here. We've made it. Final
13: we made
17: segment.
13: It. Is that other so guy happy. Coming back next week?
17: What's that?
13: That other dude that used to work on this show or something, is he coming back next week?
17: Allegedly.
13: I forgot what he looked like.
17: Me too. We shall see. We'll find out next week. Matt and Kayla will be coming your way here in just a few moments with their show over the next couple hours. And then our final day in Vegas for the afternoon show of the Drive Guys will bring it home today from 2 until 6. But Friday Fun and Games, we are ready, guys. I'm bringing back a game that you both, really the show, excelled at the last time.
13: Oh,
17: I mean, excelled.
14: Okay.
17: So I have a little twist to it this time. I have 14 categories. Mm-hmm. We'll go in order. You can't say the same thing as the other person. On the first round, you are not trying to match me. So if you make it through or if you match me, you're out. But if you make it through, that's great. But I'm not going to tell you my answer because on the second round, you're then going to try to match me. So obviously, if you get through, you know what you answered. So you'll have a second guess at it. Does it make sense?
13: I think so.
17: I think it does as we do it.
13: Yep.
14: Okay.
17: All right. So, Matt, we're going to start with you.
13: Okay.
17: We'll go Matt, Kayla, Chris, and then Kayla, Chris, Matt, Kayla, so on and so forth. Here we go. First category, and it'll get more narrow at the end, so it'll be harder. It'll be closer to match. First one, Matt, for you and for everybody, an article of clothing.
13: That, and I'm not trying to match you, right?
17: You are not. So you don't know what I've guessed, and I'll be honest on my end.
13: Belt.
14: Okay. Pants.
8: Handkerchief.
17: Okay. Everybody has made it through. I'm not saying my answer because we'll come back to that one and you'll try to match me on the second round. Kayla, something you bring to a barbecue or a cookout?
14: Meat.
17: Chris.
8: Ice.
17: Matt.
13: Potato salad.
17: Unbelievable. Matt. Potato salad.
13: Bad.
17: Matt's out already.
13: No.
17: I'm going to let you back in, but you're getting a negative point. I'm giving you a minus one.
16: Me, Maddie.
13: Richie pointed at me like I had a good answer. I'm mad at Richie.
8: No, he's pointing at you because that's what everyone is thinking.
13: Oh.
14: It's really funny.
17: Okay.
13: I was thinking drinks.
17: Brand of candy. Matt, you're back in, but you have minus one.
13: Okay.
8: Mounds.
14: Ooh.
17: Matt?
13: Dots. Remember those things? Kayla? Those things suck.
14: Twix.
17: Okay, everybody's in. Matt, a board game.
13: Settlers of Catan.
14: Oh my gosh.
17: Matt, you will not believe it. No, just kidding.
14: Yeah, right?
13: Everyone knows that one.
14: Operation.
8: The Grape Escape.
17: All right.
13: Why did Kayla. I get laughed at? What is that?
14: So funny.
17: Kayla, an NFL quarterback, starting NFL quarterback.
14: Cam Ward.
17: Chris?
8: I'm going to say Justin Herbert.
13: Trevor Lawrence.
17: Okay. Hey, this was the theme for the week, Chris. At one point, chain restaurant.
14: Ooh.
8: I can't remember where he went yesterday or he went the other day.
13: It's the burger one.
14: Bobby Flay's.
8: I will say Chili's.
13: Yeah. Sizzler.
14: Applebee's.
17: Okay. Everybody made it through. I think we're to Matt. Yeah. NHL team.
13: Ooh. Dallas Stars.
17: Kayla.
14: Nashville Predators.
8: Seattle Kraken.
17: All right. Kayla, a Tom Cruise movie.
14: Oh, damn.
13: I mean, damn.
14: Well, I'll go with the obvious one, Top Gun. Because I don't think he'd do that obvious.
17: Chris?
8: American Made.
17: Matt?
12: Can I say one of the specific Mission Impossible? Mission Impossible 3. I don't know. Ghost Recon, whatever the hell it's called.
17: Okay. You guys made it.
14: Wow. Okay.
17: Let's see. I don't know who our Chris, I think, is up next. A World Cup, a team in the World Cup.
20: I am going to say Austria.
12: Scotland.
14: England.
17: Okay. We got another one we lost, and it's you again, Matt.
12: No way!
14: Oh my God.
12: I am not Jason Ross, you. Shut up.
14: I'm definitely not.
12: Shut up. There's no way you win Scotland.
14: So funny.
12: You win Cape Verde, you liar.
17: Unbelievable.
12: I'm
17: all right.
12: I'm sitting out. I'm out of here.
17: Hey, it's minus two, Matt. Think about it. You matched minus me in a round two. You didn't want to match me. All right, Matt, you're first here.
12: You're a liar.
17: A boy's name that starts with the letter J.
12: Jonathan.
14: Jaden.
20: Jedediah.
14: Oh my God.
17: Kayla, an NBA lottery pick. Remember, these are getting more narrow here at the end.
14: I'll go with the obvious.
12: DA5.
17: Yeah.
12: Why'd you say it like that?
14: I don't know.
17: Chris.
14: I wanted to.
20: I'll go with the obvious. AJ DeBonsa.
17: Okay. Matt.
12: Nate Ament.
17: Okay. Who are we at? I don't know who's first.
12: Kayla's first. Kayla's first. Chris. Chris.
17: Yeah. Chris, a holiday.
14: Holiday.
20: Players' holiday.
17: No, a holiday.
20: Yeah,
17: a
20: players' holiday. They got this whole song about it.
17: Okay. Holiday we observe.
20: Arbor Day.
12: Halloween.
14: President's Day.
17: Okay. Matt, a letter in the alphabet.
12: Q.
14: K.
20: J.
17: You and win. Last one, Kayla, number between 1 and 10.
14: 7.
20: 6.
12: 4.
17: Okay, everybody made that. All right, so Matt had minus 2. We've eliminated that category.
12: Thanks.
17: Of potato salad and it's Scotland.
12: Long. There's no way you said Scotland.
17: I'll take the picture of my list here. All right, so now let's go back to this round. You're trying to match me here.
20: At least Scotland wasn't as bad a loser as Matt.
12: That's crazy.
17: All right, Matt, back to you. Article of clothing.
12: Now I'm trying to match you.
17: Yep.
12: Socks.
14: Dang it, you took mine. Shirt.
20: Hat.
17: We have a match. It's Matt.
12: Let's
17: George.
12: Go. Come
20: I didn't want to say socks.
14: I was going to say socks.
12: Jason Ross
17: okay,
12: is a socks
17: Kayla.
12: Guy.
17: Oh, no, we already did potato salad. Okay, brand of candy.
14: Snickers.
20: Butterfinger.
12: Reese's.
17: No match. I went Lifesavers.
14: Oh,
12: what? Nerd.
14: What the?
17: Hey,
21: I am 63 years old.
14: That's good. I like the guys.
17: Board game. Chris.
20: Clue.
12: Monopoly.
14: Battleship.
17: I went with Sorry.
12: Oh, good one.
14: Oh, I like Sorry.
12: Good one.
17: Okay, NFL quarterback. I don't know where we are. Kayla.
14: Baker Mayfield.
17: Chris.
20: Drake May.
17: Matt.
12: Lamar Jackson.
17: Okay, no match. Daniel Jones.
14: Ah.
17: Let's go with the chain restaurant, Matt.
12: Let's see. Oh, gosh. I don't know. What do we say? Chili's, Applebee's, and Sizzler is mm-hmm. what we said. I'm panicking. Chevy's. I don't know.
14: Olive Garden.
12: Oh, Olive Garden.
20: P.F. Chang's.
17: I went Red Lobster.
14: Ah, the ones that are left.
17: NHL team. Kayla.
14: Toronto Maple Leafs.
17: Chris.
20: The Colorado Avalanche.
12: Detroit Red yeah. Wings.
17: I went Vancouver Canucks. Chris, close. Tom Cruise movie.
20: I'm going to say Top Gun Maverick.
14: I don't know what other.
12: That's
14: I'm
12: so
14: looking
12: bad
14: at movies.
12: Cruise.
17: I would have given Kayla credit for that on the Top Gun. So if you want to pick another one.
20: Oh. Well, then I will say Interview with a Vampire.
14: Ooh.
12: Jerry Maguire.
14: Oh, shoot. Eyes Wide Shut.
17: I went with Rain Man. Oh, no, we already got Scotland. Matt, boy's name that begins with the letter J.
12: Jerry.
14: Josh.
20: Jason.
17: I went Jacob. NBA lottery pick, Kayla.
14: Boozer.
17: Chris.
20: Did someone say Acuff?
14: I did.
12: Yeah. Yes.
20: P. Peterson.
21: PA five.
12: Let's do Keaton Wagler.
17: Who did Chris say?
20: Peterson.
17: Okay. That was Braden Burries.
14: Oh, I was going to take him.
12: Balls.
14: Dang it.
17: Matt, a holiday.
12: Christmas.
20: Matt, holiday?
0: Holiday. Huh.
14: Valentine's Day.
20: Flag Day.
17: Thanksgiving.
14: A
17: letter
14: it.
17: In the alphabet. Kayla.
14: Z.
20: A.
17: Chris? You said A?
20: Yeah.
12: F. Matt?
17: It was I. And a number between 1 and 10. Last one.
14: Dang it.
17: So I've had two matches when Matt didn't want to match me and one match when he did. Can you get the last one? Number between 1 and 10.
12: What numbers did we say? Do we remember? I said 4.
14: I said 7.
12: 4, 7, and...
20: What 6. Number?
12: You said 6. Okay. 2.
14: 5.
20: 3.
17: The consistency. We've got a match. It's Matt George.
14: Oh my number gosh. 2.
12: I know you, Jay.
20: So we all end with 0?
14: Even, yeah.
17: Yeah, Matt. Yeah, everybody ended with 0. They never matched.
12: Cool.
17: And Matt lost twice and matched twice.
12: Cool.
14: That's funny.
17: Well done, you guys.
12: Consistently
17: have a great
12: met.
17: Weekend, you guys. Have a
14: you
17: great
14: too.
17: Show, too.
12: That's a fun game.
17: That's it for this show. Thank you to Chris, all the work he's done all week long. Thank you to all of you for joining us and listening to us. Up next, it's Matt and Kayla. Have a great weekend. See ya.
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20: 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Currently in the lead is Lucas Herbert, who is at 8 under par. He is followed by Americans Jackson Suber and Cameron Young. They are both tied at 6 under par. 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
5: It's Matt George

0: something that nobody else has ever done. You do something that puts you on a pinnacle, a top of a mountain, that gives you the respect, the admiration, the acknowledgement that you deserve, and then somebody takes it away immediately after that. The Sacramento Kings scored 4 freaking points in the first quarter 2 days ago, which was a summer league record. And then the next day, the freaking Atlanta Hawks scored 2 points in the first quarter? The hell is that?
1: It's contagious, man.
0: We can't even have a bad record?
1: It's like the bird
0: flu. Come on!
1: I know. They took it away from us.
0: They take it away.
1: And they got
0: sicker. In one day. We could even have the worst summer league quarter ever for longer than 24 freaking hours.
1: Maybe someone will even get down to 1 point.
0: Screw you, Hawks. 2 points on a quarter. That's insane.
1: By the way, I didn't see. Did Kingston Flemings play?
0: That's a great question.
1: Because I know some of these guys have been playing.
0: Cam Boozer played.
1: He had a really good night. Yeah, I think they're in the semis, too.
0: Yes, it was. So it was against Memphis. Atlanta was only had 2 points in the first quarter against Memphis. I know Cam Boozer did play.
1: He had a pretty good stat line.
0: I will I'll bring it up now to see if Kingston Flemings did play or not. When I saw that, like, I started laughing because it's like, well, at least it's not us. But then I got mad. I was like, what do you mean?
1: That's ours.
0: If anything, we should be in the summer of 2026, the Sacramento Kings should be known for having the lowest scoring quarter in summer league history, while also being 2-time summer league champions. But no, Atlanta had to say, fine, we'll take Kingston Flemings and we'll take your record from you, pal.
1: It is weird, though, like, that a team can't get going at all in a summer league game.
0: Mm-hmm.
1: Like, 2 points?
0: Yeah.
1: I thought 4 points. I was like banging my head against a wall when I heard 4 points. And when I watched the Kings score 4, I'm like, 2?
0: 2 points in 10 minutes is absurd.
1: Yeah, that's bad.
0: So Cam Boozer had 24 points in 29 minutes. He was 10 of 13 from the field. Yep. 7 rebounds, 3 assists. He's just so freaking good. On the Hawks side, Kingston Flemings did not
1: play. He did not play. All right. So he's probably shut down, too.
0: Jeez Louise. The starting lineup for the Atlanta Hawks. Isaiah Wong had 20 points. Here are the rest of the starters. 5 points, 4 points, 2 points, 2 points.
1: Woo!
0: Yeesh.
1: Dang.
0: Only one other player had double digits. That was Zeke Mayo. He had 10.
1: Great name, though.
0: Zeke Mayo. That is a very good athletic name. I'd forgotten, too, the Grizzlies have Omax Prosper on their team. He had 18. Good for him. Cedric Coward at 23. But I'm angry today. Don't take our bad record.
1: I'm not as angry because my standards aren't that low yet.
0: Well,
1: I know yours are, but
0: give it another year.
1: I haven't been here long enough.
0: Give it another year, Kayla.
1: So let me live a little with my expectations not at scoring 4 points and wanting to hold that record. That's all right, though. It's Friday. We got to feel good about it.
0: That was ours. You took it from us. Welcome in to the Matt and Kayla Show. I'm Matt George. Kayla Anderson with me. We got Richie back with us, the boss.
1: Back with shenanigans.
0: On the other side of the glass. So we have to behave ourselves again. A whole lot of good that did last time. We just got this from Frankie Cardicelli over in Las Vegas. Darius Acuff, Dylan Cardwell, Neat Clifford, Maxime Raynaud, all out.
1: Oh, wow. Okay, so everyone pretty much.
0: All the second-year guys and Darius Acuff Jr. out. Now, what's interesting is Acuff, Neek, and Max are all out for rest purposes. Dylan Cardwell is out due to left thumb soreness. Does that mean if he didn't have a sore thumb that he'd play? Because we've seen Dylan Cardwell playing a lot, and I know some people are going to roll their eyes at sore thumb, but hey, anytime anybody who's of significance gets any sort of injury in summer league, they're going to get shut down.
1: Mm-hmm.
0: Hmm.
1: Yeah, I don't like to see somebody out with any type of illness or injury
0: this
1: time of year. So hopefully it's just a little boo-boo. Nothing too bad. Nothing that requires surgery. It looks like it's just like a ligament probably.
0: Yeah, because he was blocking so many shots so damn hard. Mm-hmm. He hurt his thumb. Attaboy.
1: And again, remember, he played an extra game that not a lot of other guys did. He played that game this last game.
0: This is the first game he sat out since game 2 of the Cali Classic.
1: They're probably like, you have to sit out. I'm not going to. Well, then we're going to say you have some thumb soreness. Yeah,
0: give me your thumb.
1: Yeah.
0: I'm going to make it sore.
1: Exactly.
0: Someone on the training table was like, hit it really quickly with something. Just
1: bend it backwards.
0: Just whack it.
1: Well, look, am I a little bit annoyed because it's more fun to watch a game in summer league with these guys playing? or I just want to kind of see some of these guys because it ended on not the greatest note.
0: Yes.
1: And I think I'm just like imagining now, well, what is it still going to look? We're not going to know this for a while. Mm-hmm. We don't get to see training camp practices every yeah. single day. So we really have to just wait and let our imagination and whatever notes come out of training camp carry us the rest of the way.
0: All in all, Darius Aycuff Jr.'s summer league was probably fine to slightly less
1: below.
0: Than fine.
1: Yeah, average.
0: Not, and funny enough, in the next segment, we're going to see and talk about ESPN's summer league rookie rankings because they talk about Darius Aycuff Jr. in that. And the Athletic's Sam Vecenie also put out his summer league rookie evaluations. He talks about Darius Aycuff Jr., of course, in that. So we'll do that in the next segment specifically with Aycuff, but Aycuff's last game was his most efficient scoring game. And he had, what, he had 24 or 26, something like that in that game? I don't remember entirely off the top of my head. But it was his most efficient summer league game. It came in a blowout loss, but all right. You get the efficiency. Hey, it's his best game of summer league. We've seen enough. Let's shut him down. He's played. At that point, he had played a total of 5 games, if you include the 2 California Classic games. Mm-hmm. All right, shut him down. 5 games, plenty. Maxime Reyno's first game, although it wasn't a loss, against Washington, yeah, was really, really good individually. It didn't look like during that game he was really on the same page with much of his teammates, but he did individually score well, scored over 20 points in that game. But then his second game, he looked terrible. He turned the ball over 7 times, just looked lost, looked uncomfortable. Again, not on the same page with his teammates. And then Neek Clifford, in that blowout loss to Brooklyn, the last game that he played, he looked very lost and confused about what he's supposed to do on offense after, in general, I thought a pretty good summer league where he looked a lot more aggressive with the basketball. I understand why those guys are being shut down. It does, from a just a pure, like, me standpoint, I guess, my personal preference, I wish they weren't shut down on the heels of 2 very disappointing games for 2 second-year players.
1: Yeah, that's the biggest thing for me because I don't like leaving anything stones unturned or, you know, not all tied. I don't like leaving situations feeling icky or feeling like there's stuff to be fixed.
0: Right.
1: And I know that this is like not a big deal for them.
0: Sure.
1: And for the coaching staff, they're probably like, well, yeah, we're done. Like, this isn't a big deal. But when we're watching it from a standpoint of, this is the young guys. This is the future. It's hard to say, like, this is a no grade.
0: Yeah.
1: This is a incomplete by far because we were left with like a bit of a cliffhanger this summer.
0: Mm-hmm. If I'm the organization, though, and I'm trying, like, the 2 main reasons that you have summer league, at least in my opinion, are to get reps and to see what you need to work on. Well, even with Max just playing 2 games, he's going to get plenty of reps in training camp with the guys that matter the most. And when we talk about reps, we primarily mean with like a Darius Aycuff,
1: sure,
0: with some of the other rookies, with the younger guys that he's actually going to be playing minutes with on the main roster. So he'll get more reps on a lot of them in training camp coming up. And it's very obvious from what Maxime Reyno did, Neek Clifford, Darius Aycuff Jr., all these guys. It's very obvious to everybody what they clearly need to work on, all of them individually and as a group. So you probably feel like outside of trying to make them feel better or make ourselves feel better, there really is no point to run them out there for another game. So I understand it. I just wish, I wish it had been flipped. I wish Max had played poorly in game 1 and then the next day or next game in game 2 bounced back and played really well to go into the end of summer league, I guess, or go into the summer remaining until training camp with more of a positive feeling. But we very clearly see what these guys need to work on.
1: Oh, yeah. We know that. I mean, that is not necessarily the big question here, but the big question is how quickly can they start to work together?
0: Mm-hmm.
1: I think for me, it's just Aycuff in general. He looks not, it's not like he didn't look comfortable the whole time, but the shots not falling, I think, did affect him.
0: Mm-hmm.
1: And you just never saw like a complete game from him.
0: Right.
1: Even if that meant like defense wasn't exactly sharp, but the offensive game was complete.
0: Yeah.
1: It just left you with an incomplete. And I think it's hard because it's like he was the number 7 overall pick.
0: Mm-hmm.
1: And there's a lot of excitement going into the season. And that's a little bit halted right now.
0: Yeah. For the Kings organization, and therefore for all of us, it's been the offseason since April. But for these rookies, they haven't had their offseason really yet, because after their seasons ended, which most of them was in the tournament, they then did the pre-draft process, their workouts, yeah, the combine, the things like that. So it would make sense, like, okay, once they're done with Vegas here, Darius Acuff Jr. is going to go and get some family time and get some vacation time, and all these guys are going to. But it's getting more and more common, and we saw this last year. While I don't know the specific rules of when the team can actually come back together, because I don't, like, they're not allowed to have, like, sanctioned practices or anything like that over the off season. Mm-hmm. But the gym's going to be open for these guys to where they can come in and get individual work. And typically what you see happening is teams will organize, players will organize amongst the team group runs. We saw this a lot last summer. Like, a lot of the guys were just in the gym playing together.
1: Yeah.
0: Getting their own work in, getting their own reps in, getting individual work in. So I don't believe that day one of training camp is going to be the first time since summer league that Max and Acuff are getting the opportunity to work together. I don't believe that. I would like to believe that, hey, Domantas Sabonis is working now, right? Like, he's back on the court. He talked about getting his first workout in Gonzaga. Mm-hmm. Well, Domas, you got a couple months now. Hey, come on through, and hopefully Acuff comes through and you work on a two-man game a little bit. Or Zach LaVine, get some shots up. Like, I would hope that we already see Keegan Murray's been here working out, although that was during kind of summer league practice time. I would hope that for the next couple months before training camp begins in mid to late September, that these guys are going to start putting the work in themselves. And I imagine that's probably what's going to happen.
1: I love it, since we're kind of getting close to NFL training camps and some of the rookies reported today.
0: Yep.
1: What I always love to monitor during the summer for NFL players and individuals is a lot of them, especially the quarterbacks, kind of get a group together. They go maybe to Cabo, or they go to, mm-hmm, you know, California, and they go do their little retreat where the quarterback is linking up and syncing up with his wide receivers. It makes me feel like they're making that extra effort, even though they don't necessarily have to because it's the off season.
0: Mm-hmm.
1: That's where those little things that trickle out, I hope we start to hear, or we see, or later down the line, we find out that, oh yeah, Darius was working with these rookies and a couple of the second year guys, you know, back at the gym. That'd be nice to see and hear that, because yeah, it is, you do have to put in a little more effort for a while.
0: Yeah.
1: If you're a young player on this team, you just, if you want actually to really put your full, like, self forward for improvement.
0: The year the Indiana Pacers made their run to the NBA Finals, I believe it was Tyrese Halliburton, who has a court at his house or one of his houses. He literally invited the entire team over.
1: Yep.
0: And it was essentially a Pacers practice that wasn't a sanctioned practice. Like, I don't believe coaches were there. They obviously weren't running anything. The NBA has their rules.
1: Yeah, you have to be specific on that.
0: But the entire team was there, and they spent a lot of time together working on their offense, yeah, just getting 5-on-5 runs in, building chemistry while also getting work in. And then there's others, like, you'll see opponents who are friends, non-teammates, working together throughout the summer, depending upon what cities they're in, and, mm-hmm, and open gyms and things of that nature too. So it's not like these guys are going to be kicking their feet up between summer league and the start of training camp. I would just hope that very clearly these guys need to work on getting on the same page. And with the amount of stuff that Doug Christie and Scott Perry are going to have to implement, plus the fact that elite conditioning keeps on coming up, which makes me think that training camp is just going to be a track meet every day just to get these guys in shape. Over the next 2 months, I would love to see photos or videos or something of, hey, here's in an empty gym, Acuff and Maxime Raynaud just working on pick and roll.
1: Yep.
0: Stuff like that.
1: That's what I would like to see.
0: And
1: too.
0: I would bet a pretty large sum of money, if I had it, that it's going to happen.
1: Mm-hmm.
0: I would honestly be shocked with this group if they're not getting together, getting their work done.
1: I think it would be, honestly, too, Dylan Cardwell, like, being the one that's, like, on the group text or, yep, group chain or whatever.
0: Let's go.
1: Say, let's go. Let's get this. Let's
0: get some work
1: get
0: in.
1: This stuff going here in SAC. So, yeah, would not be surprised at that.
0: So it doesn't necessarily mean that because Acuff, Max, Dylan, and Neek are all not playing tonight, that they're not going to get any work together in anymore between now and the start of training
1: camp.
0: You certainly
1: not at
0: hope
1: all.
0: Not.
1: That's for selfish reasons that I wanted to see.
0: Of course. And I'm right there with you. I'm right there with you. It's from the consumer standpoint, from the fan standpoint. This is the last. Oh, this is so sad to say. This is the last.
1: Here, do you need a tissue?
0: I genuinely might start crying. This is the last Sacramento Kings game until October.
1: Woo-wee.
0: Right? Like, let that settle in. Tonight is the last Sacramento Kings game that we will see, period, until October. Right? Mm-hmm. Like, that part sucks from a... So I want to see Max, damn it. I want to see Dylan, mm-hmm. damn it. I want to see Neek. But they've kind of run their course. That makes sense. Kayla, I was thinking about this yesterday because the afternoon show yesterday had our good friend or former friend of Sacramento. I should say former. He's very much a friend of Sacramento. Hunter Patterson mm-hmm. covers the Detroit Pistons for The Athletic. He covered the Sacramento Kings for The Athletic before getting the Detroit job. Hunter's a great dude. Love that dude. And he put out information that we kind of already knew mm-hmm. about the Sacramento Kings offering Domantas Sabonis in a sign-and-trade with Jalen Duren. That's not specifically what I want to talk about, but I was thinking about that. I was thinking about Chris Haynes' report yesterday yep. that we talked about, that Jalen Duren is fed up with the Detroit Pistons and that he wants to move on. Well, the Kings have inserted themselves into the conversation, but he's a restricted free agent. I'm not talking about...

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1: Not mean you are worth that money and should automatically get that money. Now, you and I and everybody on the planet wants to get the absolute maximum that we, every time we apply for a job and we see salary range, 75,000 to 95,000. Well, we want the 95 if that's the max, right? Everybody's like that. So I'm not blaming Duren or his agency by any means for going for the maximum contract. They should do that. But I think it would be arguably better in general for the NBA, especially with this apron system, for max contract eligible players to sign lower value contracts based off of their actual value and their actual performance. And somebody has to be the guinea pig. Somebody has to be the first one to sign a contract that's less than the maximum contract they're eligible for to kind of set that standard. Because the precedent is, just like it is in the NFL, as soon as someone gets the max, the next person's got to get
2: the market.
1: You got to go one up and one up, and it just keeps going and keeps going and keeps going to the point where now the salary cap is as constricting as it is.
2: Yeah, numbers, as much as I know players want to get paid, numbers sometimes are out of control.
1: Mm-hmm.
2: And I think with this, it might be the more obvious model for Detroit to do something like this, because it's a player who clearly did well in the regular season and should be deserving of a new contract.
1: Yep.
2: But because of the situation in the playoffs, it was not just bad. It was like he was barely even he barely did anything.
1: He was outplayed by their third string center.
2: It was like he was lost on the court.
1: Yeah.
2: It's like, wait, is Jalen Duren out there?
1: Yeah.
2: And because it was such a dire, I'm not going to say they had to win it this year, but they were the number one seed in the East.
1: And they barely escaped.
2: And they barely escaped. And so it does give Detroit a little bit of hey, we understand you want the max because, of course, you want the most money. But this is our reasoning for why we cannot give it to you. And just like a stubborn little kid who doesn't get an extra dollar for their tooth, you know, from the tooth fairy, it's like they want to, he wants to be like, well, now I'm mad at you. I'm mad at Detroit. I'm not happy.
1: You don't believe in me now?
2: Right.
1: You see everything I did for you during the regular season and based off of two playoff series, you're now going to lowball me? Well, yes, because those are the most important games of the year and you didn't show up.
2: There's an example to, a clear-cut example for Detroit to give to Duren and his agent.
1: Mm-hmm.
2: And he might not like it, but it's a pretty damn good example of why we can't offer you the max.
1: And it's not just like how they feel about Duren specifically. The Detroit Pistons are looking around going, we were the number one seed last year. Cade Cunningham is obviously our dude, but we need more pieces if we're not just going to make the finals in the Eastern Conference and get through the Knicks and the Celtics and these other juggernauts. Now the Heat with Giannis and potentially LeBron going back to Cleveland. Like, we don't just have to get through them in the East. Then we're probably facing up with the Spurs or the Thunder in the finals, and how do we get past them, right? They know they need more pieces. So you want to keep as much financial flexibility as you possibly can to go out and acquire those pieces, or if you find that piece, then you can pay that piece on the back end, right? And with the apron system and the second apron penalties and how teams like the Oklahoma City Thunder are having to make tough decisions financially to figure out how to navigate the apron system to keep teams together, it makes perfect sense for Detroit to go, hey, we love you, we appreciate you, and we're clearly not just going to let you walk for nothing because we do think you're a starting caliber center. You're young, you played really well with Cade Cunningham, and we believe in you. We just don't have to make you the maximum contract player just because in one season you made an all-NBA team.
2: Yep.
1: De'Aaron Fox and Domantas Sabonis made an all-NBA team, that beam team year one. Now, to be fair, Sabonis made an all-NBA team. I'm pretty sure he made the third team the next year, too. De'Aaron never made another all-NBA team.
2: Yep.
1: And we've talked about this with De'Aaron, even though you know how much

0: I am a fan of De'Aaron Fox. Like, imagine if De'Aaron had made an All-NBA team, which was the reason why De'Aaron turned down multiple contract extensions in Sacramento was because he knew that if he made an All-NBA team again, then he was eligible for the Supermax. So if he had gotten it, let's say he had made All-NBA and the Kings had given him that Supermax, is he a Supermax player? A lot of people don't think so. And based off of what happened in the NBA Finals, it doesn't really look like it, does it? Mm-hmm. But that would have been debilitating potentially for the Sacramento Kings organization. So I think it's good for the NBA to break the precedent of just because, or that you automatically get the maximum you can get because you're eligible for it. I don't think that's good. And I don't think the expectation from players, even though I'm usually team player over team owner with the apron system and how tough it is to build a team when depth is so important in the modern NBA, I don't think it's a good thing to just have this expectation that I'm eligible for a max. That's what I get.
1: Well, it's not, but it's become the norm, unfortunately.
0: Yes.
1: And I don't know if they'll ever fully break the mold of that. I mean, maybe if Detroit figures this out, doesn't right. give him the max, Jalen stays somehow. Mm-hmm. Maybe that starts a little bit of something, but it's just become so much of the norm. It's like, it's what's expected. And yeah. it's what agents expect.
0: Yeah. Well, because everybody wants the biggest right. piece they can get. And I don't blame anybody for that.
1: But I think you're right. It makes more sense and it's better for the league overall.
0: Yeah.
1: If we were being more sensible in terms of how we were doing these max contracts.
0: If you just change the precedent or the expectation around the league to where, like, the De'Aaron Fox, his second contract with the Kings, Monty McNair gave it to
1: yeah.
0: him. It was the absolute mm-hmm. maximum amount of money that he could get.
1: Yeah.
0: Because, well, we're the Sacramento Kings and he's the closest thing that we've had to a drafted star in a long time, so we're just going to give it to mm-hmm. him.
1: There's not really any, like, there's not always full backing behind it.
0: Right.
1: There might be partial backing.
0: Now, I hope Darius Acuff becomes eligible for a max contract or a supermax contract. That means he's probably been on a winning team and made an all-NBA team or two. Like, I hope he gets to the point that Jalen Duren is at right now. But if he gets there by being a good player, but the Kings maybe in 2027 draft their number one guy, mm-hmm. their future number one guy, who, like Dylan Harper or the Spurs, for example, they don't have to worry about paying right now. And they're looking towards the future and going, well, I'm going to have to pay that guy eventually. And Darius Acuff Jr. is a $40 million per year player, not a 58, which is what the Supermax would be, I don't know, by the time he's eligible for one. Yeah, that's better for the Sacramento Kings if you can just pay him the $40 million that he's valued at, not the Supermax that he's just automatically eligible for. I think I actually appreciate what the Pistons are doing, even though it's pissing off a player.
1: See if it
0: and
1: works.
0: If he does sign the qualifying offer, I guarantee you Scott Perry going to be happy about that.
1: Oh, yeah.
0: Because next summer, the Kings will have the money
1: oh, yeah.
0: to go out and bring Jalen Duren in if they want to. We'll take the break. Matt and Kayla just getting started here on this Friday. When we come back, now that we know Acuff is done, and we found that out late yesterday, ESPN put out their Summer League rookie rankings. We'll see what they said about Acuff, and the Athletic Sam Vecenie also put out his Summer League rookie evaluations. We'll dive into those next. It's Matt and Kayla on Sacktown Sports.
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0: We've got Richie with us, our program director, our boss. And when he told us that, wait, hold on.
1: This is the only thing he wanted to do today.
0: He told us he was going to be changing the music. I can't hear this song without thinking of Terry Crews.
1: Terry Crews.
0: I get the, and I need you.
2: White Chicks?
0: Yeah, White Chicks.
1: White Chicks, okay.
0: And I miss you.
1: I always just know, like, the music video of this. Like, for some reason, I can see her playing the piano in the music video.
0: I don't know if I've ever seen this music video.
1: Well, it's technically older than you. Well, I mean, it's, you were very young when
0: yes,
1: this came out.
0: Yes. What, when did this song come out?
1: I want to say, like, 1999?
2: It falls very firmly into that, like, late 90s, early 2000s right? Pop star
0: yeah.
2: type
1: Let
2: of...
1: Let me see. If that's, what is the name of the song?
2: 1,000 Miles.
0: 1,000 Miles.
1: Okay. Oh, when did it come out? Okay, here we go. Oh, 2002.
0: Oh.
1: Okay.
0: Oh, bad year. We don't like that year around here. 2002 was the famous Kings Lakers.
1: Oh. Thing.
2: Clearly all Vanessa Carlton's fault.
0: Yeah. Yeah.
1: Very much so.
0: It was her fault. 1,000 Miles.
1: How could you, Vanessa?
2: Robert. But you're right, Matt. I did list out, like, on my way in this morning, I mentally mapped out, like, 15 songs that I could choose from today.
0: Well, when Richie, after we got done with Wednesday's show that Richie helped us out with, Richie goes, on Friday, I'm changing up the music. We're like, all right.
1: As long as we don't have that freaking, who the heck is her? Rebecca Black.
2: Rebecca Black.
1: Yeah, no, as long as I don't have to ever hear that stupid song again.
0: That left with Kyle.
2: That would fall under the, I guess, technical category of like a guilty pleasure song because it's bad.
1: It's awful.
2: But I don't enjoy that song.
1: Guilty pleasure? What do you want to do? Like, make your day start off poorly?
0: Yeah, whoever takes pleasure from that song needs to just be evaluated. That's all I'm saying.
1: Woof.
0: That's all I'm saying. Just let's, we can do better.
1: We
0: as a society,
1: can.
0: We can do a lot better. ESPN put out their Summer League NBA rookie rankings. What's funny is they call it post-Summer League NBA rookie rankings, but they're ranking players that are still playing, like Cam Boozer, for example. So they have the top 11 rookies based on Summer League performances. Number 11 is Sacramento's Darius Acuff Jr.
1: Yep.
0: Let's start with the positive. Acuff looks the part of a lead creator as he threaded several nifty passes through traffic in Vegas. I grew excited to watch him partner with Domantas Sabonis in pick and rolls and handoffs this season. But Acuff also checked off almost every negative box for a small guard. He didn't get rid of any concerns about his lackadaisical defense, especially off the ball. And his offensive efficiency was subpar in all but one game, including his play in the California Classic. Acuff shot 35% from the field, 27% on three-pointers, and 70% on free throws this summer. Those percentages will surely tick up in larger sample size during the regular season, but given his other limitations, Acuff needs to be a transcendent offensive talent to truly succeed in the NBA, and he has shown some early reasons to doubt that path.
1: Yeah, not surprised.
0: Any issues with that?
1: No, because if he would have been even just a little bit more efficient offensively and maybe upped those percentages a little bit, mm-hmm. I don't think he would have fallen to 11th because I know some of the players, that are above him on this list. And there's several guards that are above him on this list. I just think because of the poor offensive showing or the insufficient showing with the offense, it just docked him so much.
0: Mm-hmm.
1: No one would have done that if he was even solid offensively.
0: Right.
1: But maybe the defense lapsed at times.
0: Right. And when you already have, like, the throughout the entire pre-draft process, how much did we hear? And it wasn't just with Acuff specifically. It was with Acuff, Burries. Well, Burries a little bit taller. Acuff, Flemings. Michael Brown Jr., smaller guard.
1: He's a little slight, too.
0: It's like, I know Jalen Brunson is doing what he's doing, but could that be the outlier? Yeah. Smaller guards in the NBA, concern. And then if you see things to reiterate or support those concerns, like how Acuff has struggled at times, and then you add some of the defensive stuff on top of that, it makes sense for people not to press the panic button, but just go, uh-oh, that's what I thought, or that's what I saw. And in Sacramento, where we can just expect things to go wrong because it's Sacramento, I don't know.
1: Yeah, and no, I get it.
0: No one's writing him off necessarily, but I'm the negative reactions just scream, this is what I was worried about.
1: Let me put it into perspective. For those who were like, not about Acuff coming here because of the defense,
0: yeah.
1: Okay? And they were like, we don't want to roll the dice, because he's a smaller guard. Then the draft comes, mm-hmm. and the draft gets everyone excited, mm-hmm. and then they hear from, Darius's camp, and they get to see, him talk a little, even though he's not the most, outgoing. They liked what they heard from him. And so some of that Darius Acuff momentum, even from people that were kind of not in on it at first, mm-hmm. it started to go up.
0: Sure.
1: But then the minute he comes in front of them on the screen, on the court, when it comes down to play, and you're not seeing that offensive firepower we heard about all throughout this vetting process, mm-hmm. and then you also see the defense just not be where it needs to be right now, mm-hmm. of course it's going to be like people are going to go back to, well, we told you so. I don't like that.
0: It forces you to acknowledge the monster in the closet, for lack of a better term, but I would also rather know that it's there and watch how he works through it than pretend it doesn't exist.
1: Mm-hmm.
0: Right? Like if Darius Acuff Jr. had scored 30 points a game and shot 40% from three-point range in summer league, yeah, we'd be thrilled. Oh my God, this is the offensive star. It's Dame Lillard. It's Allen Iverson. Whatever comparison that you want to make, that's amazing. And then we ignore the fact that he's standing up and walking back on defense, then I'm not saying that wouldn't be better than the current situation, but there's no doubt in anybody's mind who watches Acuff play what he needs to work on.
1: Yeah.
0: And Acuff himself, therefore, knows it. And again, throughout this entire summer league process, while I don't expect necessarily ESPN or Sam Vecenie, who we're going to hear from in a second, to watch and listen to everything that Acuff is saying post-game, we know, because we've heard it and dissected it, that he's aware of his struggles and he has the standard that he has for himself. So what this gives me personally is it gives me a benchmark of where he's at and where he could go. And we get to watch how that improves, hopefully, through training camp, through preseason, and then you break the season down almost into chunks. The first quarter of the season, how much is it a welcome to the NBA, kid? And then the next quarter, how much do you adjust? And then when teams adjust to you, how much do you adjust to that? Like, it's going to be a step-by-step process with Acuff, and I think we all knew that even when he was drafted.
1: I also think it might be the best situation for Acuff personally to come into NBA Summer League and be humbled a bit and to be shown that, he is now not the best point guard on the court every single night.
0: Mm-hmm.
1: And to get to that point, hey, friendly reminder, we all need to be humbled sometimes.
0: Yeah.
1: I think Acuff is an aware player that he knows that he was not good.
0: Yeah.
1: And that he needs to go back to the lab and work. I love using that scenario, and I'm sure we're going to use it for a minute because he's going to have to go back to the lab a lot.
0: The lab.
1: But in all honesty, it might be the best situation for him because he wasn't the talk of everything, and he wasn't being looked at as one of the best guys in summer league.
0: Mm-hmm.
1: So I think that rubbing him wrong a little bit, or the chip on the shoulder is back a little bit more, could be a good thing.
0: And the noise is going to get a little bit louder, and let's see how he responds to that. By the way, the rest of the ESPN rankings, so Acuff was 11, Keaton Wagler 10, Kingston Fleming's 9, all the guards, Moriz Johnson Jr. 8, Yaxel Lendeborg 7, Mykael Brown Jr. 6, Braden Burry's 5, Caleb Wilson 4, that's crazy to me. Caleb Wilson's top 2
1: in my
0: mind.
1: I thought he was 2.
0: Darren Peterson 3, Cameron Boozer 2, A.J. DeBonta number 1. Those are the ESPN rankings for the rookies. As for Sam Vecenie of The Athletic, he didn't necessarily do a ranking. He just went in order of the draft and provided his analysis for all of the top draft picks. Where did it go? Where did it go? Oh, wait a minute. Did I misread? Where did it go? There we go. The Kings had an interesting summer league experience that was probably worth putting in this section rather than just calling out number 7 pick Darius Acuff Jr.'s game. On one hand, Acuff got where he wanted to go out of ball screens. However, he missed a ton of threes. The process was also far too geared towards scoring as opposed to passing, although that improved over his final 3 games. I bet that he averages 20 this year. but it might be inefficient. I also loved what Emmanuel Sharpe showed on defense, as mentioned above in the Wogler section. He was tough and physical, looked like a rotation player. Alex Caraban dealt with an ankle injury and struggled in his first game in Las Vegas before improving.
1: Yeah, I think, again, every rookie's going into a different situation with organizations. Mm-hmm. Some are going to fare better because they just have more around them. Some, there's incomplete rosters, like here in Sacramento,
0: yep,
1: that won't even be fully making sense this year, I don't think, mm-hmm, which could make things a little more difficult, could be throwing more challenges Acuff's way. When it all comes down to it, this year isn't going to define his entire career, but we have to see progression with him. We have to see progression. It might not look great to start the year.
0: Yeah.
1: It has to get better.
0: And you could take that exact sentence and spread it out across this entire organization. Progression, identity. That's the establishing the culture. Those are the number one goals of this season. And wins and losses are a symptom of that, because very much it's clear from what Scott Perry said. And I actually think he said this verbatim. We believe that winning games is going to be a result of establishing the identity that we want to. If we establish that identity, we're going to be winning games along the process.
1: Uh-huh.
0: Right? It's not like we're choosing the identity over wins. They go hand in hand. We'll take the break. When we come back, a new team has entered the chat for DeMar DeRozan, who's a free agent and free to pick where he is going to go, depending upon, of course, how much money and opportunity is out there for him. We'll share what that team is when we come back. It's Matt and Kayla on Sactown Sports.
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9: 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Nick Kurtz was placed on the 10-day injured list with a right thumb capsule sprain. Zach Geloff went to the 10-day injured list as well after exiting last Thursday's game in Detroit with a right knee injury. Brett Rooker is set to have his left knee surgery to repair torn cartilage this week. Rooker will be sidelined for the remainder of the 2026 season.
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0: Like, most people hear Smash Mouth and immediately think Shrek. And I don't know if that's a good association or not, but Shrek has a cult following.
1: Yeah,
2: yeah, they've only made 5 of them.
1: I got blasted at my old station when I was first hired because I never had seen Shrek.
0: Really?
1: Oh, yeah, blasted.
0: But you have now. You've corrected that mistake?
1: Yeah.
0: Okay. Well, we've gotten there. The first one is the best one. The other ones are fine.
1: Usually, the first one is always the best one.
0: Yeah, Shrek's a great Shrek's a great movie.
2: Ironically, that's not the only song that I immediately think of Shrek when I hear. Do you remember the song when he gets to Far, Far Away and he has to fight all the Lord Farquaad's, like, knights or whatever before they send him to do the rescue the princess?
0: I don't remember the song.
2: I don't give a damn about my reputation. I'll play it. Yeah,
0: yeah, the Rondo, yeah, the
2: I've never heard that song outside of the movie, and I think of it every time.
1: Yeah,
0: that was
1: right.
0: Ronda Rousey's entrance music when she was in the WWE for a cup of tea. That was her entrance music.
1: Did you mean
0: that
1: to
0: song.
1: Rhyme?
2: WWE for a cup of tea.
1: Like, I literally look. He made it seem like he meant to do that.
0: Accidental.
1: He's like WWE for a cup of tea.
0: I just got bars, man. What can I say? It's just natural. I actually didn't mean
1: Maybe
0: to do that.
1: Get back in the studio, man.
0: No,
1: we haven't had any videos on our show.
0: No.
2: Yeah, you opened yourself
1: Everybody
2: up to this.
1: Everybody else got them.
0: No, I think we've done enough.
1: By the way, I got called out and scorned.
0: Yeah.
1: For yesterday at the end of a segment. Miles Garrett's girlfriend. I was confused on which
2: Chloe Kim
1: athlete it was. It's Chloe Kim. I thought it was Suni Lee, the gymnast.
0: Oh, I yes. thought you
1: Someone
0: said Chloe
1: scolded
0: Kim.
1: Me yeah. and said, keep up the great work.
0: Ooh.
1: But I
0: do you think that was sarcastic or do you think that was
1: yeah,
0: friendly?
1: Yeah, no, it was sarcastic.
2: I was going to say, that one is that is a classic
1: sarcastic.
2: Goes either way.
1: Yeah. Like, but to my defense, I was not 100% sure. Uh-huh. It was at the end of the show and we never got an answer. So we just went to break.
0: Can I, how do you interpret tone with text messages, especially?
1: The problem is you don't.
0: Especially emojis.
1: Well, that's why I don't like texting
0: if
1: as much
0: I,
1: as other people.
0: If I get a thumbs up emoji, I am
2: passive aggressive.
0: Assume,
1: it is.
2: Immediately passive aggressive.
0: Assume like yeah. it's a middle finger.
1: Yeah.
2: The escalator to that for me is if somebody sends you a thumbs up emoji, it's on the question. If somebody likes your, you know, like double taps and thumbs up the text,
1: yeah,
2: that is ultra passive aggressive to
1: oh,
2: me.
1: Oh, really? You think that is?
2: Well,
1: okay.
2: maybe it's just my experience.
1: The actual
2: with it.
1: Emoji is. I don't think the double tap. Sometimes that's just like a quick, like I got it.
2: Yeah.
1: But like, if you're putting the thumb there, it's like, yeah, buddy. Okay, I know. That's how I would. I think I
2: that's
1: could
2: fair.
1: Describe emojis really well. We should do a segment mm-hmm. this summer of Kayla describing emojis because I have a rhythm down when it comes to emojis.
2: Oh, like situationally?
1: Yes.
2: I like it.
1: Like, you give me the emojis and I say okay. exactly what I would put in
2: we
1: a text.
2: We put up a thing that says, like, a sentence and then an emoji. And it's like, is this
1: yeah.
2: fun? Is this having fun? Is it passive aggressive?
1: What
2: is it angry?
1: Mean?
2: Is it whatever?
0: Ooh.
2: It's like a decoder.
0: Mm-hmm.
2: See?
1: It'd be funny because...
0: Hell, I'll just compile a list of my wife's text messages and
1: right.
0: go through those.
1: I mean,
2: that would
1: might,
2: be even funnier,
1: actually.
2: It might actually.
1: Help out gentlemen out there that are,
0: well, hold
1: that are in maybe a,
0: okay,
1: a relationship.
0: If we're taking it there, though, there is one weapon that you wonderful, beautiful ladies
2: Here
0: use
1: oh,
0: to the max.
1: What's that?
0: And it is a weapon of mass destruction. It is a nuclear bomb. It is a high-grade bazooka. And it is one-word texts.
2: Oh,
0: screw
1: oh,
0: y'all
1: I don't,
0: and your one word
1: I don't
0: text.
1: Do that. I
0: or
1: don't do
0: one
1: that.
0: Letter. K.
2: Oh,
0: hell no.
1: I don't,
0: oh. That is terrorism.
1: I don't do that because the reason why I don't do that, even when I want to do that sometimes, is because I'm too nice of a person to just do that.
2: But don't
1: I have
2: cross me.
1: Literally texted people one word and then go, nope, can't send that. That's rude. And so I'll say about 3 words, but or add an LOL in there. That's
2: yeah, the
1: always,
2: LOL
1: the
2: is
1: LOL,
2: another, like, either
1: the
2: way.
1: The LOL is always one that makes you feel, like, a little bit softer, but,
2: I
1: yeah.
2: also feel that way about punctuation versus no punctuation.
1: Yep.
2: Like, is no punctuation
1: yep.
2: worse? Because, like, I'm not
1: yes,
2: even giving you the time of
1: is.
2: Day. Or is it, like, I'm going out of my way to put a period at the end of this text to send some kind of subliminal message?
0: So, earlier this week...
1: Ooh.
0: Kayla, while I was golfing on Wednesday,
1: are you bringing us your
0: earlier this week, Kayla
1: I love this because I'll give you my exact.
0: Right.
1: I don't
0: no,
1: care.
3: You asked for this segment, right?
0: I know. Yeah. No, I think I know. I'm golfing. Kayla sends me a bunch of text messages. Not a bunch, like four text messages yeah. about a game in a row. And then an idea for a segment. Well, I look at my phone while I'm golfing and then yeah. I'll respond. And then being an idiot, I don't.
1: Right.
0: And then I wake up the next morning and go, oh God, I never responded. So then I send like four text messages in a row. That always goes well. When you right? send multiple messages in a row to a woman, great, great move. Yeah. That's a good, that's yeah. a good, that's a
2: We've
0: good
2: We've all
0: idea.
2: Been there.
0: And Kayla responds with, I one of the last text messages I said, did you see Chris Haynes' report about Jalen Duren? I get back, I did, yeah.
1: Yeah!
0: Nah, I'm cooked.
1: Because I didn't yeah. want to just say, yeah.
0: Yep. I'm cooked.
1: Because I wanted yep. to say, yep.
0: I did, yeah. No, because, no, even, you didn't have to say, yep. I did, yeah. I knew it was like, F you, now you're responding yeah. to me.
2: Yeah.
0: That was a, good morning, bitch. You didn't text me back.
2: Yeah.
0: That's
2: you're just
0: going to
2: move on from the four texts yeah, I've already yeah. sent?
1: This needs to be a segment.
0: No, women texting is...
1: I
0: you
1: love
0: got,
1: this
0: No,
1: stuff.
0: Y'all are cruel. Your one words or your three words or your thumb up. Mm-mm.
1: I don't do one words, though. Three? Yes.
0: Three words, but it still had a sharpness. I did, yeah. Idiot. Thanks for texting me back, moron.
1: Most of mine, I have an exclamation point at the end
0: she
1: of
0: does.
1: It.
0: She does. When she sends
1: right?
0: me okay.
1: I think that's important.
0: When she sends me okay, she always puts an exclamation point.
1: If it's just okay, it's I'm annoyed.
2: Yeah, it's
1: I'm
2: like,
1: bothered.
2: Right.
1: If it's an exclamation point with a okay.
0: Okay.
1: Exclamation point. Okay,
0: okay
1: cool.
0: Okay. No, my thing is I put LOL a lot in text
1: I
0: messages.
1: Do too.
2: You're a loller?
0: I'm a loller.
1: I am too.
0: I'm a lollipop because I have to.
1: Keep it light.
0: I have to keep it light because yeah. it's like. Wow, that really sucked, LOL.
1: Yeah, that's how
0: it like,
1: yeah.
0: Oh, no, that really yeah. sucked yeah. versus that really sucked. Idiot.
2: I have to filter myself with the I don't text LOL all that much, but like if it's like a ha-ha or if I don't want to use an emoji or like I'll have to like sometimes give my text like a one through because I'm like, did I LOL and ha-ha in the same text? Like
1: yep.
2: that's too much. We need to edit, you know what I mean? Because
1: yeah.
2: I'm not literally laughing out loud or whatever. I'm just like, it's like you're doing it in your head.
1: Yeah, you do. It is kind of a crutch. LOL is a crutch for me. So... What are you trying to find other ones?
0: I'm currently scrolling through my text messages with my
1: Because she get
0: wife.
1: Your wife gives you one.
2: I also
1: one
2: have a pet peeve. I have
1: words.
2: A pet peeve of people who don't take the time to fully spell out words or will like they'll say like you know like they spell what like W-U-T or something like that. You know
1: okay.
2: what I mean? Or
1: yeah,
2: like
1: yeah.
2: I'm like was that extra two? How much time did you save? Like 14 nanoseconds?
1: Yeah. Mm-hmm.
0: This wonderful lady that is the love of my life gave me three straight thumbs up on three straight text bubbles.
1: Oh, that's
0: I promise
1: funny.
0: You, I was cooked.
1: But what was
0: she had done something around the house while because okay. she's a teacher, so she's home a lot and she
1: yeah.
0: naturally takes on the cleaning responsibilities, but naturally I'd never do enough, which is true. And so then I sent the first text was thanks for doing that thumbs up
1: God.
0: And then I said I'll call something and cancel something
1: thumbs up. Yep.
0: And then oh no
1: this is so
0: I said,
1: funny
0: so I won golf tonight shot so good I'm being accused in a friendly way of cheating with my handicap but I won money
1: thumbs up.
2: You got the same acknowledgement for your like awesome
0: straight.
2: Golf night as you did for like taking
0: three,
2: out the trash.
1: Because
0: three
1: you
0: want
1: to know why? Because she did all that stuff, but then you had to come back and be like, well, I did this for you. I did
0: no,
1: this for you.
0: No, I didn't say I did and, anything. Well, I just said, hey, I won golf. I'm bringing
1: no,
0: you home money.
1: The other two things. I'm going to do this. I'm going to call this.
0: Well, yeah, I'm communicating.
1: Exactly.
0: What's my response?
1: But you're also saying I'm gonna do this.
0: Yeah, I am.
1: You did that.
0: I'm sorry. Who's working during the summer and who's a teacher at home?
2: Again, with the aggressiveness against teachers.
0: No,
2: I'm
0: I,
2: just saying that's
0: Richie,
2: twice this week.
0: Don't do this. Don't do this. She's taking my wife's side.
2: Sorry,
0: don't you do this to me?
2: 3 month vacation too stressful
0: Don't
2: for you?
0: Don't you do this to me? My best friend's a teacher. His wife's a teacher. My mom's a teacher. Y'all suck. All right, but you deserve it because you work your ass off during
1: Matt
0: the year.
1: That would be a good teacher, though.
0: Hell no. Hell no.
1: I think you would be.
0: I would. The kids would run all over me. Absolutely
1: I'd be a
0: not.
1: Teacher.
0: I don't feel comfortable as a parent. I don't feel comfortable getting mad at other people's kids. I don't feel comfortable with it. I will watch somebody's kid do something blatantly wrong in front of me unless it involves my kid
1: and walk away.
0: And then I'll be like, I don't feel comfortable saying anything.
2: The segment is there, though, Kayla. It's what they said versus what they said. Mm-hmm.
0: Passive-aggressive text with Kayla Anderson.
1: I like that. I think it can help a lot of people out.
0: Let's play a game of Is Matt in the Doghouse? Yes.
1: Oh, goodness.
0: Hey, anyway, the Detroit Pistons are interested in DeMar DeRozan.
1: Well,
0: yeah,
1: one suitor there.
0: According to the Steinline. So I put the list at Detroit, Miami, and Cleveland. And I think the interest in DeMar DeRozan is going to go up as soon as LeBron makes a decision on where he goes.
1: For sure.
0: Oh, we didn't get LeBron. Hey, here's DeMar. Mm-hmm. Consolation prize. A lot cheaper. Anyway.
1: Probably going to be healthier.
0: I haven't got a text message from my wife in 2 days because she's camping right now. She doesn't have cell service. So this is the first time in a long time I've had to like scroll down like 10 messages before I get to my wife's messages, which normally is a bad thing.
1: What are you going to do about that? Are you? Is it relief or?
0: I don't know. We'll find out. I'll show up to the campsite today. We'll see how in trouble I am. Just in general.
1: Kimberly said, I'm so bad at responding to texts.
0: Oh, that's the worst too. When y'all leave us on red.
1: I don't do that either.
0: Mm-mm. Or this doesn't really happen on Android. Well, actually it does happen on Android now. They finally added it. The three dots because people are typing
1: and they stay there
0: for a long time. Cooked. I'm getting a novel. Richie knows. Mm-mm. Richie knows what I mean. All y'all know what I mean.
1: Oh, by the way, I am not Marcus just said Richie. Richie's our boss. I am not Marcus. Sheesh, this guy talks more than Kyle.
0: Now shut up, Richie.
1: Richie's our boss, bro. So he can talk as much as he wants and he's filling in when he doesn't need to fill in. So
0: you can talk when you support my argument.
2: He did say underneath, but I like him.
0: But I like
2: him. You know what I mean? Like,
1: no, he just texted that then.
2: Oh.
1: Or he just put that there because I did not see that before.
0: It's casual Friday for Richie, too. Normally, he rocks really nice golf polos. Now he's got his Michigan State Spartans shirt on.
1: Yeah, he does.
2: I did get called out for dressing casually on my way out this morning. My brother was like, oh, casual day today?
0: I'm
2: like,
1: it's Friday.
0: Friday radio, baby. We're having fun. Good Friday energy. Shout out to Richie for being with us. When we come back, Derek Parker is back with us. We spoke to Derek. Had him on the show during the pre-draft process. Derek covers the Oklahoma City Thunder, but also does his own NBA draft analysis. Really, really good YouTube channel, in-depth stuff. We talked to him about Acuff. We never talked to him about Sharp or Caravan.
1: Yeah.
0: So we'll talk to him, get his thoughts on the Kings draft, plus the summer league performances next. It's Matt and Kayla on Sacktown Sports.
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0: I'm Matt George with your Open Championship update. It's day two, and nobody has had a better day than Lucas Herbert. He jumped up 38 spots today, up to the top spot. He was even after round one. He shot 8 under to shoot his way up to the top of the leaderboards. Where are my Bryson DeChambeau fans at? Well, your boy is still rolling. He is currently on the 13th hole, shooting 2 under today, putting him as 5 under for the tournament, which is tied for fourth place. Jackson Suber, who was in first place a lot yesterday, and Cameron Young, both American, tied for second at 6 under par. 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
1: Great.
2: Oh, it is?
1: I got that wrong.
2: She sounds like Nelly.
0: This was a request from the chat.
1: Oh, Pocket Full of Sunshine, of course.
2: I did see that.
1: Take me away. We're going to be joined very shortly by Derek Parker. Richie, I realized I never sent him or sent you his number.
0: So I was just thinking the same thing.
1: I will do that right now.
2: Man, that's 2 days in a row, bro.
1: Listen.
2: Come on now.
1: I'm not good at my job. You know that.
2: He did it yesterday, but Ramsey's like, Ramsey had no clue. So Ramsey came in and he literally, or Jay.
1: Oh, Jay, yeah.
2: Sorry,
1: I was
2: Jay.
1: Like, Jay, come get my phone.
2: And he like handed the phone to Jay. Here you go, Jay.
1: Jay was awesome.
2: He was awesome.
1: We appreciate Jay filling in yesterday, dealing with the chaos of this show. Hey, a lot of people really resonating with the text message, passive aggressive conversation that we had in the last segment. I appreciate y'all. Every man out there knows what I'm dealing with. You get a thumbs up or a one word text, you're cooked. Sometimes they're worse than the paragraphs, the novels that y'all send, man. And there's a speed to it too. Like every one of us has our casual, like, typing speed, and some of us are pretty fast, right, with our text message typing. And then there's the grrr, which means like I'm usually pissed off and I'm getting this out now.
2: That's a whole nother level.
1: I'm like yelling.
2: I just have problems with my phone when it comes to, I have fat fingers. So
1: you hit multiple at once.
2: I hit multiple things, but then then my phone does the autocorrect.
1: Oh, I turn that off.
2: But it's like psycho autocorrect. Like it's completely opposite of what a normal thing would be. So sometimes I'll send like I'm like mad. I'm going back and forth, or I'm excited. I'm going back and forth, and half of it doesn't make sense, and I'll just get a question mark.
1: Mm-hmm.
2: Oops, sorry.
1: Yeah,
2: and then
1: sorry.
2: Or a voice text when I'll do it all on a voice text.
1: There have been a couple of times though where I'm notorious for if I'm typing anything and listening to something, somehow what I'm listening to will make it into what I'm typing. Notorious for it.
2: Oh,
1: like I'd send a text message while listening to Pocket Full of Sunshine and randomly in the middle of my text, hey, are you picking up the groceries when you get Pocket Full of Sunshine home?
2: Yeah.
1: Like it happens all the time.
2: Because those voice texts, to be fair, they do pick up everything around you too.
1: It happens all the
2: time.
1: You
2: gotta do it in a quiet place.
1: Joining us right now, back with us. He was here before the draft itself and all of our draft buildup. Now he joins us after the draft and nearly summer league is complete. It's Derek Parker with us. And Derek, I'm going to immediately throw you for a loop before we get into what we actually brought you in for. We just spent the whole last segment talking about like passive aggressive text messages and stuff like that. When you get a text message that's either one word or just the thumbs up emoji, do you think you're in trouble?
3: Oh, yeah. 100%.
1: Thank you. See?
2: Yep.
1: All right. Now, see, Derek's with us, too. I'm just making sure we're all speaking the same language, because I get a thumbs up from my wife. I'm cooked. I'm done, Derek. It's over.
2: And Matt got three in a row this week.
1: I got three in a row. Three straight bubbles of thumbs up, Derek. I don't know how I survived.
3: Hey, the beauty of a cell phone, and I actually don't know if people know this, you can just walk away from it. You actually don't have to look at it.
1: Oh, no. I can't do that. Because then it'll sit with me. It'll rot in my core. I know that text message is there. When I see the ping, I know I'm cooked. It's somehow, like when you know you've got an angry text message coming to, the tone of the ping is a little bit lower. It's like, bong.
2: Oh, you think so.
1: Hell's bell, bong.
2: In your mind.
1: You're cooked. Anyway,
2: That'd be awesome.
1: What up, Derek? How are you, my friend? Thank you for coming back with us. Your pre-draft coverage and the build-up all the way to draft night itself was phenomenal, my man. The YouTube content that Derek puts out is amazing. He also covers the Oklahoma City Thunder very, very closely. I saw that you were at Salt Lake City Summer League as well. We had to get you out here to the California Classic at some point in the future, my man. But before we dive into the Kings specifically, what did you make of how the draft went, particularly the lottery?
3: Well, firstly, I appreciate it. I feel like I have a pocket full of sunshine just coming on here.
1: There you go.
3: Yeah, the draft as a whole, it was very interesting. I feel like it went a little bit chalk, right, in terms of all of the consensus rankings and all of the players that people had projected to go where. I feel like it didn't shake out too different, but really good, right? Like, I feel like there were just a lot of really good fits. Like, I think that the top four all landed in the right spot. I think that next tier was pretty correct in terms of the players that went there and the teams they went to. And then, again, not a lot of huge, huge surprises through the rest of the draft, but I think a lot of teams got better, and I think we're also kind of seeing the early returns of that at Summer League, right? Where, I mean, I think a lot of these guys, young or not, are seeing really, really strong Summer League. So draft as a whole, it might have went a little bit chalk. It might have went a little bit as expected, but I think it infused the NBA with a lot of talent.
2: When it comes to this year's NBA Summer League, and I'll start just with Darius Aycuffe Jr. right here in Sacramento. I know his time is done. He's been shut down for the rest of Summer League. They played today, and there's been mixed reviews, more so probably a subpar performance from him just because the offense just wasn't efficient enough. What did you make of Darius Aycuffe and just maybe some of what you've seen or heard from Summer League?
3: Yeah, I thought he'd been pretty good, all things considered. I was a little shocked to hear the mixed returns, and that's mostly because, you know, Summer League is just so different, right? Like, it doesn't really pair well with true NBA basketball in the sense that it's very, very physical. You know, you get extra fouls, and all of the coaches and all of the staffs out there, they want that physicality. They kind of want to trial by fire this entire event where you just throw these guys into a professional setting. And they try to organize it as much as possible, but it's really hard given that these guys haven't played together. They just don't have a lot of context of playing with each other and in the organization that they've joined. And then it's also just like every team's there, and it's just a madhouse, really. Yeah. So I think productivity in any kind is good. And I think Darius Aycuffe, well, again, you said it was a little mixed. It was a little up and down. It wasn't all highs, but he was productive, right? And he was productive in a role that is really, really hard. I mean, point guard, the hardest position in basketball, right? I kind of liken it to like an NFL quarterback where there's been some number one picks that are so talented, but that is the toughest position to play. And same thing with basketball. You are manning the offense. You're running everything. Everything goes through you. And I thought there were a lot of high points for Darius Aycuffe that he can work through.
1: I'm looking at Derek Parker's YouTube channel right now, and you can go and check it out. It's Derek Parker on YouTube, D-E-R-E-K. Also follow him on Twitter. And what I love about what Derek does, and he did during the pre-draft process, is he does these in-depth, like 15, 16-minute scouting report videos. Think of what Brendan Nunez did for Sacktown Sports digitally, but in video format, like a video essay format almost, with plays and film to support it. And the one that you did on Darius Aycuffe Jr., it's 16 minutes here. I'm not necessarily looking at it right now, but you support what you're talking about with a lot of different clips. And I say all that to say, one of the things that stood out to me the most about Darius Aycuffe Jr. in Summer League and in the California Classic, Derek, was his shot selection. It's very clear he's a pretty unbelievable shot maker, and he made some definite tough shots. But you could tell, especially in game one when he took 29 shots, he was trying to put up some of the stuff that you could clearly see him put up at Arkansas and realize, hey, maybe this isn't going to work always at the next level. And as Summer League went on, we saw him improve his ultimate shot selection, which led to his most efficient game that he had against Brooklyn before the King shut him down. Can you speak a little bit to like that shot selection that he had and the shot making that he had in Arkansas and how you expect him to figure that out at the next level, at the NBA level, to be able to be the efficient scorer that the Kings hope he can be?
3: Yeah, I mean, at Arkansas, John Calipari basically just let him loose, right? I mean, he was one of the most talented players in basketball, and that kind of came with just being off the leash. I mean, he got to take whatever shots he wanted. And a lot of people, Matt, I believe I talked to you about this last time, a lot of people would kind of think that a player like that maybe was just putting up big numbers on an okay team. He won a lot of games at Arkansas. He went to the Sweet 16. He won the SEC. So, like, Arkansas was better for him just kind of doing everything. Now, at the NBA level, obviously, as you touched on, that's not always going to fly. There's a lot of talent on the floor, even with the King Summer League team. I mean, there are some other guys, you know, that are capable of putting the ball in the hoop. So that's kind of the beauty of the NBA is that, you know, this isn't a one-season deal for Darius Aycuffe anymore. He's going to have an entire contract, an entire second contract to kind of work out those wrinkles and get that context with his teammates where he's not having to be the man. And I think he's probably figuring that out in real time, right? Of like, oh, I can trust these guys. I can share the ball. I don't have to take that crazy shot. I can kind of pare it down. And I think the efficiency will come with that.
2: So, Derek, we didn't get to talk to you about their other first rounder who they clearly moved up to get out of UConn, Alex Caraban. To be honest, he got off to a rough start. He did not play in the Cali Classic because I believe of an ankle injury, but he got back in terms of on the court in Vegas, but really didn't have a great game until this last one where he did lead the way in points. What do you take out of a player like this who's won championships at a big time program and how he might fit into this rotation in the future?
3: Yeah. Night of, I loved the Alex Caravan pick. I still do. There's not really been anything to deter me away from the fact that I think it was a culture-setting pick from the Sacramento Kings in addition to the Emmanuel Sharp one. And I know that, you know, Summer League, they want these young guys to go out there and show what they've got. You know, and I've seen a lot of discourse around, well, the Kings pass on this person in favor of Alex Caravan. I think there's such a good thing behind just taking a role player who knows what he's going to be able to do and what he's going to be able to add, in addition to what you just touched on, where he's just a winner. I mean, he won two titles at UConn. He played for a third. He knows what it takes to build up a winning culture. He did that at UConn. So I really liked the pick. I think he really showed what he had in that last game. I mean, he has one of the quickest shooting triggers I've ever seen. He's a big body. He thinks the game unbelievably. I think Summer League really lends itself away from players like that who maybe just aren't the most athletic, but the NBA, where it's a little more spaced out and you use your brain a little bit more, I think it's going to be pretty kind to Alex Caravan as a role player.
1: Do you think Alex specifically is capable to be essentially that undersized stretch four role? Because I don't think he's quick enough to defensively especially handle threes at the NBA level. One thing that stood out to me when watching some UConn film and a little bit of Summer League is that he's stronger than I think people give him credit for in terms of defensively. While he's not necessarily super quick to stay in front of you, if you try and go through him, he typically is not going to get knocked off balance very well, which makes me think that even though he's undersized, he could handle defensively that four position. And then what really stands out to me too, Derek, is how well he does at relocating and finding open space on the perimeter off the ball to just create those pockets of space to be able to hit that three-point shot. That's something that I think is going to be really valuable in Sacramento with guys like Darius Akov Jr. who draw so much attention.
3: Yeah, I think you're totally right. I think on the positional thing, certainly not quick enough to guard like very, very fast guards or wings that maybe handle the ball. But again, he kind of has one of those supercomputer brains where he's kind of thinking a step ahead. So even though he's not the fastest or the most athletic, he's going to be able to position himself well enough that I think he's going to find himself in the right spots. And I think he would be best suited to guarding fours, maybe slower footed threes. One of the biggest things that stood out to me was, as a junior at UConn, he averaged 1.5 blocks. So I think that kind of lends itself to maybe some front court, you know, play as well. Mm-hmm. In terms of the three-point shooting, like you said, if Darius Akov Jr. is going to be your kind of, you know, centrifugal force where he's mostly playing on the ball and playmaking for others, I think having a knockdown shooter that can do it on the move at his size, which is just so rare in Alex Caravan, I think that's a great thing. In addition to Emmanuel Sharp, too, who... same thing, just really, really good three-point shooting. The defense has been unbelievable in Summer League, so I

0: feel like this is a really big hit for them at that spot, especially in the second round.
1: I do. I watched a lot of Houston this year for Kingston Fleming's, a player that we talked on the last time I was here. And Emmanuel Sharpe is just a player that, even though you're watching Houston or maybe another team for a player, you just kind of hone in on him due to his level of competitiveness and the grit that he plays with and his toughness. And he just makes winning plays. And again, I think for the Sacramento Kings, who are kind of taking steps toward that, right? Grabbing Caravan, grabbing Sharp, even Darius Acuff, who, again, he was a winner at the college level. I just think that's a great thing. And then even more specifically, they need that defense. They need that 3-and-D player that can plug into different lineups and do different things and just bring that winning culture. So I think it is a hit. I think they really got a good player in Sharp.
2: We're watching the Summer League, and Summer League is made for overreaction, right? Negatively and positively. But as you know very well, Derek, like with how much this draft class has been labeled like a generational draft class, so much of it was about that top four and just how elite that top four could be, and the tier change between number four and number five. And boy, has that feeling been supported by how these four have looked in Summer League, from A.J. DeBonsa, how he looked in his two games, including one against the Sacramento Kings. Darren Peterson, Cam Boozer played really, really well yesterday. But Caleb Wilson, my goodness, has just looked sensational for the Chicago Bulls, which is making a lot of people excited. I mean, again, it's Summer League. It doesn't necessarily mean everything's going to translate, but it sure looks like that top four was as special as advertised.
1: Yeah, I feel like we've become a little bit desensitized to just how good the class is, because people like me will hop on here and be like, it's the best we've ever seen, and that's a great thing. But then you watch them individually, and it's like, there are so many players in this class who could be legitimate stars. And I just feel like we don't see that very often. I mean, you talk about Caleb Wilson. This is a guy that I had fourth. A lot of people had fourth. The two things he needed to work on, three-point shooting and honing that defensive motor just a little bit more. He came out in game one and hit 7 threes.
2: Yeah.
1: He matched his entire collegiate, you know, three-point output in one game. I mean, he blew my socks off. And then that's not even to mention that Darren Peterson in Salt Lake City looked like a superstar. Cameron Boozer just, I mean, he's been grinding out just machine-like output there with the Grizzlies. And then A.J. DeBonsa was stellar in his games as well. So that top four is unbelievable. There's been even more than that. I mean, a second-rounder in Malik Thomas is leading the entire summer league in points per game. Like, it is a truly, truly elite class, and I'm happy to have covered it.
2: Building off of that, and this is a kind of an unfair question to ask, Derek, so I apologize in advance, kind of putting you in a tough spot. But with what you just said, and again, based off Summer League, what we've seen from this top four, do you think there should be an element of regret for a team like the Sacramento Kings, who had a chance lottery-wise, especially now that the lottery system is changing, but had a chance lottery-wise to secure better draft odds, or now that they have Darius Acuff Jr., they can let that ship sail and still feel very, very good about what they ended up with at seven?
1: I think the Kings should feel very secure in what they drafted. I think there can be an inkling of regret, sure, just odds-wise, not necessarily that, you know, your front office took the wrong step or anything like that. I think they got the best player at the spot available. But that top four is great. So there's a little bit of regret there, and just that the numbers didn't work your way. But there's always going to be talent, you know, at the NBA draft. Next year, I'm going to come on here and I'm going to say it's not as good as last year. That doesn't mean that the Kings aren't going to be able to get really good basketball players, and that they're going to be able to move into a future with Darius Acuff as a star. And they got two bona fide contributors. You know, they took out Emmanuel Sharpe at 45, and they don't get players like that usually around there.
0: I'm curious. So we've kind of talked about other point guards in Summer League and how what they've done, and point guard slash, I guess, guard.
2: Yeah.
0: Braden Burries is getting a lot of attention with his performances so far in Summer League. He's moved up on, you know, some of these people who grade after Summer League, which is kind of funny. But it does happen. And a lot of people liked what he did. What do you feel like Braden Burries did? And does it really mean anything?
1: Yeah, I mean, I think success at Summer League is always a great thing, right? You'd certainly rather be good than bad. I think Braden specifically, more than any of the other players, was built a little bit more for Summer League in the sense that he's very, very strong.
0: Yep.
1: He has that mix of speed. He plays out in transition. So, like, his game is just kind of built for Summer League. So, to me, it wasn't a massive surprise to see him thrive. But I also think that's going to carry over to the NBA. I don't know if it's going to carry over in the form of 25-5 and

0: 5 like it has at Summer League, but he's a great player, and yeah, it hasn't been a surprise at all to see him shine.
1: Derek, before we let you go, appreciate you taking the time. Like I said, in addition to covering the draft, you also cover the Oklahoma City Thunder. Well, the Thunder went out and got Michigan big man, the 7 foot, what is he, 7'4", Ademara, the potential Victor Wembanyama stopper, if such a thing exists, of course. What did you think of that pickup for the Oklahoma City Thunder? And do you truly felt it was like Wimby was part of the thought process in bringing in Mara?
0: I do not believe that a Wimby stopper exists on the planet, personally. Maybe in the very, very back of their mind, they thought that Ademara could maybe help match up against the San Antonio Spurs. I don't think they took him to guard Victor Wembanyama specifically. Quite honestly, I was a little shocked that they made the pick. I was kind of banging the versatility drum all of this draft cycle of like, I just don't know that the Thunder value players that exclusively play and drop and can only play finish. But then it went out and they drafted him, and I am excited for some wrinkles between him and Hartenstein and Chet, where they now have 3 7-footers that can do a lot of different things.
1: Well, Derek, we appreciate your work so much, my man. You absolutely killed it during the draft process. I know you're going to continue to kill it as the season goes on and we go into even 2027 NBA draft coverage, which is going to be crazy with this new lottery system. So appreciate you. Thank you so much for being willing to come back on. We look forward to having you back on in the future as well. You're doing it right, my man.
0: Of course. Appreciate it, guys.
2: Thank you.
1: The great Derek Parker. Check out his work. Check him out on Twitter. He's a phenomenal follow, and his just in-depth draft stuff. And he put out vlogs of like what it was like at the Salt Lake City Summer League that he had over there, which is really just fantastic content. If you're a hoop head, he's the type of guy to follow to get that kind of insight. We'll take the break. When we come back, Fanatic Fest is happening right now. And the cost to get into Fanatic Fest actually isn't that bad in terms of tickets, maybe $100 or something like that. But the costs to take pictures and get autographs with some of these top athletes, those numbers are pretty astronomical. I'll tell you some of those prices. And who would you spend the most money to get an autograph and picture with? We'll talk about that next on Sacktown Sports.
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0: arrested, he's going to get isolated. 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

0: to be worldwide, you have to be international.
1: Good point.
2: Very true.
1: Pitbull was the artist that was either featured in every single song or had every other pop star featured on his song during, like, my high school days.
2: Uh-huh.
1: Like, the 2012, 2011, 2010, 2009 is just Pitbull banger after banger after banger.
2: Yep.
1: Tyo Cruz, Chris Brown, Kesha, all of them on with Pitbull.
2: DJ Khaled does that a lot, too.
1: Yeah, DJ Khaled's known for that.
2: DJ Khaled!
1: I don't know. I like Pitbull a lot. Pitbull's one of my,
2: I like him.
3: You can say what you want about it in terms of mainstream or listening to it all the time, but I firmly believe you can decide on paper how much fun you're going to have at a wedding reception by how many Pitbull songs are on the playlist.
1: That's a good point.
3: Because
2: funny.
3: That is the ultimate, like, you need to get people hyped up on the dance floor. You need to get the energy buzzing a little bit. You throw on Pitbull, suddenly everybody's got a drink in their hand and they're having a good time.
1: Okay, I know I can get away with this because my wife's not listening because she doesn't have cell service right now in...
2: She could have mustered up something out there.
1: Well, then
2: in the woods.
1: I'll get a thumbs up text message. And I know I'll be fine. We went to a wedding in Seattle. Beautiful wedding, kind of a little more religious wedding.
2: Mm-hmm.
1: Their dancing was about 45 minutes or so. It wasn't very long dancing, which I was very disappointed with because that's the best part of the wedding.
2: Yeah,
1: food and dancing.
2: Out of that one.
1: Yeah, one of the best. And you can judge or learn a lot about the type of wedding based upon the song list. And we were told explicitly the song list has been given to the DJ, who was great, by the way. He was awesome. But the song list has been given to the DJ by the bride.
2: Okay.
1: And requests are not available.
2: Yeah.
1: There were 4 Taylor Swift songs. In a 45-minute set, we danced to 4 different Taylor Swift songs.
2: Were these, like, upbeat
3: Taylor? Which Taylor Swift songs?
2: Yeah.
3: Shake It Off?
1: Shake It Off.
2: Bad Blood?
1: No. Romeo.
2: That's a good song.
3: Yeah.
1: To dance to?
2: Bad
1: Blood. No, what wasn't that one? Romeo and Juliet.
2: What?
1: Those are the only 2 I remember. Yeah, like the Romeo,
2: me. That's not a dance song,
3: but that is like someone who's been several, like, you know, best man groups. That is the kind of song where you get all the guys together and they're suddenly arm in arm, jumping up and down.
1: That's exactly what it
3: was. Yeah, yeah, that works.
1: The wildest playlist got was Yeah by Usher. Let's put it that way.
3: I mean, that's...
2: And that is a staple.
3: But that probably should be on the playlist for today.
1: It's a banger, but I mean... Like, that was, you can just get a lot of sense of what kind of wedding it was based off of the playlist.
2: Boring.
1: Could have been better.
3: Could have been better.
2: Can't say that about
3: gorgeous. What everyone wedding, wants to hear from their guests about their wedding. Could have been better.
2: You do want to always hear, though, as somebody who, you know, had a pretty awesome wedding, that everybody wants to be talking about. Like, that's when you know it hit.
1: The most... The thing I hear the most about my wedding, because we had it in Woodland. We had it at a beautiful place called the Gibson House in Woodland. It's like an old historical house. And the wedding was on the front lawn, front porch with the house in the background. And then the reception was in, like, they have a little grove, which was, it was gorgeous. It was awesome. But my wife's family has pretty strict beliefs and views on, like, alcohol and stuff like that. So we only did, like, champagne and stuff. We didn't have like an open bar or anything like that. But what we did instead was we got root beer kegs on tap, like kegs of like a vintage type of root beer.
2: Vomiting after that.
1: And that's what I hear the most about is how much people love the root beer keg at our wedding.
2: I feel like I'd get sick off root beer.
3: It's unique though. I think it's probably why that. Yeah.
1: And the root beer was like, it was like a legit authentic root beer. It wasn't like, hey, I won't say
2: it. Did you do root beer floats?
1: No, we should have though. We did have a friend of ours who owns like a barbecue pit, and he has like that big trailer that he can take anywhere. He did our barbecue for us for our wedding.
2: Yum.
1: Oh my God, it was so good. It was so good.
2: DJs can make a wedding though.
1: Yes, they can.
2: I'm telling you.
1: Yes,
2: they really can.
1: There is Fanatics Fest happening right now. This massive sports fest. It's like Comic-Con, but sports.
2: Yeah.
1: Right? Fanatics Fest is happening. And it's not that expensive to actually go there. And they have different panels. I think, it is in New York, isn't it? Yeah, they have panels. And I think that's where like LeBron James and Tyrese Halliburton spoke and stuff like that. Well, in addition to all these panels and things that you get to go to, well, they have autograph and photo opportunities with a number of different athletes. But of course, you have to pay to essentially buy a ticket to take a quick picture and get something signed by these athletes. Jalen Brunson sold out almost immediately.
2: Cool.
1: With a price tag of $937 per autograph and picture.
2: Wait, per?
1: Like, from what I understand, what I think, I imagine you can do is, oh, Kayla, you and I can go in together. We'll each split it.
2: Oh,
1: and then
2: okay.
1: We both get a picture with Jalen okay. together.
2: Gotcha.
1: Right? Other appearances, David Ortiz, $348. Mariano Rivera, $337. Roger Clemens, $283. Karl Anthony Towns, $337. Scottie Pippen, $664. Gronk, $408. Alex Rodriguez, $321.
2: Can I ask something, though?
1: Yeah.
2: I don't know. These athletes either have or have are continuing to make a lot of money in their careers.
1: Mm-hmm.
2: I would hope that some of this is them donating to foundations or good causes.
1: I would hope so.
2: Because it does kind of make it look a little like...
1: weird.
2: Yeah.
1: I mean, and it's very
2: it
1: much...
2: It really does.
1: It's very much put on by the convention. Like, the convention
2: yeah.
1: also takes their
2: share of it.
1: Mike Brown, only $168 to take a picture
2: of
1: the best
2: bargain.
1: Coach.
2: What a bargain. Matt would have paid that.
1: I'd have paid three times that.
2: Yeah.
1: Take a picture with Mike. Love Mike. Floyd Mayweather, $392. Brett Favre, $474. Randy Moss, $354. So some, the cheapest thing that I've seen here. Oh, Eli Manning, $212. That seems low for Eli. Come on.
2: Yeah, I want to know who the cheapest athlete to get a picture with.
1: So far, the cheapest one that I've seen is Tyler Kolek.
2: Say who?
1: Tyler Kolek.
2: Okay.
1: Who's that? I don't know.
2: I'm not quite sure.
1: Tyler Kolek.
2: And how much is it?
1: $114.
2: That still seems too much for someone I don't know the name.
1: Oh, New York Knicks point guard.
3: Yeah, I was just going to say.
2: Oh,
1: it's like a backup point guard.
2: Yeah.
1: Oh, is this the dude at the parade that the police thought?
2: Yes, they thought was an average man.
1: That's him. Yeah, well, cost you $100.
2: I'd maybe give you $2, man.
1: Wow. Randy Moss, $354. Yeah. Jordan Clarkson's only $114.
2: Okay.
1: No bad.
2: And I bet you he's donating his stuff. He just seems like he would.
1: Yeah. So question. Oh, Charles Woodson, 316. Question. Who, athlete, celebrity, doesn't matter, would you pay money to get an autograph or take a picture with? And how much, and it could be dead or alive, because like I'm thinking Michael Jackson for you.
2: But excuse me, let me do mine. Finish your question.
1: How much money would you pay for it?
2: No, you didn't finish your question.
1: Who would you do it? How much money would you pay? Sorry, Jesus.
2: No, Matt is being way too dramatic.
1: I'm
2: here.
1: Scared.
2: He was just trying.
1: You snapped at me.
2: You're trying to jump on the mic.
1: I was letting it. Well, everybody knew your damn answer, but I was letting it know be known.
2: I should just change it.
1: Change it.
2: No, I can't.
1: You got someone else?
2: Because here's the thing. I don't really, to be honest with you, I've never cared about this stuff. I've never been in awe of really anyone.
1: Yep.
2: And most of it is because I've spent most of my life covering the top athletes, the top coaches.
1: Right.
2: I don't.
1: You
2: that's
1: get
2: just
1: desensitized
2: not, it's not
1: to it.
2: Part of my.
1: Yeah, you get desensitized.
2: I don't care. So I'm not going to pay money to do it. However, yes, there is one person that I would pay money to go up, shake their hand, get a picture with.
1: Who is that, Kayla?
2: Michael Jackson.
1: Oh, I didn't know that.
2: By far.
1: How much money would you pay?
2: I don't have a lot of money, so.
1: No, it doesn't matter. Like, what is the max that you would, like...
2: Well, how much money am I making in my career?
1: I don't know. Like, what...
3: Let's say you have the funds to afford it.
2: Oh,
3: it's just like...
2: Okay.
3: Yeah.
2: Oh, probably, like, in the 100,000s. If I had the money...
1: To be honest, Michael would charge that.
2: Well, yeah, because then I'd get it, like, shake his hand. He could, you know, maybe I'd get a compliment or something, you know.
1: Maybe Michael. That's what I'm paying
2: Sneak
1: for
2: a
1: your
2: phone
1: compliment.
2: Number in there.
1: Relax.
2: Now, this is the thriller, Michael. The thriller.
3: That's true. There's eras.
2: With this is the thriller, Michael.
1: With the yellow eyes. The yellow eyes at the end.
2: The Michael who was just still himself. You know,
1: you'd pay over $100,000 for a autograph and a photo. That's all you're getting.
2: Oh, but I make sure that I get my
1: That's not how it works, Kayla.
3: I get to pose the photo.
1: Kayla's like, dance. You have to dance for me. You have to perform a song.
2: That's hilarious.
1: Because I paid this much. Richie, do you have an athlete or?
3: No, I don't have an athlete. Because to be, I'm kind of in the same vein as Kayla. I just have never been, there's only been a handful of sports figures in general that I've ever been like in awe of or starstruck by. Ironically, two of them are coaches, Tom Izzo and Nick Saban. The first time I met either of them, I was like, and they're both like the smallest human beings ever.
2: Nick especially, yeah.
3: Yeah, I like Nick Saban just has this like intense kind of like gravitas about him, even when he's not being intense. Like when he walked by, I felt like the temperature in the room
1: aura
3: shifted. I was like
2: scary, like in a way.
3: Yeah. And then Tom Izzo, just because he's like my favorite pro. Yeah. I would jump in front of a bullet for Tom Izzo. That's my guy.
1: So how much would you pay though?
3: A lot of money, but I would probably pay more money if you offered me the chance to like, if I got to take a photo with like Dua Lipa or something.
2: Oh, okay.
3: The chokehold that woman has on my psyche is, I don't
2: wow,
3: even know.
2: Like Richie.
3: It's probably Michael Jackson, Kayla level.
2: Okay.
3: Yeah. So I would, yeah.
1: And yet we haven't rejoined with any Dua Lipa songs.
3: That's not a guilty pleasure song. It's just pleasure for me. I just enjoy it. But I'll do it. I know them all.
1: Her music is phenomenal.
2: I'd also like a Michael in there.
3: Hey, we can do that. I said we take requests.
2: Yeah.
1: Yeah, we haven't heard Michael enough on this show.
2: No, it's been a long time. Very
1: upset
2: about it.
1: Honestly, your algorithm has recovered.
2: Oh, don't worry, I still have it on my...
1: Well, I know, but I don't hear it every damn day.
2: Well, no, because the movies, you know, it's not out of... But wait till Michael 2 hits, baby. Wait till that hits next year.
1: Richie, I wanted in my contract that when that movie comes out, I get to take the show off. I wanted in my contract.
3: Structured PTO.
1: I get just a month off until Kayla's... God. Well, a month is not going to be enough. I get 6 months off until Kayla's done.
2: What's yours?
1: Well, this is a real thing.
2: Oh, geez.
1: They do like Comic Cons do this, and I've never been able to do it, but they've done like a lot of the Lord of the Rings cast.
2: I knew it. This is where this was going.
1: A lot of the Lord of the Rings
3: cast. It's tattooed on his arm.
1: And you could just, you pay one price and you just get to go down the line. And like a lot of people will bring like a Lord of the Rings poster and each of them will sign by their character. Or then like you could interact with them a little bit. Oh, I'd do that in a heartbeat.
2: So what, Gandalf?
1: Yeah, like Ian McKellen. Oh my God. I'd pay a lot of money to take a picture with Sir Ian McKellen.
3: Are you going to ask him to recite a line?
1: Absolutely not. I would just like to hear him talk because he's...
3: Well, because like I feel like I would say that too, but then when you're there in the moment, I think the intrusive thought just like takes
2: That's
3: over.
2: That's what I'm saying. I'd be like, hey, Michael, here's my number.
1: Can you say you shall not pass
3: Like, can you give me a little moonwalk? You know what I mean? Like,
2: of course.
3: Yeah. Like, I don't know if you guys saw Keke Palmer did a podcast or whatever with Keanu Reeves and a couple of other people, and Keke and Keanu were both guests, and they started talking about The Matrix, and he like jokingly pretended to do the bend backwards thing, and she lost it. She's like, this is like my childhood hero, like crush playing out in front of me. It was so funny.
1: That's cool.
3: So I feel like if I was in front of Gandalf, I would be like, can I pass?
1: Yeah.
3: Can I? You sure?
1: Yeah.
2: That's cool.
1: Sir Ian McKellen, Viggo Mortensen, or Orlando Bloom probably would be like the top three for me.
2: Okay.
3: Honorary writer of Rohan.
2: We've got a ton in here. Man, is it MJ or Prince?
1: Prince, yeah.
2: Kimberly said back in the day, by the way, she paid to meet William Shatner at Comic-Con, which I love William Shatner.
1: I want to know how much, Kim, if you're comfortable sharing, how much did you pay? Because obviously inflation's not the same thing. So I wonder, it's like, it's $20.
2: Trying to think of what she said, it, and maybe Patrick Stewart, she would pay money.
3: That's a good one.
1: Just Carmichael David just set you up for free because he's...
3: What?
1: Carmichael Dave knows Sir Patrick Stewart.
2: Ugh. That's crazy. Yeah.
3: That is awesome.
1: He tells stories about going to his house and doing stuff, like recording stuff with Patrick Stewart all the time for like their soccer club or whatever.
2: Kimberly also said, MJ, thank you. We're leading the way on here.
1: Ooh, Daniel Craig.
2: Daniel Craig.
1: Interesting. Yeah, Ian McKellen, number one, for sure. Yeah, Ian McKellen's definitely top of the list.
2: Look at that.
1: Ian McKellen's top of the list for me.
2: There Text line give anything?
1: Let me check that.
3: Muhammad Ali?
1: Nope, nothing on the text
2: that'd
1: line.
2: That'd be cool.
1: Texters don't care about celebrities. They're just giving me crap about my open updates.
3: YouTube is generally more active than the text line.
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2: The hood,
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1: Shout out to the text line in the comment section for providing more celebrities/athletes that they would pay to take pictures with, like at Fanatics Fest, but we don't have time to talk about all those right now because we got to make sure we get through Pick a Side today. And let's start with this. ESPN college analyst Heather, is it Dinich? Yeah, Dinich, says that UNC's Bill Belichick should be on retirement watch.
10: What's at stake for Bill Belichick?
11: Well, when we talk about hot seats and Bill Belichick, to me, it's more about retirement seat, retirement watch. I mean, when he took this job, he was 72 years old. He's going to be 74 years old in April. And look, the guy is a winner. He's a competitor. I would just be shocked if he would want to continue after another embarrassing season. And it might not be. They had a fantastic recruiting class. You know, they made a lot of staff changes. No one really knows what to expect from this team. He signed through 2029, which today feels like a really long time. But to me, it's more about his decision of, hey, do I want to keep doing this? And I certainly don't want to go out in an embarrassing fashion.
10: What's that?
1: What do you think?
2: I don't know. I mean, it's hard because I get her point of, yeah, he doesn't want to go out in an embarrassing fashion if they do indeed, you know, have a similar record to this last season.
1: Uh-huh.
2: But he's also a guy that's stubborn.
1: Yes.
2: I mean, and people who come from the Belichick tree are stubborn coaches that don't maybe know what's best for them. Mm-hmm. So in a way, I could maybe see him going away from UNC and going to another place, mm-hmm, because he just doesn't want to go out like that anywhere. But in hindsight, it's just like sometimes you just have to be like, you know what? It is what it is. I got to just say goodbye. I'm 74.
1: Right. I could be wrong. Even if it does go badly, though, and he leaves after another losing season at UNC, am I wrong in saying that that would just be a drop in the bucket of his career that nobody would really remember? Because he's always going to be associated with all the titles, all the rings, all the championships, all the success in New England. So I don't know if outside of a couple of years of like, oh, wow, that Bill Belichick experiment in college football sure didn't work. I don't think in the long run it's going to matter that much. I don't think he needs this job as much as he just wants to stay in football.
2: Yeah, it probably won't. I mean, honestly, what will matter more, what people will be known for, or he'll be known for, is his 20-year-old girlfriend.
1: Yeah, that's probably the worst part.
2: What it is.
1: Yeah.
3: Yeah, I actually think you have to kind of take everything as a lump sum in a vacuum. If it was just, hey, he was this dynastic, legendary NFL coach with the Patriots, and then he went to college and it, you know, sucked for a couple of years and then that was it, sure, maybe it would be a footnote. But when you take into account everything else that was on top of that, his 20-year-old girlfriend, all of the weird, deceptive, toxic stuff behind the scenes about like trying to suppress certain things and having his girlfriend so heavily weaved into the football operations and the ring doorbell camera footage and all that kind of stuff. I actually do think he's tarnishing his overall legacy, or at least what he'll be remembered by, more than just a little footnote. No one's going to take the rings and the Lombardis away from him. But this isn't to me like Jordan on the Wizards or like some of these guys like Shaq hanging on late in his career. And it's like, okay, what are we doing here? This is like, this was a big deal.
1: Yeah.
3: And it blew up spectacularly.
1: Mm-hmm. Yeah. And you've made a mess out of it. All right. Well, pick a side number two. The MLB Home Run Derby on Netflix had the lowest ratings in two decades, despite the format change. And I thought the derby was really, really good. Is this because not as many fans have access to Netflix, or is it because it just wasn't advertised enough?
2: Yeah, I retweeted that today that that was the lowest ratings in two decades, and it's going to solidify what I think it truly is because of, and it's the marketing. Mm-hmm. It's Rob Manfred failing again to put baseball up there more in terms of their stars, just being able to capitalize on baseball's momentum that's had more than in years past. Mm-hmm. So I know that that's probably true because I had people respond to it right away and said, yeah, I didn't even know it was on Netflix. Mm. These are, I mean, because the question is it just because people don't have Netflix or wasn't advertised? It wasn't advertised. Yeah. People did not know. A lot of people have Netflix these days.
1: I'm not going to say everybody has Netflix, but like everybody has Netflix. Like Netflix is ginormous and there's millions upon millions upon millions of people that use Netflix. The one thing that I always thought was weird about these massive streaming services getting in on this live sports stuff, when they're massive events, it makes perfect sense.
2: Mm-hmm.
1: But when they're these side entertainment events that are sports related, you're putting it on a platform that has billions of hours of other content. So you're almost competing against yourself to where if I were to open up Netflix at 5 p.m. and, oh, the Home Run Derby's on. Oh, but there's Breaking Bad that I haven't finished, yeah, or there's whatever show that I'm watching right now. You probably are going over to that other show just because it's almost competing against itself in that sense. So, but yes, I also agree that the Home Run Derby was not well advertised at all, and baseball has always failed to market their
2: stars.
1: And
2: this is why future is obviously our phones. It is social media. Baseball could advertise that way too.
1: Of course.
2: It wouldn't interfere with other networks, so.
3: Every league wants to think they're the NFL, who has repeatedly called people's bluffs and saying, we don't care if we make you have to jump through more hoops,
2: yeah,
3: or blow through more paywalls or jump through all these different things to find our content, regular season, holidays. We'll take over your Christmas. Sorry, NBA. We'll make you change your Thanksgiving dinner plans. Sorry to whatever. The NFL has called that bluff over and over again, and they're right, because people are just hopelessly, by and large, addicted to the NFL, even if they don't want to admit it. The other leagues don't have that kind of power, even if they want to. And to Kayla's point, Major League Baseball and the NHL, frankly, have both failed and kind of shot themselves in the foot from a marketing perspective by structuring their games and putting some of their primetime opportunities in places where they can't maximize that kind of viewership. So again, it all kind of feeds into it. And ultimately, kind of like the streaming service fracture that we saw when everyone cut the cord, it does feel like eventually things are going to come back. But until then, we're just going to have this weird spider web of, you got to watch the Derby on Netflix,
2: stinks,
3: the playoffs on this network, regular season on these apps, and whatever it is. And, you know, it'll be TBD as long as that goes.
1: One of my most common Googles nowadays is, where can I watch this? Like,
2: yeah,
1: where can
2: too.
1: I watch movie? Where
2: me
1: can
2: too.
1: I watch show? Where can I? Because I don't know anymore. There's so many freaking of them. Really quickly, let's get this one in because I feel like Kayla's got thoughts on this. When it comes to NFL uniforms, all white or all black, which is better?
2: I cannot stand the all white uniforms. They make people look like marshmallows.
1: Hmm.
2: The Titans look like theirs was like stormtroopers. First of all, they lost every time they wore them. I just think it does not, especially bigger, like offensive linemen, defensive linemen, it just makes them look... It doesn't flatter them.
1: Mm.
2: All black, baby. Go slim. Mm.
1: That's what they needed. I am not a fan in any sport of home whites. I've never been a fan of home whites. Mm-hmm. Use your primary colors. Unless your primary color is white, use your primary colors. I like bold colors always over, like, the A's home whites. They look clean. I'd rather have the Kelly green, the Sacramento yellow, the dark green, whatever you want to do. I've never been a fan of home white uniforms. The fact that the Lakers wear white uniforms, what are we doing? Wear yellow. What are we doing, you Lakers?
2: I just like traditional.
3: I think you're both right. I agree with both of you individually. Not a fan of home whites. And I think by and large, the darker color schemes tend to play better visually. However, there's an exception to every rule. And in my opinion, the exception to that rule is the snow cat uniforms, the snow tiger uniforms that the Bengals wear.
2: The Bengals wear.
3: Which
2: those
3: are all whites with the black striped on the helmet,
2: right,
3: and they have the shoulder accents and things like that. Those are so cool that if they did the irrational thing and said, hey, we're going to change our home colors, I'd be like, all right, they're that cool.
1: We have a version of that in high school football here in our Sac Joaquin section, the Lincoln High School Fighting Zebras. They have an all white unit with the white helmet with the zebra stripes on it. It's dope. It looks so good. We'll take the break. When we come back, it's lunch break time. We've talked a lot about who's going to be the backup point guard of Darius Acuff Jr. I was thinking more about this last night. I also read an article by Will Z on SI about it. I actually think Malik Monk and Darius Acuff Jr. could be a really, really fun, I won't call him a dynamic duo, but a 1-2 punch. We'll talk about that when we come back. Plus, you can show one clip to somebody to make them a Kings fan. What clip you showing them? We'll talk about that next. It's Matt and Kayla on Sacktown Sports.
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1: I'm Matt George with your Open Championship update, day two of the Open, and we had two phenomenal days. Lucas Herbert sits alone at the top spot. He shot 8 under today, putting him at 8 under on the tournament. That's good enough for number one. But Sam Burns jumped up 102 spots on the leaderboard to a tie for fourth place. He also shot 8 under. Today, Bryson DeChambeau is tied with Sam Burns in fourth place. He's 2 under on the day, 5 under on the tournament. He's at hole 16 right now in the Open. Tied for second place is Jackson Suber and Cameron Young. 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
1: As always during the lunch break, audience participation heavily encouraged. 916-339-1140. You can call or text that number. You can also join us in the YouTube comment section. Curious about people's thoughts on what we're about to talk about, and also start submitting your clips that you would show anybody to try to make them a Kings fan. You can show them one clip that just kind of captures the best of being a Kings fan. What would you show them? Let me know. I put this out on social media earlier this morning. Already have a bunch of good responses on that. But Kayla, as we know, even with how excited we are about the Kings drafting Darius Aycliffe Jr., I think we're in for another potentially pretty tough losing Sacramento Kings season. I don't think that's overly negative to say, overly pessimistic to say. Could they surprise us? We hope so. And I think they'll be competitive, but likely the Kings are heading into a season of another a lot of losses, some struggles. And we know that the goal of Scott Perry and the Kings is to establish that identity better this year than they were able to last year and really make a lot of progress in that area. But you also, at least from a fan standpoint, to keep people in their seats and keep selling tickets, you want this team to be fun. And we're thinking that Darius Aycliffe Jr. is going to be really fun to watch with the scorer that he was at Arkansas. But Malik Monk has also been like the, I call him the energizer bunny, the guy that would come into the game in the second unit and the energy would go up. The crowd always reacted to him.
2: Sure.
1: And that makes me think that while I don't know if Malik Monk and Darius Aycliffe Jr. are going to and should share the court together a lot, especially with Zach LaVine still here, having 48 minutes of one of the two of them on the floor at all times as kind of your primary ball handler and facilitator with how creative and flashy both of them can be, especially Malik, I think we have the potential to have a really, really fun 1-2 punch at that primary ball handler position, I'll call it.
2: We spoke a lot about it last year with Malik Monk, and you specifically brought up the point that you feel like he can do enough at that point guard, backup point guard position, manage the offense enough when needed. And I never saw anything last year that was making me think otherwise. Malik Monk has definitely, at least my first year being here and covering the Kings, he's a guy that exudes energy, exudes unapologetically him, which I think a lot of people like.
1: Yes.
2: He obviously is the pizza guy.
1: A loud personality.
2: And it's just, first of all, you always kind of need a piece like that on your team, but especially right now with his role and what it could mean for him just having a little bit more on his plate. Or a little bit more meaning to this season, where last season, again, it was just like we didn't know who was getting what minutes from night to night. So I think it could be good for Malik all around. The one thing I ask about Malik that I've been a little bit surprised with in this offseason is I was kind of like looking forward to seeing him at like a summer league game or seeing him in one of these other California Classic games. Because, again, I don't know what these guys do in their offseason, but he is still part of this team is a veteran.
1: I will say, I don't think this is an excuse. This is it's a damn good excuse. His girlfriend did give birth to their kid
2: during the season.
1: So I imagine he's taking as much family time as he possibly can.
2: And I understand that.
1: His first kid. So,
2: right. But they have a place here, correct?
1: I would imagine so.
2: Yeah.
1: I would assume so.
2: No, nothing against him. It was just something that I kind of was looking forward to.
1: You'd want to see him around more.
2: Yeah.
1: What we did learn last season is that Malik also really embraced kind of more of a veteran role with this group. I wouldn't say that the last year's team he had a specific rookie or the rookie was he was like a rookie's vet. I don't know that for sure, but we never saw him like obviously take a rookie under his wing like Russ took Max and like Fox took Keegan back in the day or things so there wasn't necessarily that, but Malik, you'll hear the rookies talk about, or now second year players talk about, how Malik was involved in their the leadership of that locker room, and Malik talked a lot about how much he kind of actually learned to kind of enjoy that aspect, especially when the Kings made their switch towards the end of the season to more of a younger group. But one thing you said is it's not, in my mind, it's not about putting more food on his plate. To me, it's putting the right food on his plate. And while Malik played his best basketball, not for Doug Christie, but for Mike Brown, Doug Christie was part of that coaching staff. And we know, obviously, Mike Brown and Doug Christie don't see eye to eye on everything, of course. But if I'm Doug, I also am probably looking back at, well, the role that Malik played as that six-man secondary ball handler off the bench with those beam teams when he played his best basketball that got him the contract that he currently has, we can still do that. And we can now do it better than we were able to do it last season because now we have a primary scoring guard again.
2: Yeah.
1: Like, Mike Brown's rotation was to take De'Aaron Fox out first and put Malik Monk in, and then Malik would play a handful of minutes as the primary ball handler with Domas, who's still here, And then usually Fox would come back in and finish out the quarter and Fox and Monk would play together.
2: Yeah.
1: Insert Darius Acuff Jr. into that exact same role 100%. As De'Aaron Fox. Domas is still there. Why can't Malik be that six-man secondary ball handler? And Malik led the team in assists. He was a facilitator in that role.
2: He's able, he's willing and able to do it. And I guess the better phrasing would have been not putting more on his plate, but him thinking that he's a bigger meal.
1: Yeah, bigger part.
2: You know, he's a bigger part.
1: And the consistency of the rotation,
2: because
1: too.
2: Because last year, we didn't know if he'd be the sixth man.
1: Right.
2: You know, like, we didn't know. We all knew he was capable of it at times, or would be capable of it. But because that rotation was the wild, wild west, we didn't know what time or when he was coming in.
1: And there were times where it felt like it was a choice between either Monk's going to play or Keon Ellis is going to play.
2: Yeah.
1: Remember that? Like, it was like one of the two of them is going to play.
2: And your guess is as good as mine.
1: Right. And most of the time it was Malik, but the Kings obviously did not feel comfortable with Malik in a backup point guard spot. Because after De'Aaron Fox was traded, Malik for the remainder of that season was the starting point guard of that team. And defenses attacked him and showed how kind of uncomfortable he was with that role. But with the second unit and with the energy that he can bring off the bench, six-man Malik Monk, he should have won six-man of the year at least once. Could have won it back-to-back. He was that good for that Beam team. And it wasn't just because they were winning basketball games. It was because of his impact on it. And Mike Brown often talks about, like, Malik Monk's injury with Beam Team 2 is what led to the Kings ultimately being in the play-in and not getting back into the playoffs, because Malik was that important to that team with that second unit. I'm not saying it's a picture-perfect copy and paste the exact same role, but Doug was sitting front row on the bench every night with Mike Brown's staff watching Malik succeed in that role. He's still here. We haven't heard anything about Malik trade-wise, which, one, I trust has to do with the fact that he doesn't have a ton of value because of the archetype of guard that he is and the amount of money he's making, which is around $20 million. Plus, he has like a $21 million player option next year. So that has something to do with it. But also, like I reported and we talked about a lot going back to the trade deadline last season, the Kings kind of, I think, figured out a way to understand, oh, we're happy and we're okay keeping Malik.
2: I think so, too. That is interesting, because you had that report. Was it after the trade deadline, you said?
1: No, before.
2: Okay, so it was before the trade deadline.
1: It was
2: like
1: early.
2: Right before the trade deadline,
1: it was very early in this show's history.
2: And it was kind of crazy, because we were all kind of putting it out there from reports that he's very much being shopped. And you're right. Then your report came out, which deserved a lot of credit. I know we did that on that show, the show several times, of like, hey, this is what I'm hearing. Yep. And then sure enough, it went silent when it came to Malik Monk. And you're right, we have not really heard him attached to, and even as like a sweetener or anything.
1: Nothing.
2: And a lot of it
1: is the Kings are going to try and dress it up, or anybody would try and dress it up as, no, we'd rather keep him versus trade him if they don't have any value. And I don't think Malik Monk has a ton of value in the current market because of his contract and the archetype that he is. But just because he's an archetype that's fading in terms of value doesn't mean he doesn't still have his max value of a player for your team, because you were able to get that max value out of him to begin with. When Malik signed with the Sacramento Kings, it was after a kind of resurgent season in LA with the Lakers. He comes to Sacramento, plays his best basketball. That's what got him this contract, more money than he's ever made before. And I'm just saying, the role that got him paid, the role that the Kings found success with the Beam team, is a very, very achievable, accomplishable role for this team. A lot of stuff has changed with this organization. A lot of stuff has changed with this roster. That hasn't. And the need for that hasn't. So to me, it's a no-brainer. Don't spend your money on bringing in a backup point guard, because Malik Monk can handle that exact responsibility now that you have a lead scoring guard like Darius Acuff Jr.
2: And I think the big reason we're even in this spot and not talking about them signing a veteran point guard, even like a Russell Westbrook, who Scott Perry has made clear he really likes, but right now he admits he probably played himself out of a league minimum contract, is I think Scott Perry gave Malik Monk the full season and the full evaluation to be like, okay, if we need this next year, if we do indeed draft a point guard, like, I feel comfortable enough now that, you know what, Malik could be that guy who is the backup point guard. Maybe we'll give Nick Clifford a little more run. I think he feels a lot more comfortable now than just going out there and signing some 30-plus-year-old point guard.
1: Right. Now, I'm not saying what Russell Westbrook would be obviously better at. I mean, there's a number of things. But if, knock on wood, if anything were to happen to Darius, he gets hurt or anything like that. Please, God, don't let that happen. And the Kings are without Akel for an extended period of time. Well, then, yes, I would trust Russell Westbrook a whole hell of a lot more to hold down that the starting point guard spot in that circumstance versus a Malik Monk. If the Kings had to do 30 games or more of Malik Monk as their starting point guard, I think they're in big trouble. But I would argue if Darius Aycliffe Jr. goes down, period, this season is going to be in, it wouldn't be over necessarily. That's going to be a severe hit to what the Kings are trying to build going forward anyway. So I wouldn't make a decision based off of that fear.
2: No, the big reason why I wanted Westbrook back, you guys, is I just believe like he could be such a good mentor for you. I'm telling you, man, the little detailed things, the nuances, he could learn so much from a guy every day like Westbrook. And I get it. I get not everything's going to be perfect like that, but I just think it would have been so beneficial.
1: Could Malik not be a good mentor? No, sorry, that's not a fair question. Could Malik be still a very good mentor?
2: I think so.
1: I think so.
2: It's just, it's hard to compare anyone to Westbrook and how he can connect with these young guys.
1: True.
2: I saw it happen firsthand.
1: True.
2: Last year.
1: I think I have an answer to your question, though, from, I think it was a couple weeks ago, maybe it was a week ago. And you said, like, who is the mentor for Darius Aycliffe Jr. on this roster? I think it's Domas.
2: Yeah.
1: I think it's going to be Domas. I mean, Aycliffe singled out Domas as the guy that he's excited to play with, of course. But so much of the offense runs through Domas. And so much of Acuff's game is going to be a two-man game with Domas. Your mentor doesn't have to play the same position as you. And that doesn't mean that you only listen to your mentor. Like, it's not like a video game where you can only have the skills and advice of one person. No, it's Malik's going to help him with some ball handling. Keegan's going to help him with some defense. Like, all these guys, it's a team for a reason, right? But if there is one person, one player, to take Acuff under his wing to spend the most time with, it makes perfect sense for it to be the center that he's going to be primarily running his offense with or through. Mm-hmm. I think Domas is the mentor for Darius Acuff Jr.
2: Yeah, I don't think that's a bad bet by any means. And that's why I was actually happy to see him at Vegas. Mm-hmm. I know that in the long run, that doesn't probably mean much. But to me, someone who's watching all these little details and how things are, you know, unfolding in the off season, just that little gesture of being there and showing like, hey, I'm here to support my rookies. I think it meant a lot.
1: When you first came to Sacramento and you joined us, it became part of our world. When you first started learning Sacramento Kings, like culture and Kings basketball, do you remember what it is

0: guys were going through your beam team season, the light the beam became a
1: phenomenon.
0: And we talked about it on our show in Nashville. And of course, I was pumping it up because I knew my brother and sister-in-law and my nephews are from here. And so I was giving you guys a lot of credit for that and thought that that was really, really cool. So
1: did they think it was corny?
0: No.
1: Didn't, like, Nashville think it was weird?
0: No, not at all.
1: A lot of people, like, the Kings were everybody's second favorite team that year. They, everybody called it their league pass team that year. The Kings were everybody's league pass team because everyone was curious how much fun this offensive juggernaut of the Kings
0: was. And it did. It did resonate, I think, throughout the country, especially in states that don't have NBA teams right in their own city. Like, because Memphis has it, but Nashville's very different from Memphis, and they don't have their own NBA team. So, most of the feedback was like, yeah, that's really cool.
1: Cool. I'm curious, because I saw I was on Instagram today, and I randomly came across a post from, I think it was like a football team. Yeah, it was one of the NFL teams. I obviously wasn't paying that much. I think it was the Bengals, actually. And it was like, if you were to show someone one clip of anything in Bengals history to show them or to introduce them and try and make them a fan based off of one clip. So I was like, well, cha-ching, content. Mm-hmm. And I just dress it up as a Kings, a Kings question. And I started thinking about that. And my answer is something that's been echoed a couple times in recent history, even though he's not on the team anymore, and pretty much everybody that's on that team is not around anymore. The Kevin Huerter three-point shot that basically broke the sound barrier of the Golden 1 Center. The reason why I would pick that moment, not because of Kevin Huerter, not because of the beam team year, but because of the fan reaction. That moment was a regular season game against Utah. And the place exploded in sound. I would even be tempted to like show him the Marvin Bagley dunk in Summer League because of the fan reaction to that. Or like the Mike Bibby game-winning shot in the playoffs over the Lakers. Not because of Mike's shot, but because of the crowd reaction to that. Like, that's what I would want to show.
0: That's cool.
1: And I know a lot of people who have responded to my tweet, and I'm sure some people in the comment section have said the same thing. Did you, during the Beam Team year, do you remember or have any memory at all of when the Kings and Clippers played a double overtime game and the Kings won 176 to 175? That game was insane. Double overtime. Kings came back from the dead like twice in that game.
0: Yep.
1: Fox and Malik both had over 40 points in that game. I had someone suggested that would be a good one to show people crazy Kings basketball.
0: Because it's always like you got to have the crowd being heard in there somewhere, right?
1: Yep. The crowd, the energy. A lot of people have done Jason Williams clips.
0: Yep.
1: Is that you, Richie? You would have done like a J. Will clip?
2: Yeah. As someone who observed the Kings, obviously up until now from afar, you know, being in Colorado like I was, White Chocolate was definitely like my connection to that, because he was just such a spectacle and such a unique kind of interesting player to watch. And the fact that he happened to spend some time in Sacramento, that would have been kind of where my brain went, even if it wasn't like the most crowd popping or you know,
1: it was at the time. It was amazing at the time. That is the most common random Kings jersey you will ever see. You will see Williams Kings black jersey with the 55 on it walking down the street in random place in the country. We were in a bar watching in Seattle, watching the World Cup, and there was a guy in the bar with a Jason Williams 55 jersey on. Like, White Chocolate, even though he spent only a very brief time in Sacramento and was traded for Mike Bibby, who had arguably the biggest shot in the Kings history, they needed to trade J. Will to get what they needed to be a contender. White Chocolate is like a poster child of Sacramento Kings basketball.
0: Funny.
1: Even more than Chris Webber, almost to some extent.
2: The other player for me was always Z-Bo, Zach Randolph. He was Michigan State connection.
0: Oh, yeah.
1: When he was a king?
2: Yeah.
1: Did you watch the Kings when he was a king?
2: No, but I knew it was kind of like one of those things I appreciated after the fact. Because I started going back and finding different, you know, Michigan State athletes and players. They would talk about them throughout the years. And he always came up, I'm like, wow, Sacramento, that's an interesting one, you know?
1: Someone posted in response to like the clip that you would show is Frankie Cardicelli's video of the Kings taking the floor of game one of the playoffs for the first time in 17 years. Not their intros, them just taking the floor.
0: It was
1: 20 minutes before tip off I can bring this up. Let me bring this up on our Twitter so we can potentially hear it.

0: is 20 minutes before tip-off. And it was the place packed? Is, everybody's in their seat.
1: Wow.
0: Everybody's packed. The Kings took the floor first before the Warriors. Boy, when the Warriors took the floor too, it was very
1: booze.
0: Loud. Oh, yeah. Oh, yeah. Because I remember everyone thinking, well, are there going to be a lot of Warrior fans there? Nah, it was like 99% Kings fans. No Warrior fans were getting those tickets from Sacramento Kings fans. But this is Frankie Cardicelli's video. He posted this when the Kings,
1: wow, yeah.
0: When the Kings ran out of the tunnel for the first playoff game in 17 years. What
1: so
0: you
1: cool.
0: can't hear in that is Scott Moak yelling, "Here come your Sacramento Kings." You can't even hear
1: that.
0: It.
1: Yeah, and all the purple.
0: The purple lights,
1: so
0: the white
1: good.
0: Shirts. We had, everybody had a white t-shirt. Everybody had like a.
1: It's funny. You can't even tell that those are the white t-shirts, though.
0: Because they dimmed the lights.
1: It looks like it's all purple.
0: They dimmed the lights, put on purple. And
1: yeah.
0: it was daytime. It was like a noon game or something. It was like a 1 o'clock
1: That's
0: game.
1: Nuts.
0: So there's light coming
1: yeah.
0: in from the big windows of the Golden 1 Center. Slamson was raised up to the roof on a freaking tight wire or whatever, which never would do that. But
1: That's
0: man,
1: wild.
0: That,
2: hey, Marshawn, hop on.
0: Shut up.
2: This.
0: Shut
1: oh,
0: up. Marshawn, whoever that was.
1: You're getting
0: every
1: a little...
0: time. This is Twitter, man.
1: I think it's going to come bite you soon.
0: It is. It's hopefully not to Carmichael Dave levels. Richie, have you heard about Carmichael Dave's famous? He's in the middle of
1: an interview
0: perusing Twitter, and the interview
3: the computer was left on.
0: Whoever they're interviewing is answering a question.
1: It's one of the funniest things I've ever heard.
0: Bam, erectile dysfunction commercial.
1: I mean, it's one of the funniest things I've ever heard live.
0: I'm paranoid, man. I'm so scared. I should stop perusing Twitter.
1: At least you were doing it because you're actually doing something for the show.
0: That's true. Silver lining. Mm-mm. What clips would you show someone to make them a Kings fan if you want to subject them to that? Let us know. 916-339-1140. Kayla, you came up with this yesterday. It was going to be part of the two-minute drill.
1: Mm-hmm.
0: But we didn't get to it, and now we're making it its own segment.
1: Kind of fun.
0: The CBS listed the worst quarterback situations and the best quarterback situations in the NFL. We'll do that. Next, and then Kayla's two-minute drill will take us around the league. As training camps are beginning either today or tomorrow around the National Football League. It's here, baby. Football season right around the corner on Sacktown Sports.
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5: Celebration of 80 years of 49ers football. Sactown Sports is counting down 80 of the most memorable moments that have shaped the team's storied legacy and winning tradition. Here's today's faithful flashback.
19: Number 39, Bill Walsh announces his retirement.
3: The 49ers win over the Cincinnati Bengals in Super Bowl 23 has many impactful moments to it. The closing drive to get the win when Montana found Taylor was the difference, but it also ended up being the final game of Bill Walsh's amazing career. Bill Walsh announced his retirement just a few days after winning his third Super Bowl, as Walsh finished with a record of 102 wins, 63 losses, and a tie, and he cited burnout as a reason for stepping down. His impact is everywhere. The West Coast offense is still here, and his place in history is forever cemented in the Pro Football Hall of Fame when he was inducted in 1993.
5: Faithful flashbacks on Sactown Sports 1140.

0: at a movie theater to watch a movie and there's a concert scene in the movie, is it out of line to sing along to the movie?
1: Other people are
0: doing
1: it.
0: In the movie theater. It doesn't matter what other people are doing.
1: Yeah, you join along.
0: Is it out of line?
2: Out of line feels maybe too harsh.
1: Right.
2: Is it something...
0: I have a backbone, Richie!
2: Is it something I would do? No.
0: Thank you.
2: Is it something that because...

0: let's be fair about this, because I get where you're going. I wouldn't do it. No. Would I be thrilled if the majority, the vast majority of the people that you're talking about did it? No. But if somebody's got a good, like, Kayla doesn't have a bad singing voice, especially compared to you and I. So if it's like, I don't know, people are swept up in the moment. It's the same thing as, I guess, maybe to put it in something, maybe you would be more.
1: Don't do this. You're going to do a Marvel thing, and, yep, and I don't,
2: yeah,
1: like it.
2: Yeah.
1: No, because
2: yeah,
1: those,
2: yeah,
1: no, those Marvel things are psychotic.
0: Yes.
1: You can't even hear the damn movie because they're all screaming.
0: Yes, because there's some nod to the comic or some this or some that. Or it's like when in Endgame, when Robert Downey Jr. had the stones and he said, "I am Iron Man," and snapped his fingers and everybody just lost,
1: yeah,
0: their collective mind.
1: But you couldn't hear it because they're all screaming already. Because they screamed over everything.
0: The only time that I have ever, I think, done what you're describing and maybe put myself out too far on a limb was in the second Transformers movie with Shia LaBeouf and Megan Fox when it came in theaters.
2: Oh,
0: and her, Megan Fox's first scene when she was like painting the motorcycle, and like, just Google it.
2: Yeah, but what did you do?
1: No, we've all seen, but that's what I want to know.
0: I blacked out, but I think during the blackout, I think I may have audibly barked at the screen.
2: Oh, God, dog.
0: Yeah.
2: Look,
0: it was,
2: that.
0: And I wasn't, to my, in my defense, in the Kayla defense, other people were doing
2: right,
0: it.
2: Right, right.
0: It was like every chorus of guys was there waiting on pins and needles for that one intro scene. And when it came, it was just like, this is it. This is why we're here.
1: I hate you both. I went and saw one of the new Star Wars movies in theater, like with the first of the new trilogy when it came out. And a bunch of people brought lightsabers to it. Didn't see another one in theaters.
2: What do you mean?
1: People brought lightsabers.
0: But you just don't like people having fun.
1: No, that's not.
2: I think so.
1: Depends on the circumstance.
2: It brings us together.
0: Depends on the circumstance.
1: No, like, listen. Like, if I go to a some people hate, like, if you go to a concert and people are next to you screaming the lyrics of the artist that's performing. Some people have a really hard time with that. I don't.
0: I don't either.
1: It's a concert.
2: Oh, I don't have a hard time with that.
1: That's the purpose of it.
0: It's what you're there for.
1: You're there to sing, dance, enjoy the music. In a movie, I'm there to watch the movie.
2: Unless it's Michael.
1: No.
2: Yeah, because
0: it is a musical movie.
2: It became a skeptical.
1: But when you go to a musical, if you go to a theater production, if you go to Phantom of the Opera, you don't go in the back going, "The Phantom of the Opera is there."
0: It's not a movie, but that is a fair counterpoint.
1: But it's a show. Yes. I'm there for the show.
2: But Michael, like, is an experience. It's not a, like, you sit down and be proper because you are at a symphony. You're at a damn concert.
1: No, it's not a concert. It's a movie.
2: You're doing the moves.
1: You're both wrong.
0: I wouldn't do it. I admitted that, but I'm not gonna, like,
1: you barked at Megan Fox. Relax.
0: And I'd do it again.
1: And I'd now?
0: Oh yeah. Yeah, no, I'm not deterred. I'm not deterred by the, like, weird, witchy. Yeah, I'm good with that.
1: Have you seen them? Apparently, she's in a movie where she plays, like, a robot.
2: A robot. I've seen it.
0: Oh, yeah.
2: I
0: think Joaquin Phoenix is in it, too.
2: Yeah.
0: He, like, falls in love, or, like, she tries to seduce him. It's like,
2: he falls
0: in love with the robot. Yeah.
2: She's the robot nanny. It's very weird.
0: Joaquin Phoenix is a different one. But, yes, I have seen the.
2: Is it? What? Oh, I didn't even know what we're
0: Is that technology
2: to be doing.
0: Readily available? Do we know?
1: I was going to say, the joke I wanted to make was Richie wants the robot, but.
2: I'd like to hire Michael then as my robot.
1: To do what? Just moonwalk up and down your hallway? It's like a vacuum and his feet are the brushes?
2: Yes.
0: Okay, come on. Now you're actually making it seem cool.
1: That's like a badass Roomba. Roombas are pretty cool.
2: I'd like him
1: too, to
2: sing to me too.
1: Have you seen Roombas now mop?
2: No, Roombas are ridiculous.
1: What do you mean? I have a
2: because
1: vacuum Roomba.
2: They run
1: the
2: into everything.
1: Well, yes, it's a robot.
2: I already trip on my shoes enough in the house.
1: So you want a moonwalking Michael Jackson robot to trip you?
2: I want him to sing to me.
1: You're going
2: to
1: be walking through the kitchen and go bam and kick you on it because it's just Michael.
0: Even though I've been to it and it's a really, really nice stadium, every time I see Allegiant, I think of a Roomba. Like, it kind of looks like a giant Roomba placed in the middle of the city.
1: The Death Star.
0: Yeah.
2: Great point.
1: It's a Death Star.
0: Very nice stadium, though, inside.
1: Gorgeous.
0: Very cool.
1: State of the art. Insane. Very expensive to go to, though. Those tickets are ridiculous. Anyway, hey. Worst and best quarterback situations in the NFL, according to CBS. Kayla Anderson, take it away.
2: This is fun. if you have the best. If you have the worst, I'm sorry for a fan of any of these teams, but CBS listed them. And in this five spot, they've got the Atlanta Falcons quarterback room in here. Michael Penix Jr., Tua Tagovailoa, and Trevor Siemian is... Also, there's four on here on every list. Mm-hmm. Jack Strand, you can just guess who some of the four stringers are. Mm-hmm. So that's the five spot that they have right now. Obviously, Tua and Michael Penix Jr., I think the big thing here is like both have injury concerns and neither has been, you know, able to stay on the field. So I get why they're at five for the worst quarterback room. At number four, I think this should probably be number five, even though I love my guy, Malik Willis. Malik Willis is your starter in Miami. He did a good job as a backup in Green Bay, but other than that, he's not really proven himself as a starter. Quinn Ewers, the former Texas quarterback, he is that second spot, followed by Cam Miller and Mark. I don't even know who this is. Yeah,
1: just Mark Just call him Mark.
2: Gronowski. I don't even know who that is.
1: Hi, Mark.
2: So that I could argue would probably be my fifth. In the three spot is your NFC West Arizona Cardinals.
1: Not mine.
2: Don't even have a quarterback really that's a one that is practicing right now or that was in the offseason. Jacoby Brissett, Gardner Minshew, I can argue though, has been a really viable backup and can step into star positions. Go Cougs. Followed by Carson Beck and Keaton Slovis. So some young talent there that could prove themselves, but still unproven for the most part. And then the Jets quarterback room. Geno Smith, Cade Klubnik, Bailey Zappi, and Brady Cook.
1: Great name, Bailey's, or no, yeah, Zappi.
2: Bailey Zappi.
1: Phenomenal.
2: Yeah. And then the worst quarterback room, according to Jordan DeGianni of CBS Sports, Deshaun Watson, Shedeur Sanders, Dylan Gabriel, and Talen Green of the Cleveland Browns. I think they just did this because it's probably the most controversial one.
1: Yeah, I wouldn't put that as the worst.
2: So I would not put that as the worst.
1: Shedeur Sanders is at least polarizing. Deshaun Watson sucks, but...
3: Whoa, I think it's the Cleveland Browns in a landslide.
2: You do?
3: It's the worst situation.
2: Why?
1: In Arizona?
3: You think Deshaun Watson can still play football?
1: No, absolutely not.
2: But I do have some faith in Shedeur Sanders. I truly do.
1: No, you're out on Shedeur.
3: I don't.
2: I'm not out on him.
3: I was in on it at first because obviously I was in Colorado when Prime came and I got to cover kind of that initial hysteria of it. But yeah, I don't know. He rubs me the wrong way. Shedeur did by the end with certain stuff. And I think he gets a little bit more hate and flack than he maybe deserves at times. But I also think like his father, he welcomes that, he brings that on himself.
1: Sure.
3: Like
1: he's polarizing.
3: Yeah. But that's the first thing you said about it was that. Yeah, I think Shedeur Sanders is polarizing at least. It's like, that's not a good QB room.
1: I understand that.
2: Yeah.
1: Deshaun Watson's contract makes it.
3: And Dylan Gabriel might not be as obviously polarizing and controversial, but he doesn't seem to be that good either.
2: He barely played either this last year. I mean, they brought in Joe Flacco.
3: Arizona's bad too, though.
2: Arizona's bad, but Miami, believe me.
1: Yeah,
2: I love Malik Willis, but I watched him at Tennessee. Like, he ain't a starter.
1: I'd take Shedeur Sanders over anybody in Arizona or Miami. And I guess I'm okay with the Jets being lower, but I just watched a full season of Geno Smith throwing the football to everybody not wearing a Raiders jersey.
2: Right?
3: I think the financial component makes Cleveland's also worse, too, because like they're paying Deshaun Watson a lot of money.
1: Yeah.
2: And that's the only reason they were even going back to him.
1: It's the worst contract in the NFL. Like, it's not even close.
3: It was when he signed it.
2: Right.
1: Right.
2: But doesn't that kind of make you sick that there are teams with that many bad quarterback rooms? There's at least five teams that it seems like, are they going to do it?
1: That right there is called the Arch Manning sweepstakes. That's what that is.
2: Yeah.
1: Everyone's going for Arch Manning or Dante Moore. Is that like the top two?
2: Pretty rough. For the best quarterback situations, though, there is hope for some teams. They have the Baltimore Ravens listed as the fifth best quarterback situation with Lamar Jackson, Tyler Huntley, Skylar Thompson, Diego Pavia, and is it Joe? I don't never know how to pronounce his last name.
1: They've got five?
2: Fanio? Yeah, they have five listed on
1: five
2: here.
1: Five quarterbacks?
2: Yeah, because I think Pavia is kind of competing for just for a spot on the roster right now. At number four, it is the LA Rams. So they've got Matthew Stafford.
1: Yep.
2: Okay. I think this is a little interesting. Matthew Stafford, all of a sudden Ty Simpson's proven just because he was picked in the first round. Stetson Bennett, who technically like was at Georgia for 18 years, and Matthew Caldwell? Like, I don't know about that, guys. I think we're stretching.
1: No,
2: on that.
1: It's bumped way up because you have the MVP.
2: Yeah.
1: That's why it's bumped up. You have the MVP. You have to have a top five quarterback situation if you have the freaking MVP of the league.
2: Yeah, I don't like that one at all. KC is on third on this list. They have...
1: Really?
2: Yeah, Patrick Mahomes, Justin Fields, Garrett Nussmeier, who wow. I believe that's actually a pretty good room for a quarterback room.
1: I would have guessed two is the lowest.
2: Same here. Joe Burrow leading the way with his Bengals in that quarterback room because they've got Burrow, Flacco, Josh Johnson, who is on his 24th team. He's been around the league, so I can see there's a lot of experience there behind
1: Burrow. So Buffalo has to be number one.
2: No, it's your San Francisco 49ers.
1: Number one?
2: Yeah. Brock Purdy, Mac Jones, Adrian Martinez, and Curtis Rourke. I think, and I told you, they love that quarterback room. They're so infatuated with, obviously, Brock. But
1: is it Brock?
2: Yeah.
1: Or is it just the depth and having Kyle Shanahan?
2: Brock is your starter, but then you look at Mac Jones has already proven he can come and back Brock up and win just as many games. And then I think they have a lot of faith in this Curtis Rourke.
1: But every starter in the top five is well ahead of Brock Purdy. Every single one. Lamar Jackson, well ahead. Matthew Stafford, well ahead. Patrick Mahomes, beyond well ahead than Brock Purdy.
2: I agree.
1: So it's Shanahan, and it's the fact that you have the best backup in the league.
2: I think that's a big part of it. If you're saying best 1-2 punch, I get it.
1: Who is two, by the way? We didn't do two.
2: It's the Bengals, yeah. It's Burrow and Joe Flacco.
1: Yeah, okay. Burrow way better than Brock. So the Niners are getting it really just because they have a very capable backup.
2: Yeah.
1: Because there's no way.
2: But you could say this about Kansas City, man. Patrick Mahomes, and I know, you know, Justin Fields has not been able to be a significant starter. That's a pretty damn good backup.
1: Josh Allen's not on this list?
2: No, he's not.
1: He's got to be like sixth.
2: But this is a full, like, overall quarterback room.
1: Right.
2: Not just the starter.
1: I understand that.
2: Yeah.
1: But the starter has to carry so much of that weight.
2: Well, then let's go to the Bills really quick.
1: See, if Brock Purdy was like, if the Niners were like fifth, I would be like, okay, being number one, the best quarterback room in the league, is crazy to me.
2: I wouldn't put them at one. I'd put either Kansas City or Cincinnati at one. But because it's like the best 1-2 punch, I get it. Yeah. So Josh Allen, Kyle Allen. And I don't even know how to pronounce this other guy's name.
1: Yeah, it's got to be top 10 at least, just because of Josh. But I get it. I get it. I would not have done the rankings that way, but I guess they really value the depth. And I understand completely because the Niners 100% have the best backup quarterback in the league in Mac Jones. We got to take the break so we can get to Kayla's two-minute drill. We'll do that right now. Kayla's two-minute drill is next, including, Aaron Donald. Or Darnold, excuse me.
2: Gotta watch.
1: He might be coming back. We'll talk about it next. Sacktown Sports.
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20: It's time for the two-minute drill. Kayla Anderson has the ball, and she's taking us around the world of football. It's Kayla's two-minute drill on Matt and Kayla.
1: Kayla, my barber is a die-hard L.A. Rams fan, and I just sit there in the chair and listen to him spew about this crap we're about to talk about.
2: What star are you getting next?
1: And he's also a Laker fan and a Dodger fan.
2: Of course.
1: Like, ugh. Disgusting.
2: Because you're going to probably get Scooble here soon if you're a Dodgers fan.
1: Ridiculous.
2: So.
1: All right. Two-minute drill. Story number one.
2: I know. I'm sorry. You heard enough from your barber.
1: I had to listen to it more.
2: But, you know, sit in your seat a little longer because
1: it is a cool story.
2: Yeah. We're talking about the Rams. So back on July 10th, there was footage that was leaked to, of course, TMZ. Mm-hmm. Who else? And it was like them looking over the practice field, this person doing the video, and it showed and identified Aaron Donald walking out with pads and his helmet and clearly was doing some sort of a training session at the Rams facility. So fast forward to now, and Ian Rappaport made his rounds today. Mm-hmm. Obviously, now ESPN's Ian Rappaport. And pretty much said, I would not doubt if he signs in the middle of training camp.
1: Yep.
2: So it is looking highly likely at this point, and unless some sort of injury is to happen or some sort of other thing that would, you know, have him go a different way, that he's coming back and he is going to play for the Rams after sitting out for two seasons.
1: It's
2: going to
1: happen. It's going to be annoying because it's an LA team, but then it's also going to be cool because he's coming back and he's a phenomenal football player. And then Niner fans are going to be probably even more annoyed because his first game back will be against the Niners, probably in Australia.
2: Yeah.
1: Week one.
2: Yeah. So just get ready.
1: Get
2: you got
1: ready.
2: Miles Garrett and, well, we don't really know what it'll look like. Aaron Donald.
1: Yeah, LA just gets stars because they can.
2: They're definitely going to sell out every single game this year. That's for sure.
1: So they already were.
2: On waiting lists.
1: I'm interested to see because every time the Niners and Rams play in LA, it's usually a sea of red.
2: Exactly. And that's the thing. They can be known for not having the greatest fan base that's there.
1: We'll see this year.
2: But we'll see. All right, so truly an honor. We all know about the awful news of former Titans running back Chris Johnson being diagnosed with ALS. ALS Challenge is still going around. I'm actually going to do it. I got to set up a time where I can do that. So I'm going to do the water bucket ice challenge. But they just announced literally this morning, this came out, that they are going to be inducting Chris Johnson on September 13th into the Ring of Honor.
1: Love that.
2: Really, like, props to Amy Adams Strunk, their owner. You just never know. This disease progresses at such a rapid rate. I hope he can have a long life and do what, you know, Steve Gleason has done, former Saints player, can do what he's done and lived for 15 plus years after he was given 2 years to live after the diagnosis. So hopefully we have a long, you know, span of his life to celebrate, but they are going to induct him into that Ring of Honor.
1: Very cool.
2: Just the right move.
1: Very cool. Have they said when, like what week they're going to do it?
2: Yeah, September 13th. So it is the season opener.
1: Oh, very nice.
2: Literally halftime of the season opener.
1: Who are they playing?
2: It doesn't.
1: I'll look it up.
2: I'm trying to see what it, if it lists anywhere down here.
1: I will type, Jets.
2: Yeah, the Jets. Oh, yeah, because it's Robert Saleh's former team. So there's always the
1: that's
2: going to
1: be cool.
2: Good
1: for them.
2: Yeah.
1: And so, they'll probably win that game.
2: Exactly.
1: That'll help.
2: Uh-huh. I think that was a good move by them. So looking forward to that. Also, we have an interesting article by ESPN. Ben Solik, who does some really good work for them, he put this, where I thought it was interesting, new coach slash player scheme pairings. So this is a little bit more detailed into who he thinks in terms of new coaches around the league will be best with, like, a wide receiver, like that type of scheming pairing.
1: Got you.
2: Like Kyle Shanahan, maybe back in the day when he was first hired, how he schemed up with a certain quarterback.
1: Like Jimmy Garoppolo.
2: Right.
1: Yeah.
2: So at the top spot is the Broncos head coach Sean Payton and wide receiver Jalen Waddle. Richie, I know Richie would have a thought on this.
1: Of course, locked into Broncos football.
3: Yeah, I'm really excited to see
2: what... A lot of people are.
3: I'm really excited to see what Sean Payton is going to be able to do with a guy like Jalen Waddle. That's really been their biggest problem. Forever, it was finding the quarterback because they went through the carousel of, I think, 14 starting quarterbacks before landing on Bo Nix between that and Peyton Manning. But then it was like, okay, well, we think we got a guy in Bo Nix. He shows a lot of promise, but there's no weapons around him, you know?
2: Yep.
3: No weapons is maybe a little harsh, but there's no Jamar Chases and Justin Jeffersons and Christian McCaffreys around Bo Nix. So if you can get a guy like Waddle who has an explosive dynamic skill set alongside a guy like Cortland Sutton and maybe they find a way to run the ball better than they have, I think it could be special. Sean Payton has earned a ton of respect from a coaching acumen perspective in my eyes now that I've seen it up close compared to in New Orleans.
2: All right.
1: NFC West is wide open.
2: It is. Next on that list, no surprise, at least for me, because I know this is what they're most excited about over there, Brian Daboll and Cam Ward.
1: Yeah.
2: Cam Ward's in a crucial second year. He's a smart quarterback, does all the work, but how can he get on a different level this year with actual legit pieces around him? So Brian Daboll is a great OC. I think that'll be an interesting thing to watch.
1: Add Robert Saleh on top of that, too.
2: Yeah, defensively, he's got some good parts to work with. Oh, you gotta like this one. Kevin O'Connell and Kyle Murray. If anyone's gonna be revived again, we saw Sam Darnold revived with the Vikings. Can it be Kyler Murray?
1: Listen, we talked about this when he first signed. There's virtually no risk. And they're paying him nothing.
2: They're paying him league
1: minimum.
2: So
1: let him rock. I don't think it's going to work.
2: Yeah.
1: But I think it's going to be fun to follow.
2: Yeah. It's not a Kevin O'Connell type, really. But we'll see if he can work his magic. Also on this list, 49ers, Kyle Shanahan and Mike Evans, baby. You knew we were not going to leave Kyle Shanahan out of here with some sort of a guy he could optimize.
1: Step one, Mike Evans, run straight. Step two, jump. Step three, catch ball. Touchdown.
2: Yeah. There's a lot of other good ones on this list, including Raiders Clint Kubiak and tight end Brock Bowers. Mm. It's a really fun article to read if you're into that kind of stuff. So, again, Ben Solik's article on ESPN, really cool with coaches and who they could scheme up. Might be the most fun to watch.
1: That's Kayla's 2-Minute Drill. We got 1 hour left for our shows this week before we pass it over to the Drive guys for their last show in Las Vegas. When we come back, we'll finish our game yesterday of, as Kayla calls it, yay or nay, things we like and dislike about the Summer League performances of the second-year guys, Max, Neek, and Dylan, plus which players to watch for tonight's finale against the Charlotte Hornets. It's Matt and Kayla on Sacktown Sports.
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1: I'm Matt George with your Open Day 2 update, and a big day for Lucas Herbert. The Australian jumped up 38 spots to the top of the leaderboard. He came into the day even par. He ended the day 8-under, an 8-under round for Lucas Herbert. He wasn't the only one to do that. Sam Burns, the American, jumped up 100 spots on the leaderboard after also shooting 8-under today to make up for being 3-over in round one. He's 5-under for the tournament. And where are my friends and fans of Bryson DeChambeau at? The American is second. He stands alone in second place on the leaderboard. He is one stroke back of the leader, Herbert. He shot 4-under today in round two. 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
29: It's Matt George and Kayla Anderson on Saturday.

0: what she looks like?
1: I just remember she did like a dance one time live.
0: Yeah, her viral dance.
1: Yeah.
0: She's gorgeous.
1: Oh, yeah, okay.
0: I'd love to go to one of her concerts. Her concerts look like a party.
1: Oh, yeah, she's got the dark features, yeah.
0: Have you seen her concert? Have you seen her live, Richie?
2: No, but I would.
0: She came to Sacramento, I think, not horribly long ago.
2: Come on back.
0: Probably an expensive ticket. My uncle loves her, too. My uncle was like...
1: That's random.
0: No, my uncle, because he was huge into the 70s, he loves disco. So he loves Earth, Wind, and Fire.
1: Yeah,
0: he loves
1: cool...
0: He loves that era. So Dua Lipa bringing some of that back with kind of the funk and dance, he loves it.
2: What I would say, too, is that, like, obviously she's a pop artist and, you know, that... So maybe if that's not your cup of tea music or whatever, I get it. Same thing with, like, Ella Langley and country. People just don't like country, even though she's, like, the biggest thing. It came across my social media like a million times, and I finally looked it up. She did a performance at, I think it's Royal Albert Hall in England, in the UK, which is like a cathedral kind of amphitheater type of deal. And it was purely orchestral. So it was all of her music, all of her songs were remixed essentially to be accompanied by live orchestra and not a recorded track.
1: Yeah. That's neat.
2: And she did one of her songs, Training Season or whatever, and it had this like dramatic like drop and reveal with the lighting in this. It was the most I'm her moment I've ever seen.
1: Huh.
2: Like watching it on social media, I was like, nobody's ever looked better than that right there. Like that 100%.
1: Cool.
2: If an alien came down to Earth and saw that, it'd be like, that's it. I don't need to keep looking.
0: Leave him alone.
2: Yep.
1: Exactly.
0: They win.
1: Let them do their thing.
0: They're doing fine.
1: Mm-hmm.
0: Have you ever, I think we talked about this before, or at least I've shared my experience before. Have either of you ever been to like a live orchestra for anything?
1: I probably as a kid.
0: Even like a theater production, a musical theater production a live orchestra.
1: Yeah.
0: Live orchestra
1: I've
0: music
1: been to a couple of those.
0: Insane. It's so good. It's so good. But seeing an orchestra, if you can, like whatever your favorite movies are.
1: Yeah.
0: If there, you can watch it with a live orchestra. It'll change your life.
2: Have you seen those candlelight concerts? Have
0: yes,
2: you seen
0: any in of those? Sacramento.
2: Right. So they have them all over the place, and it's like that same kind of vibe. It's more like strings, I think.
0: It's a little smaller, but it's the same. Yeah.
2: That kind of concept, or what, like the nth degree version of that for me is like I've had a couple of friends that have gone to see the Hans Zimmer in concert.
0: Mm-hmm.
2: And so you get the soundtracks of like for somebody like me who's like a millennial or anybody close to our age range collectively here, you get the soundtracks of like almost every cool movie franchise you can think of played out live as if they were recording it for the movie. It's so cool.
0: It's incredible.
2: Looks cool.
1: So is it just, so then is it like have the film up?
0: No, it depends. So you can watch like a orchestra performing of your movie of choice live, or you can watch an orchestra that plays just like Richie's talking about all of the best tracks and songs and of a composer, which is Hans Zimmer, so all of his best stuff, like Pirates of the Caribbean, things of that nature. And then they do candlelight concerts here that are not expensive at all. They're actually held in the Railroad Museum in Old Sacramento.
1: Huh.
0: And the candlelight concerts are awesome as well. It's not quite it's not a full orchestra necessarily. Like I went to San Francisco to the Symphony Hall in San Francisco. But our own orchestra here in Sacramento is starting to do productions of different shows and movies and things like that that you can watch while listening to the music live. And it's magical.
1: Yeah.
0: It's such a cool experience. Even if you're like, oh, I kind of like that movie, like seeing Indiana Jones with the orchestra, or How to Train Your Dragon, or Marvel, or Pirates of the Caribbean, anything.
1: Right.
0: Dope. It's so cool.
1: Yeah,
0: I highly
1: cool.
0: encourage everybody to do it. They were doing that for Indiana Jones in Seattle when I was there. I was so tempted to go, but I didn't. It's too expensive.
1: The Seattle Symphonies are really good.
0: Tonight, Summer League comes to an end. Mm. The Kings and the Charlotte
1: Hornets. Can I say something?
0: Please.
1: Thank God.
0: Thank God you're at that point?
1: Bruh.
0: I'm telling you, though.
1: Bruh.
0: Then October.
1: I know, but like watching Kings the last few games, it's been struggle bus.
0: We got
1: USA.
0: 82 more coming. It's not going to be that bad, hopefully.
1: I know, but it's not going to be the third stringers.
0: That's true. Yeah.
1: You know?
0: Yeah.
1: It's been rough.
0: Maybe, hopefully, no 4-point quarters, which the Kings had that record for all of 24 hours. Thank you, Hawks. Screw y'all. Can't even give us our
1: Capture
0: own bad
1: the title.
0: And take that away from us one day later. The Hawks had 2 points in the first quarter yesterday. That's crazy. today is the last day. Kings, Charlotte Hornets. And we learned at the beginning of the show, Frankie Cardicelli put it out there, no Nick Clifford, no Maxime Raynaud, no Dylan Cardwell, and no Darius Acuff Jr. Now, Acuff, Nick, and Max are all out for rest purposes. Dylan is out with left thumb soreness, which makes you think maybe if he didn't have left thumb soreness, he would play? Because why would they, if the plan was just to shut him down, they would just put him as rest to not make people, not that left thumb soreness is worth getting like freaked out about. But I feel like Dylan probably would have played if he didn't have some sort of injury. I don't know.
1: Yeah, I think Dylan's been the most vocal to be like, I want to get back out there. And that's why he played in the game prior to that. So yeah, you're probably right. He probably has a little bit of a banged up thumb from, what were you saying?
0: Blocking shots. From rejecting AJ Devonta at the rim. That was dope. One of the best moments.
1: Starting off, who knows, sometimes when you have a dunk to start off every game.
0: You hurt your hand. Yeah. I've hurt my hand on the rim before. It was like a play school rim that was too short, but certainly wasn't a regular rim. God, hell no. Hey, you lower those
1: plastic rim?
0: No, not those. Oh, I was like, you know what I mean? Like you get an actual metal rim, but you lower it so you can like dunk on it 7 feet. You're like, ah.
1: I would probably fracture my wrist if I ever
0: dunking,
1: tried to.
0: Dunking so hard? I'm surprised it doesn't happen more. Willie Cauley-Stein used to, his genuine excuse of why he didn't go to block shots was one time he went to block a shot in a game for the Kings and he fractured his finger because he hit the rim with his hand.
1: Oh.
0: And he like said, I don't want to block shots anymore because it hurt that bad.
1: Dang.
0: It's like, well, buddy, we needed to block shots.
1: Yeah, so, it's like, sorry, that's part of your job description.
0: Wrap it up.
1: Mm-hmm. Do you guys feel like, too, real quick on the dunk situation, do you think that it's annoying that they do flagrants for if you hang on the rim?
0: Yes, I do. But they're sometimes they're pretty lenient with it. If you
1: I saw it happen in Summer League, though, and they threw a flagrant.
0: If you like pull yourself up and obviously swing, they're going to give you a flagrant for it. But if actually, now that I'm saying this, I remember a very specific moment where I think Malik Monk got a flagrant or got teed up.
1: Huh.
0: It wasn't flagrant. He got teed up because he hung on the rim. But if you go and watch it back, he hung on the rim because there was a player lying down underneath the basket.
1: Right. And they gave him a flagrant?
0: What do you want me to do? Stomp on him?
1: Okay, that's stupid.
0: Oh, I remember that because I remember the Kings crowd. That was a very loud ref you suck chant that night.
1: Dang,
0: I vividly remember that. I think it was Malik. Pretty sure it was Malik.
1: That's soft.
0: Yeah. No, it was. Was it Malik? I can't remember. But I vividly remember at least something like that happening.
1: The situation, though, no matter who the player was ridiculous.
0: Yeah, I do think it's lame. Like, let them celebrate a little bit. I also, though, I get mad at a lot of penalties for taunting penalties because they're so subjective. Yep. Like, you'll have a lot of players look at the bench and nothing happens to them. Mm-hmm. But sometimes somebody looks at the bench and they get teed up. There's a clip because people have made these edits of all the silly things that Josh Hart does.
1: Oh, yeah.
0: Josh Hart hits a three and was like knocked over right in front of the opposing team's bench. And he turns and he starts doing finger guns at him. Like boo, boo, boo, boo, boo. And then someone from the bench like throws a towel at him. And he was fine. He didn't get a technical foul for it. But it's like, that's a circumstance where technically finger guns at opponents, that's a tech.
1: Yeah.
0: Just let them have personalities a little bit.
1: That's how that was in the NFL when they took away celebrations.
0: Yeah, a lot of the celebrations.
1: Remember?
0: That sucked. Some of them were like, okay, yeah, you probably should get a fine for pretending to poop out a football. But like, other than that, let them rock. I like to celebrate. It's like celebrations in soccer, too. Celebrations in soccer, like football, are one of the main things about soccer is those creative celebrations and things. Let them rock.
1: We should come up another summer content idea. We should come up with our own.
0: Well, what? Our own celebration? Yeah. What our touchdown celebration would look like? That's definitely a good idea. We should definitely do that. Mm-hmm. Kayla's going to pitch. I punch you. Wouldn't that be fun?
1: No.
0: Fake boxing match. Nah. That'd be Kayla's go-to.
1: Get a little more creative.
0: That was one of my things that I got the most frustrated covering high school football and prep sports. They're stupid strict.
1: Oh, yeah. I was going to say, I don't know if I've seen really high schoolers celebrate.
0: Anything. The rule is, or I don't know if it's an exact rule, but the rule of thumb, whenever I talk to coaches about it in high school football, is you score, you put the football down, and then you come and you celebrate on your sideline. That's what you do. Once you're off the field with your people, then you celebrate. But a lot of them, like, if you don't catch a touchdown and then just put the football down or throw the football back to the referee and walk away, without, at the very least, like your teammates will come up to you and maybe do like the lift in the air thing or like just slap you on the helmet. Anything more than that, you're getting a flag. And I used to actually talk to officials because our officials, by the way, shout out to the officials in the San Joaquin section. Officials are always going to make mistakes, but we went through a referee shortage in the San Joaquin section for a long time, and they brought in a new crop of officials, and they're some of the nicest people, coolest people. I really enjoyed getting to know them on Friday nights. But I would talk to them sometimes and go, man, like, they're kids. And they're like, yeah, but we're supposed to because of the rules. I'm like, so stupid. Let them be kids as long as they're not doing dumb stuff. That's the one thing. I don't like policing celebrations in sports. Let them rock.
1: As long as they're cool.
0: It's a game.
1: As long as they're not anything awful.
0: Like pooping out of football?
1: I don't even think that's awful.
0: Yeah, that's a go-to for Kayla. That'd be a go-to Kayla move.
1: I'm not necessarily pooping out of football, but, you know, I wouldn't knock someone for it.
0: I
1: would actually be laughing.
0: What
1: not
0: would be
1: lie.
0: Your go-to? Yeah, I'm sure they're laughing while throwing the flag, but they still have to throw it. What would be like your go-to?
1: Probably not appropriate.
0: Describe it to us. Okay. How can you describe this to us in a way that we get what you're thinking without saying anything bad?
1: Well, because it probably has some sort of violence to it. Not bad violence.
0: That's
1: like,
0: what, Rich, did I not just say that? Did I not just say that? I said it'd be like pretending to fight or punch Matt. And she said, no, I wouldn't do that. And immediately, yeah, it'd probably have violence to it.
1: Now, I would also consider, you know, Michael Jackson moves.
2: I was going to say a moonwalk. That was going to be my...
0: That's what Kevin John would do. For sure.
1: For, oh,

0: It's like, I don't know.
1: No, there's branches to it to me.
2: What
1: there's,
2: is yours? The Making branches. Of the Hobbit?
1: No, that's a movie. Jerk. No, like, you know how much I love The Traitors. You know how much I love Survivor. Yeah. So, like, competition reality shows, I'm very much into. I even have, I've never watched all the way through, but I've watched clips of, like, what my wife was watching, whether it was Real Housewives or, like, she watched this Mormon Wives show, which is...
2: Oh, yeah. I don't...
1: Crazy.
2: I don't do that one.
1: Crazy show.
0: She went right to the deep end of the pool.
2: She did. Yeah, she did.
1: That's a little more, like, okay.
2: Mormon
1: like,
2: Wives.
1: I guess the secret lives of Mormon wives. Watching like dumb hot people kiss in a pool for an hour a day is not exciting.
2: To be fair, though, they're not all. You shouldn't label them all dumb because not all of them are dumb.
1: Some smart, some dumb hot.
0: Very degrees of intelligence. Hot people.
2: Yeah.
1: Kissing in a pool. I'm all right.
0: Were you ever in the service industry? Either one of you?
2: Yes. I was definitely in the service industry.
0: Kayla, you probably are already familiar with it, but Matt, if you haven't, then I would suggest, because this is the first one that really I, outside of like Bachelor, Bachelorette, which my sister had me watch with her.
1: Yeah.
0: Below Deck. During COVID came out and we were all stuck inside and I started branching out, the girl I was dating at the time had me watch more of these things. There is something satisfying about following a crew of a suit. They do it in different parts of the world, but yeah, Below Deck, Mediterranean, Below Deck. Australia, yeah.
1: I've seen clips.
0: Thailand. Yeah.
1: I've seen clips.
0: And there's something entertaining to me about watching this crew of mostly young, hot, varied degrees of intelligence people work on a super yacht and deal with these quirky personalities of people that pay ungodly amounts of money for 3 days on a boat in the water. It's pretty entertaining.
2: Yeah, it is a good one.
1: I like Hell's Kitchen.
2: Religiously, though.
1: Hell's Kitchen is great.
2: They have a Vegas. He has a Vegas restaurant, right?
1: I would love to go. It's probably very expensive, though. But Hell's Kitchen is a blast. Like, I think that show is very fair. And I'm not that... I mean, I like cooking. I'm not that super interested in cooking or chef shows, but I'll watch, like, reality cooking shows. Mm-hmm. I like reality competition stuff.
2: Okay.
0: Iron Chef was the best competition cooking show when I was growing up. Like that, where Bobby Flay and Mario Batali and all those guys came from. We used to literally, that was like, okay, we're going to sit together as a family. We're going to watch them make a dish out of like pineapple, jelly, and like octopus tentacles. It's like they're going to make a 3-course meal out of this crazy stuff.
1: Oof. That sounds crazy.
2: Oof.
0: You guys never watched Iron Chef?
2: I don't like.
0: It's like the mystery ingredients.
2: Really like those shows.
1: Really?
2: No,
1: my wife and I got super into the baking ones.
0: Great British Bake Off.
2: A lot of people like those.
0: Great British Bake Off. That's another one.
1: There was Nailed It, which we loved. And Nailed It is all about like they get average bakers to make these exquisite things.
2: Yeah,
1: and it's just a disaster. Nailed It is great. There's like, and then there's the competitions of like elite bakers and stuff like that. They have even like a Lego competition now.
2: That takes away from like, the reason why I watch this like reality TV is to take away from the reality of everyday competition in this business and what we cover. So I don't want to be watching competition. I get too into it.
1: What do you watch Love Island for?
2: Just the fun. It's funny.
1: To make yourself feel better?
2: No, it's just these people are funny. Like, you grow to actually like some of the characters. You grow to not like some of them, but you grow to really like them. I'm watching the UK one right now, and this girl, Ellie, on it, she just actually left the villa. I think that's like me 25 years ago. I'm like, oh, yeah, that's just like me. She's hilarious.
0: I love how she just snuck in a self-plug right there. She's hilarious. Obviously, I like her.
1: Kayla, that's the most Allen Styles thing you've ever done.
2: I know. Well, at least
0: nobody promotes you like you.
1: That's true.
2: That's a very true point. I've learned that in this career, man.
1: That's true. Yeah, Love Island, not for me.
2: That's all
0: yet.
2: Right.
1: Not for me.
2: We're not going to force you, Matt.
1: No, yet.
2: Unless.
1: Not for me. I don't judge you if you watch it. It's just not for me. Well, I kind of judge you if you watch
2: Unless it. Unless I apply for adult Love Island. The age.
1: Ew.
2: The age range.
1: Ew.
0: I know what you were meaning, but the way you set that up is kind of crazy.
1: What do you do?
0: Unless I apply for
2: adult. I'm talking about the age range.
1: Yeah, I don't, but then we got to change the parameters of what Love Island is, because it better be like we're meeting up in jeans and t-shirts at like a bowling alley or something. It can't be like at a villa in nothing.
0: No, they did the Golden Bachelor, the same as the regular Bachelor.
2: All right, well, I'm not.
1: But that's not the same thing.
2: I'm not 60.
1: I know you're not 60. I'm not saying you are. But I don't want, listen, we don't know.
0: Matt's flustered.
1: Not in what I've seen Love Island to be, you can age out of that. I don't think you're beyond
2: you're
1: that.
2: You're not wearing like the small bikinis, by

0: Yes.
1: And dudes, you don't keep your shirt on. How about that, guys?
0: Well, huh? They don't wear Speedos. At least that's good.
2: And they can they're in physical shape that's good enough to justify that, whereas most of us are not.
1: Right.
2: You know what I mean?
1: Like I don't need to see a bunch of beer bellies walking around.
2: I was speaking for the men.
0: I'm in pretty good shape.
2: I was speaking for the men here.
1: Yeah, we're talking about us here. It's about us right now.
0: All right. I didn't know you guys were going on the show.
1: I sure as hell ain't. I want to go on Traders, Richie, and Kayla said I can't because I'm not dressed well enough.
2: Once upon a time, not that long ago, I did get a call back to be on a reality dating show before I moved out here. Yeah. Love is Blind.
1: You didn't do it?
0: Oh, my God.
1: You didn't do it?
0: The Denver edition?
2: The Denver edition.
0: That would have been so awesome.
1: Why didn't you do it?
2: Okay. We'll do a quick story time. Or we can save it to the other side. It's your show.
1: No, do it now.
2: Okay.
1: We didn't do anything in this segment. I don't care.
2: I was at a bar with some of my friends in Denver. We were just, you know, having a good time, whatever. And so my childhood best friend and his now fiance, but at the time girlfriend, I'd never seen the show. They were all about it. They were like, you got to do it. So they were like, you got to audition. And his fiance, then girlfriend, whatever, was like, you got to do it. You got to do it. So they literally, she was like, I'll walk you through everything, what to say. We got to record a video submission, blah, blah, blah. So I had to fill out this like 80 question questionnaire. Jeez. while partaking in things and at the bar, you know, having a couple pops.
0: Yeah.
1: Sodies.
2: And do the video submission and all that stuff. And then I just kind of forgot all about it. Like months go by, submit it, because they do these things well in advance. And all of a sudden, I'm you know, going about my day. I'm at work and I get these notifications from Instagram that I got a new follow request. And like that person, her name was Joy, the producer. That was literally her thing. She liked like 7 of my most recent photos. And I was like, that's weird. And then I got a DM and she was like, hi, I'm you know, my name is Joy. I work with Love Island. I'm one of the casting producers, blah, blah, all this stuff. Like, I want to talk to you more about potentially coming on the show,
0: whatever,
2: all
0: this stuff.
2: Love is Blind. Oh, yeah. What did I say?
0: Love Island.
2: Love Island. Yeah.
1: No, Richie.
2: Love is Blind. So I literally was like, okay, yeah, sure. So I did an initial thing. Then it was great. Then I got a call back for a second interview, which I again did not expect because I just thought it was funny. And I had to do a FaceTime interview with the casting producer. I was actually out here in Elk Grove visiting my family when they set it up for me. And I didn't make it past the second round of interviews.
1: Mostly because
2: I felt like deep down at my core, I don't believe in the premise of the show. And
0: yeah.
2: I'm not one of those people that like exclusively does it for clout or whatever. Yeah. Even though a part of me wishes I could have done it just for the story, but
1: fun.
2: Yeah,
0: that's pretty funny.
2: The Denver season was like a year ago or whatever, year and a half. So
0: yeah.
2: Once upon a time.
1: Opportunity missed.
2: I know.
0: Could have been a reality star, Richie. Bird7X
1: in the YouTube comment section says, what did we learn during the summer league? I don't know. We'll take the break. We'll come back.
0: We did talk about it a lot this week.
1: Yes, we did. We'll take the break. When we come back, we'll finally pay off this things we liked and didn't like from the second year guys, Max, Neek, and Dylan. Then crosstalk with Whitey Gleason and Alan Stiles to wrap up the show and wrap up a fun week. 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
1: Not gonna lie to you, I've had a ton of fun on today's show. Good Friday vibes, good Friday energy. Shout out to Richie, our program director. Second day this week that he was with us on the board. Then you're gonna go back to your boring desk job after this, Richie.
2: It's not going to be the same.
1: Not going to be the same.
0: Not at all.
1: No. A new appreciation or loathing that you'll have for this show now.
0: Yeah.
1: We'll see. Man, I've been on that show. I ain't doing that again. Who knows? Who knows?
0: I'm not doing a loathing show.
1: A loathing show? Show than loathing? We will get back to, before we wrap up the show, we will get back to a little bit of Sacramento Kings talk here, because yesterday we did a segment where we listed out with all like the rookies, including Jonathan Bobo. We lumped him into that group of something that we liked and something that we didn't like from their summer league performances. The whole idea behind this exercise is to keep a balance when it comes to the analyzing summer league play, right? Because it's really easy to go to extreme one way or the other. Oh my God, Emmanuel Sharp is going to be the greatest player ever. Oh, Darius Aycock Jr. looks terrible. It's really easy to go to extremes. So something we liked, something we didn't like out of these players. And we have the 3 second-year players. We'll start with Maxime Raynaud. What is something you liked out of Max?
0: Well, Maxime is an interesting subject because he only played 2 games.
1: 2 games.
0: So it's almost like take everything you liked in the first game and then what you didn't like in the second
1: Pretty
0: game.
1: Pretty much.
0: I think, honestly, seeing him get back to a little bit of that three-point shooter that he can be, hitting just, I think he was, what was his numbers?
1: I think he was 2 of 5 from 3.
0: Which was encouraging. Yeah. I know it's not the biggest deal in the world, but at least seeing that like right out of the gate when he played in that first summer league was definitely nice to see. Because again, if he can be at all in whatever lineup is going to go out there this year, if he can at all contribute something like that, it would be good. Because again, like you always mentioned, that's something that he did well at Stanford under Kyle Smith.
1: I think you're spot on. The three-point shooting and the fact that he shot with a higher volume, at least in that first game, made a couple of threes. He barely shot in game two, but he was too busy turning the ball over, unfortunately.
0: Good Lord.
1: And that kind of leads into the thing that I didn't like is I know they haven't played together. I expected to see more of a natural on-court chemistry between Acuff and Max, and they did not look on the same page at all. That doesn't mean that it's not going to work, but basketball is also a universal language. Like, everybody knows the game of basketball, even if you don't know how necessarily everybody, you don't have to know all the quirks of your teammates to know how to run a basic pick and roll. Mm-hmm. And those two, outside of maybe a play, did not run a good pick and roll together at all. And considering that is Max's primary strength that he's carrying over from his all rookie season last year, I was hoping to see a little bit more natural chemistry on the court with Acuff, and we did not see that.
0: Yeah, and again, that then turned into turnovers and really set a really rough tone for the whole game, because he was a big part of that. He finished that game with 7, I believe, turnovers. Mm-hmm. So, yeah, I think the discouragement, again, it's not a big body of work in summer league, so it's hard to really pick at it.
1: Right.
0: But I think
1: it's 2 games.
0: The fact that he didn't, though, find anything in that second game with Acuff, and it was quite literally the opposite of that, and is discouraging.
1: And that second game was coming off of a day of practice the day before.
0: Exactly.
1: It wasn't like a back-to-back.
0: Yep.
1: It was a day of practice, and they looked worse, unfortunately. But also shout out to the Nets, because the Nets played really, really physical, good defense.
0: They had him on their list, man.
1: Boy, did they. How about Neat Clifford?
0: So I've liked... And we've said this at nauseam, I feel like, this summer league. I've liked the aggression, the aggressiveness that he's played with in this summer league. Has he been the most consistent? No, not really. I think it's still kind of game to game. We see, you know, what Neat could really be, and then we see him take a step back. And I feel like we said this a lot during the regular season. Like, the consistency of Neat just playing that way, aggressively that way, and not backing off. And I think everybody had a poor game in that last game that before the second-year players.
1: Except for Sharper Acuff.
0: Yeah.
1: Everybody else was terrible
0: in
1: that game.
0: So I think I've liked the aggressiveness of him, but I would like to see that a little more consistently.
1: In addition to his decisiveness with the basketball, I do like how he took on the challenge of guarding A.J. Dabonsa.
0: That was impressive, I thought.
1: I don't think... he didn't...
0: It wasn't amazing. It wasn't like...
1: And he's undersized for guarding A.J. It's not something that I would like to see him do when the Kings play the Wizards for real this season. Like, but for the summer league and the opportunity, he took on that challenge. He played aggressive.
0: He
1: was up in A.J.'s grill. He tried to create havoc, got A.J. to get rid of the basketball a couple of times. He just couldn't necessarily make up for some of the length that AJ has over him being 2-3 inches taller. So, but I like how he took on that defensive challenge, because I'm looking to Neek defensively as that real area, because I still don't know what he is in the NBA. And I was hoping to see more of that and didn't. So as this leads into like the thing that I didn't like, it's a mixture of I still don't know exactly what he is in the NBA now going into year two. And I also didn't like the fact, granted, you're implementing new rookies, but Neat Clifford was way better in his rookie summer league than he was his second year summer league.
0: But he was more of the focal point.
1: Kinda. But like Devin Carter was on that team.
0: Yeah.
1: Maxime Raynaud was more of a focal point with that. I get what you're saying. but I also, like, second year players, I wanted you to look better than you did. And Neek took a step back if you're talking about summer league to summer league.
0: I think he took a step back too.
1: Considering some of the second year players like Igor Demin with the Nets that we saw.
0: He was really good in that first half, at least in that game.
1: Made huge leaps.
0: Yeah.
1: From year one to year two, it looked like in summer league. All right, finally, Dylan Cardwell.
0: I mean, the obvious for me is I think he just grew as even a leader. Mm-hmm. I just felt like if it wasn't for him in this summer league, I honestly would have been worried about what these games would have looked like in some of them.
1: Yeah.
0: I do. And the taking accountability, especially after that really bad game.
1: Yeah.
0: And he came out and he said, we played soft.
1: We got punked.
0: We didn't play to our identity. And I've been really impressed with a guy who was not drafted to be able to build the confidence in his play and just himself as a leader on the team in year two. There needed to be something or someone like that at Summer League this year for this group. And it was him by a mile, in my opinion.
1: Yeah.
0: Setting that tone as a leader.
1: Two things that I liked from Dylan. As Summer League went on, his rim protection stayed consistent, but his fouls went down.
0: That's a good point.
1: So he's doing a better job of... And I know at first he was just trying to be an enforcer of, if you come in the paint, I'm going to hit you. Towards the end of Summer League, it was, I'm blocking shots and I'm changing shots at the rim and I'm not just outwardly fouling you. Mm-hmm. Because that's staying out of foul trouble is going to be one of the key things for him to work on here going into year two with the NBA reps and minutes that he's going to get. The other thing I really noticed from Dylan in the California Classic and in Summer League, Dylan's really, really improved as a passer.
0: You've said this before.
1: He had a couple of drop-off passes that were perfect. Got the ball a couple times. His touch around the rim still needs a ton of work. A ton of work. He just cannot.
0: I don't know if that's ever really going to get to that level, do you?
1: I would hope so, because I know the Kings are putting an emphasis on it.
0: Yeah.
1: When you watch Dylan Cardwell, if you ever get to the game early enough to watch Dylan, and sometimes it's before the doors open, to watch Dylan do his pregame workouts, typically shooters will start. They start under the basket and just get the shooting stroke down, hit like five shots, and they step out and then they start doing their perimeter work. Dylan is primarily just doing side hooks and touch shots around the rim. That's his game. His touch around the rim needs to improve for him to be the pick and roll threat that I think they're hoping he could be. We know he's good above the rim and we know he's good on putback stuff, but catching the ball coming down and then going up and finishing at the rim is something that Dylan Cardwell needs to work on.
0: Yeah.
1: But as a passer, he'd get the ball in the lane and then find an open man for three, then always result in an assist. But I thought Dylan Cardwell's passing was really impressive.
0: Yeah, no, you mentioned it, honestly, kind of at the start of Summer League.
1: Who pointed out to me was the Kings Summer League head coach, Chris Darnell. He pointed it out. Okay. I asked him about
0: game?
1: Either the first or second game.
0: Yeah, I
1: can't remember. Pretty early because I was asking about the second year guys, and I asked specifically with Neek and Dylan, what has he seen in terms of where from game 82 of last year to today, or at that time. So over the gap of time, the 3 month gap where the Kings weren't playing, that these guys were getting their own individual work in, what's the biggest area of growth you saw from both of those? And one of the first things he said with Dylan is Dylan's really improved as a passer. And I started watching for it and I saw it. He looked a lot more comfortable finding the open man when the defense would kind of collapse on him.
0: Well, hopefully a little improvement on the offensive side, like you said, around the rim. Mm-hmm. Like, we'll see how that. I don't think it's going to be drastically different ever. Maybe it improves a little bit, but step by step for him.
1: Unfortunately, all three of those guys will not be playing tonight. We get one more game in Las Vegas before Summer League comes to an end. That means one more day in Las Vegas for the Sacktown Sports Crew in the Sack Shack. The Drive Guys, Whitey Gleason, Alan Stiles, join us next to wrap up a week here on Sacktown Sports.
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0: longest amount of time that I've spent in Las Vegas, I think, was 4 nights.
1: Same.
0: And by night 4, I was cooked. I was done. I was like, get me out of here. Our Sactown sports crew has been there since Sunday.
1: How are they upright?
0: I don't know. The Sack Shack must be have good air conditioning and be a good home for them to stay in. But one more day for the Sack Shack crew. And one more show from Las Vegas for Whitey Gleason and Alan Stiles, the Drive Guys. Are they with us? Are they there? Do we have the Drive Guys?
2: Yes.
3: We're here.
0: Hey, guys. You ready to come home or what?
2: Not yet. We got
3: not yet.
2: Still got some pizza left in the box, Matt, literally and figuratively.
3: That's right.
1: Slice or two.
0: Now I want pizza. Now I want pizza. So,
1: I know, I'm starving.
0: So, Alan, you've seen the injury report for tonight's game. So I know, because no one grinds film like Alan Stiles. I just need to know, like, what are we, outside of Sharp and Caravan, of course, like, what are we locking into?
3: Well, we had Markell Sutton on the show yesterday, and it was outstanding. Go check that out on YouTube. Our digital guy's doing a great job getting all that content out. And Markell and I, you know, we just kind of found a common ground. We spoke, and it was just a great conversation, I'd say, Whitey. And Markell said he's putting somebody on a poster today. Said he's putting somebody on a poster and putting somebody on a flight. So be on the lookout for that. If he has an opportunity, my boy, get into the cup. On somebody's head.
1: He'll
3: shout out
1: Alan, too.
0: Yes, he will.
3: Right. He'll say, "A sizzle, a sizzle," as he's dunking.
0: Turn up the microphone behind the basket. You'll hear him scream Alan Stiles' name. When he most players yell, "And one." He'll be, "Alan Stiles!"
3: That's right. 1140.
2: Matt, also a big opportunity today for my guy. He's been the best player at Pacific last couple of years. Elias Ralph, Mr. Plus Minus.
0: That's right.
2: Big day for him.
0: Heard yesterday, plus 13, a team high the other game. The Tiger himself.
1: There
0: you go.
2: This is what he does. He helps you win.
1: Do you guys have anybody, because I'm assuming what time is the game at today?
0: 3:30, I think.
1: 3:30? Are you guys going to be able to get over there at all?
3: No, I think we're going to chill here, just get ready for our final dinner. That's what we got going on.
0: What do you mean? The last supper?
1: The red dinner?
3: The Last Supper, and, you know, some of us did a good job of rolling over that per diem, and man, oh man, tonight is going to be a treat. I'll tell you that much.
0: There's no way you've rolled over any per diem.
3: I've rolled over everything.
0: I've seen every of your freaking Instagram videos. There's no shot.
3: No, I've rolled over everything.
0: I haven't seen a single chain restaurant.
3: A lobster and truffle baked ziti, with a nice 20-ounce ribeye. It's going to be phenomenal. Going to be absolutely phenomenal.
2: Great way to celebrate.
3: That's right, Whitey.
2: Which isn't over yet.
3: That's right, Whitey. And I just want to say, being out here with you, Whitey, it's been incredible. It's been hot outside, but hotter in the studio.
0: You have four hours to do that.
3: That's right.
0: What are you bringing home for us? That's what I want to know. What are we getting?
1: I want a souvenir.
0: Have you thought about that? And don't give me anything at the airport. That's BS. That's last minute thoughts.
3: We're still working. We got 4 hours to work through it. Hey, 916-339-1140. What should we bring back?
1: Maybe a Louis Vuitton.
3: Favorite midday show. This side of the Mississippi. We'll work on that.
2: What do you want? Any requests?
1: Yeah, a Louis Vuitton from one of the big stores out there.
0: I'll take a Las Vegas Raiders something or another. How about that?
3: Okay. Yeah, well, Fernando, my guy Nando, is everywhere out here. Yeah. All the billboards, everywhere. It's just been a homecoming, Whitey, really.
0: Whitey, can you give me some dirt from the ballpark site? Can you get me that?
2: It just really looks like they are much further along than any Oakland A's fan would hope. But also, it does look like it's very cramped. I'm not being biased here. The area that it's in, the block or whatever, the footprint looks really, really small. We'll see. I go by, I heckle the construction workers every day.
0: Hell yeah.
2: Not their fault.
0: Attaboy. No, you know, do your job.
2: Frustrated, Matt. You know how it is.
0: I love that.
1: They're next to or close to Excalibur.
0: It's across the street from Excalibur on the corner. Yeah, and then it's right next to, what is it, the MGM, the green one?
1: Yeah.
2: Sure.
1: But maybe they tear down that Excalibur because that one's an oldie.
0: No, the castle. Come on.
1: That's an old one.
0: Where they have the...
3: I think that's where we stayed last year, actually.
0: Yeah.
2: Oh, really?
0: I stayed there my first summer league. I stayed there. It was
2: Sack Shack. I have a feeling it's going to become a tradition here.
0: Yeah, the Sack Shack looks very, very nice. Mm-hmm. My first experience in Vegas was Summer League, Keegan Murray's year, and I stayed at the Excalibur for ABC 10. And I walk into the lobby to check in for the first time, and there's one of the shirtless Australian dudes from the Thunder Down Under show is greeting people. And I said, "Where am I?"
1: Dang.
0: That was my intro to Vegas. True story.
3: That's right. It's actually raining here.
2: Yeah.
3: For a little bit this morning.
1: Serious?
3: Yeah. Hot rain. Yeah. It really was.
2: Guess who complained the most about the rain today in the house?
0: Couldn't imagine.
3: I don't
2: it's
3: like
2: raining.
3: Rain.
2: I don't like the rain.
1: So you didn't go on your run? Did he go on his run?
3: I had already gone on my run, only 3 miles.
2: It rained for maybe 42 seconds. Oh, I hate the rain. Geez.
1: It wasn't even a monsoon.
2: We can't cancel this show. Well,
3: it's killing the aesthetics, you know?
1: We're out by the pool.
0: Well, I know you guys are all about ending with a bang, so what we got on today's show?
2: Oh, we got a lot of special things coming up to celebrate our last day here, and including some special awards. Oh. But, you know, we're very mindful of the fact that we got one more big one to go here as the Kings wrap up Summer League as well. So it should be a special Friday edition of the Drive Guys from Vegas.
0: Well, Jesse
3: Rodriguez, 2:30 as well.
0: Gents, safe travels home. Enjoy your last day. Enjoy your last show. We're looking forward to seeing you back, although Kayla and I have basically moved into this room. Yeah. It's ours now. We have like a dresser in here now.
1: We do. We have a couch.
0: We have like a slide. Mm-hmm. So just get used to it. Get used to it.
3: I can only imagine.
2: Yeah. As long as you don't have any more leftover food in there, we're good.
3: No, well, Whitey, the whole pantry is in there.
1: He's actually been so good this week.
0: No, I've been doing really well.
1: He hasn't left anything this week.
0: I've been doing really well. Although, Alan, I will tell you, it's hot in here. It is very hot in here.
1: Oh, my goodness.
3: Well, at least I've been out here in Vegas. Yeah, to train my body for entering that sauna of a studio. How about that?
0: There you go. Drive, guys. Have a good show. We'll see you when you come home. Safe travels. And Kayla and I will be back next week, 10 a.m. on Monday, to wrap up the final day of Summer League and life after Summer League. No Kings basketball till October. We'll make it through. And NFL training camps will be going, too. The Drive Guys are next. We'll see you next week right here on Sacktown Sports.
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14: One more day in Las Vegas. Alan, would you agree here? It just, every year, it becomes more and more obvious. Summer League just burns fast and bright. It starts out in a blaze of so much excitement, getting to see players playing for their new NBA teams for the first time. By the time you get to the last Friday of Summer League, I know there's still some more games to play here, but boy, people just can't wait to get out of here.
15: Yeah, yeah, that's kind of been the sentiment. A lot of people just, if they're not already gone, it's a little dry out here. Well, I guess in both ways, Whitey, but it's been a fun time.
14: Not dry today with the rain coming down.
15: No.
14: Much to your chagrin.
15: Yeah, don't get me started on the rain, but no, it's been an outstanding time getting to run into a lot of people that we have on the show, that we talk to, that we use.
14: When you see Bobby Marks and go, hey, that's not, oh, I ran into another famous person.
15: Did I or did I not speak with Bobby Marks?
14: Technically, I mean.
15: I did.
14: Yeah, uh-huh.
15: So I can say I had a conversation.
14: I mean, that's debatable, actually. But okay, you saw him and you said hi and he said hi back.
15: He said hi back. You know, we were going to speak longer, but he's going up the stairs. I'm going down the stairs.
14: Uh-huh.
15: You don't want to be in anybody's way.
14: I know. I may have actually seen that happen. So
15: everyone's
14: trying to watch
15: Darius Acuff. So we didn't want to be in anybody's way. But we met a lot of people. We saw a lot of the friends of the show. And I think the biggest thing is leaving here with something. It is Vegas. You don't want to leave here with empty pockets, empty wallets. So can the Kings leave here with something?
14: Well, is there anything worth accomplishing in Vegas that is left to accomplish? I mean, can they salvage anything out of this? I don't know that there's really anything, you know, left to do. I think it's just you came. Summer League was a little bit underwhelming for the Kings, but now it's onward and upward. Today, you've got who's out? Cardwell's out, Maxime's out, Nick Clifford out, and Darius Acuff are all out.
15: All out.
14: Yeah.
15: All out. And I know it probably was a tough conversation for Dylan Cardwell. We know how passionate he is and has really taken a leadership role. So those guys being out, it's kind of very much a pickup basketball vibes, and it's an opportunity for some guys. I look at it, like I said yesterday, like Hard Knocks. Hey, an opportunity to show some people some things, you know. And that's the other thing, Whitey. It's not necessarily for the Kings. It's also for other teams that are there. They're scouts, you know, agents. There are a lot of people that are around to see you make an impression. So still a very important day for a lot of people, just not the headline stars that we are typically used to.
14: 3:30 start today for the Kings and the Charlotte Hornets, but it is absolutely a huge day for some of those players that haven't played much. And yeah, other NBA teams are looking at them, but they're also putting something together for their tapes and trying to get jobs overseas, trying to show people overseas, look, I can play a little bit.
15: Yeah.
14: So while we're not familiar with some of the names that'll get a lot of minutes today for some of those players, like, again, I know I keep mentioning him, he's my guy, Elias Roth, this is a huge day for him.
15: It really is. And you're really stamping that. Well, what do you like about his game, Whitey?
14: Just all around floor game, contributes, he rebounds a little bit, takes good shots. You know, he's got some range. And just, you know, Mr. Plus Minus, I'm the first one that started calling him that. I think you're going to hear that a lot. But he's just one of those guys that understands, comes in the game, understands what he needs to do to help his team win.
15: Yeah, I mean, I'm looking here, Whitey.
14: Uh-huh.
15: You know, 6'7" forward. You know, I like that. Can handle the rock a little bit. Can shoot it a little bit.
14: That's what you said about Caravan, too.
15: Well, he can.
14: Okay.
15: I saw him grab a rebound and take the ball across the floor and initiate the offense.
14: Okay.
15: I saw that.
14: All right.
15: I watched it. You ignored it, but I watched it, and I saw it.
14: Mm-hmm.
15: But
14: I was looking at Bobby Marks.
15: Are you hoping that Ralph is able to nab himself some type of a deal with Stockton, something like that?
14: That would be nice. I don't know the numbers well enough as far as who else he would be competing with, but that would be great. I mean, a guy from Pacific,
15: right,
14: playing for the Stockton Kings, I'd like to think he's got a shot. And I have a friend, I may have talked about this before, young lady that I used to coach when she was in like sixth, seventh, eighth grade. Mm-hmm. And she's now a coach at UOP with the women team Pacific. So I texted her. She said, oh, yeah, the last 2 years, she said he's been the best player on that team. So
15: he's been the guy.
14: There's definitely a local angle for him.
15: Yeah. Yeah. Well, good luck to him and the rest of the Kings that are going to do some battle.
14: I know yesterday, I think it was you. I did the show with yesterday. And you were saying, but it's kind of been, you asked a question, didn't you? Has it been a, did you use the word stinky, smelly summer league for the Kings?
15: Yes.
14: Yeah.
15: Yes.
14: So how about that? Is that true? And is there anything they can do to, you know, eradicate
15: Lysol,
14: any bad odor?
15: Yeah, you get a win tonight. Obviously, it would be better if you had your guys and it's on the back of a A-cuff 40 burger or something like that. But you come out with some fight. Get a W, maybe, you know, and we know the names that aren't playing, but you're still going to see Emmanuel Sharp. You're still going to see Caravan. You know, you still would, could have a first rounder, have a great game for you in AK and Alex Caravan. So you definitely can get the stink out a little bit, Whitey. I don't know if you can fully eradicate it. Might just have to not go in the bathroom for, you know, a couple hours. But after that, you know, you'll be good.
14: I'm sorry I asked you that, but I did. I did ask you that. I just don't think that it's that bad with Summer League. I know there's a lot about it that was not what we hoped, specifically when it comes to Darius Acuff. Mm-hmm. On the other hand, you look at what some really good players have done in their first Summer Leagues, and they haven't done well. So not sure it matters at all. But there is a chance today for, as you say, Caravan, if he has another good game, that'd be great. If he doesn't, oh well.
15: Right.
14: But if he has another nice game after such a slow start, and Emmanuel Sharp has been... You know, at some point today, we may give away the Drive Guys Summer League Beamies. He is a prime candidate to get my Beamie Award. Of course, Chris Watkins and I came up with the Beamies years ago.
15: Right.
14: My Summer League Beamie is the Kings' most outstanding player in Summer League.
15: I'm not really sure who else it could go to the way he's played. I mean, even dating back to the Cali Classic, he was showing some things. Just that type of game. I know shooting, you can have off nights, but just the type of game that he has, it doesn't really slump Whitey. And he came out, showed what he could do immediately. Even when the older guys kind of joined the crew, it didn't really change his ability to contribute. So, yeah, that's probably the worst kept secret out of your summer beanies, simply because... there's just nobody else.
14: Can happen in the Beamies, though. Some crazy things.
15: Well, yeah, Caravan, yeah. You know, 30, 25 points today. You never know.
14: Now, you just cited one of the old sports cliches. I want to ask you as a baseball guy, you being a baseball guy, I should say, whether it's true, because you said, oh, that type of game Emmanuel Sharp has, there's no slump there.
15: Right.
14: That's that old saying, defense doesn't go into slumps.
15: Yes.
14: And I think that comes from baseball, actually, because hitters might slump, but guys are good glove men. Defense doesn't go into slumps. Is that true, Alan?
15: That defense?
14: Defense, yeah, yeah. You can slump at the plate, but a good defender doesn't have slumps. I don't think it's true.
15: I don't think it's true fully, but it is true because those slumps don't typically last as long
14: right.
15: as maybe a hitting slump,
14: yeah.
15: right? Like Matt Chapman struggled a little bit, or we know he's an outstanding defender. At third base, Matt Chapman struggled earlier this season. I would call that a defensive slump, but it was a couple games.
14: Yeah, yeah. A good defender typically is going to come out of it pretty quickly. Mm-hmm. But with a hitting slump or a shooting slump.
15: It could be a whole season.
14: You just don't know.
15: Yeah, yeah. It could be a whole season long.
14: Mm-hmm.
15: So, yeah, I guess you're right. It does slump, but it's very hard to slump. And I would say it really can only slump in baseball, right? I mean, how could... defense slump in basketball besides you just being tired, you know, or just not giving the same amount of effort. So, yeah, I think it really only could slump in, I would probably say, baseball because of how defense is in baseball versus football. Or football, there's only, you know, you're only playing one side. But
14: right. If you're a defensive player and you go into a defensive slump, you're in trouble.
15: You're definitely.
14: You're probably going to be sitting a little bit.
15: Yeah, you're definitely not in the right position.
14: Mm-hmm. But I do think that's one of the things that we look at in summer league and more importantly in training camp is what can a player do when he's known for this? If he's not able to do that for whatever reason on any given night, what else can that player do to help you?
15: Yes. And that
14: and Emmanuel Sharp does a number of things.
15: He's been great. So hopefully he can kind of cap off a great summer for him. And I don't know, light a fire under some of these guys. You know, these minutes, everybody is...
14: Speaking of lighting a fire, did you almost set the house on fire today with the pizza in the oven?
15: I'm not quite sure the question.
14: Because I heard Frankie say something like, don't set the house on fire, and you said something.
15: Well, he just said that because I simply turned on the oven.
14: Next thing I know, it's like, wow, we're all smelling like, what's burning?
15: Yeah, well, I didn't put a timer on it because, you know, you just kind of know.
14: Okay.
15: Yeah, and it was fine.
14: Okay.
15: So, I did, you know, I didn't forget, but.
14: Okay, then yeah. I'm guilty again of a summer league overreaction.
15: That's right.
14: Because I thought, oh, no, the house is burning
15: down. No, all I did was press bake. Okay. That's all I did. And Frankie said, don't burn down the house.
14: Well, you and Frankie have kind of been at odds a little bit today.
15: I don't know. It's,
14: you've been antagonizing.
15: No, I have not. Yeah.
14: You have.
15: Only a little bit. Only when he starts it, okay? And then I just bug him.
14: Mm-hmm.
15: But. Frankie, you know, there's a lot on his shoulders, you know, the rental car.
14: Leader.
15: Yeah, it's tough. So I'm trying
14: to help.
15: Heavy
14: is the head that wears the crown.
15: Yeah, just some comedic relief, you know, and just making sure that he just loosens up a little bit.
14: Mm-hmm,
15: that's
14: mm-hmm,
15: all.
14: Mm-hmm.
15: Even if he doesn't want to, it's good for him.
14: Now, you won't hurt my feelings, mm-hmm. no matter how you answer here. I know that I've kind of been on the list as a candidate to go to the Mob Museum, which I understand there's plans for tonight.
15: Yes.
14: How am I doing? Is there a chance I'm going to make the cut and get the invite?
15: I think you're going to get the invite.
14: Yes.
15: But the show is still young.
14: Right.
15: You know, don't mess with me today.
14: Oh, that's what it's based on?
15: It's everything.
14: Oh, okay.
15: It's everything.
14: Uh-huh.
15: You know, you want to agree with my takes today, I'd say. That's probably
14: Yeah, I think that's a good idea.
15: Yeah, so, you know, and no JK counter, right? No over-under on how many times
14: it's
15: I
14: okay
15: say.
14: It's okay because it broke yesterday.
15: Yeah. Well, we got to restart it.
14: Yeah.
15: We got to restart it. So mm-hmm. you're on eggshells today. But you're,
14: all right
15: now you're in.
14: I got a shot.
15: Yes.
14: I got a shot. What has stood out to you about the Summer League besides, speaking of shots, Caleb Wilson and his incredible three-point shooting?
15: Yeah, I mean, speaking of slumps, the opposite of a slump is obviously a heater. Are we believing that Caleb Wilson is just going to maybe not shoot like this, but are we believing him as a three-point shooter in general? Based on Summer League? I don't know.
14: Not yet, but I mean that's intriguing that he could do that at all.
15: That was the biggest conversation. And I remember before we knew that the Kings were going to get the seventh pick, I remember having conversations about Caleb Wilson. And to me, obviously, none of these guys have done anything yet. But to me, he was the biggest wild card. He was the biggest question mark because his season also got cut short. And the tape was great, right? Being at UNC, beating down on Duke. But we didn't see him shoot the three ball a lot. I felt like his mid-range, and you and Chris Watkins are great at this, it felt like watching how he shoots from the mid-range, it should be able to translate to the three-point range, but we hadn't seen it, and now we have. So he has, I think, stolen the summer from everyone else.
14: Yeah.
15: He played a little bit longer than the other guys that got drafted in the top four. So that dude, I think the Bulls might have one, and they're going to have, we talked about the odds and how the Kings have the worst odds out of anybody to win the championship. And you look at the Bulls, they still got Giddy, who I still believe is what he can't be. He's not, I don't even think he's 25 yet, but you still got Giddy, who's 23, 24. Then you add in Caleb. They had a ninth overall pick last season who was injured a bit. So the Bulls, they, again, it just feels like all these teams have more hope than the Kings, which is funny because the Kings have more hope than they've had, feels like, in the last 2 years.
14: Yeah.
15: And it's still not much compared to really, Whitey, every other team in the league, right?
14: Well, let's face it. It looked like the Bulls were struggling. The Kings were a little ahead of them. And then the Bulls kind of, like a parasite, latched onto the Kings
15: mm-hmm.
14: and then freed themselves
15: yeah.
14: of some of the things that dragged them down, gave
15: right.
14: that to the Kings. And then the Bulls
15: yeah.
14: were like, okay, here we go. We're on our way.
15: Well, it reminds me of, you know, those scenes in a movie when somebody is falling and they go to help them.
9: and then they try to pull them down too.
14: Yeah.
9: That's what
14: yeah.
9: it felt like. And the Bulls got on out of there.
14: Right.
9: Caleb
14: right.
9: came along with the fourth pick and they pulled their hand away from the Kings.
14: Yeah.
9: The Kings are still hanging and holding on.
14: That's one of the main reasons, Alan, why I hope that Darius Acuff plays really well this year, because I don't want to be sitting here with you, as much as I like sitting here with mm-hmm. you, don't want to be doing that all next season. You know, that, oh, boy, it would have been nice if they'd lost more games and gotten one of those top four guys. I don't want to do that.
9: I know. It's gonna be a fun season, just because we don't have to worry about the tanking anymore. But it's not going to be easy. It's not gonna be a walk in the park at all. And there's gonna be some learning curves. Ramsey just shot me a text. Yeah, thank you, Ramsey. Josh Giddey is 23, so they have Noah Asenge, who they drafted last season. They have Giddey at 23.
14: And he's been in the league 8 years and he's 23. It's incredible.
9: Seriously. But no, don't get me started, Whitey. This is why they draft these guys so young. Think about that. Giddey feels like he's been around forever.
14: Yes.
9: Forever. He's 23. Mm-hmm. And I'm not going to say who he's younger than on the Kings. I'm not doing it on a Friday because we're feeling good.
14: Yes, you can't help yourself.
9: I didn't.
14: You can't help yourself.
9: No, I didn't do it.
14: As much as we've gone around and around on Darius Acuff, the more I look at it and read about it and think about it, I'm just not putting much stock. I'm putting very little stock, if any, in the performances that we saw from him. He didn't have a great summer league. I think the helter-skelter nature of the summer league, that affects all players. But as the guy's like, all right, you're running the show. What kind of show is this? For Darius Acuff, we don't have a script here. This show, we don't have a script. The actors have barely been in here. So I think that affected him more than it would some other players, because so much was on his plate. Didn't shoot the ball well, but it was not great, but I'm not getting bogged down on all the worries and concerns about Darius Acuff and Summer League. I'm not going to do it.
9: I'm not doing it either, because we can't afford to do it, Whitey. It doesn't help anything. You know, it doesn't help anything to overreact, because they drafted him, right? You might as well.
14: The pick is the pick.
9: The pick is the pick. Shout out TC. And you might as well think optimistically, glass half full, because nothing is changing, right? Control the things you can control. That's what it comes down to. And, you know, the more I think about it, Whitey, my biggest takeaway from all of this, I know we've gone back and forth with Chris Watkins and Brandon Nunez. They're about to get ready to head out to the arena about maybe taking Kingston Flemings instead. And I still hold strong to my trade down for what? That's nothing against Darius Acuff. I didn't know who they were going to pick when I said, hey, if you fall outside the top four or even top five. That's right. Thank you. And that we hear a lot of that out here in Vegas. It's the weekend now, Whitey. We got one more night. But as much as I've been in that camp, if the conversation was simply keeping the pick of pick number seven, you had to take Darius Acuff because of everything that we just laid out as far as other guys getting stars or other teams getting stars, the Bulls, the Grizzlies, of course, and the Wizards. You had to take Darius Acuff if you're the Kings, because you needed to take a chance to find a star. We don't know if that's going to be the case, but you truly just, in my opinion, couldn't afford to take somebody like Kingston Flemings, specifically with how hard it is to, or it's impossible now to tank the traditional way. You just don't know when you're going to get an opportunity. And if it works out, great. If it doesn't, I still feel as if they're going to hold on to number seven. You had to take Acuff. You had to.
14: I agree with you, and I understand the reasoning. I'm still a little troubled by the fact that with all the options any team had in this draft, a team that had a top 10 pick, the fact that the Kings let it be known very early on that Acuff was their guy. Mm-hmm. On the one hand, that's great. They identified the guy and they got him. On the other hand, I just don't know why they didn't take more time to examine all the other options. You know, you got to swing for a star there. That appears to be their thinking, and I understand that. I accept it. They had a need for that. They had, and they still have a need for that. It can be tricky, though. I'm thinking back to the Warriors when they had their resets. You know, they had their gap year, and they ended up with two very high picks, and they decided there were some really good players in there that they could have taken, Haliburton, Franz Wagner among them. But they decided, no, we're going to go for upside. We're shooting for the stars. We're getting James Wiseman and Jonathan Kuminga.
15: Right.
14: Because the same thing. They thought, no, we need to get our superstars of the future.
15: Yeah.
14: So it's I'm with you. I think they did the right thing. And I think ACUF Summer League was fine. It was really fine. But, you know, there's a lot of things they got to hope fall into place here going forward for this to be off in the right direction.
15: Yeah. And, of course, Warriors a little bit different because they had their star, their current star in Steph.
14: It right. Was,
15: we want to make sure we get the next star.
14: Yeah.
15: We want to, you know, usher it in.
14: So just think of that, to your point, 2020. They're looking at, wow, we got to get our next star because Steph isn't going to be here forever. And now Wiseman's gone and Steph's still playing.
15: Right. And Kuminga.
14: Yeah.
15: They're all, you know,
14: I didn't mention them. You did.
15: Well, you did that on, but you see, you set me up again. You set me up again. So that doesn't count against the counter.
14: Okay.
15: It doesn't. Not when you set me up like that.
14: Okay.
15: But the A Cup thing to me, we're all keeping hope alive. It's still so early.
14: Of course. Yes, of course.
15: But let me ask you this.

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1: Nature of Summer League is such that I think he was affected by the haphazard nature of it more than some other players would be. So I think there's no reason to all of a sudden start pulling your hair out and screaming, oh, no, they made another mistake. Yeah. But as Kings fans, we're kind of preconditioned to do that because, Alan, as you know, Kings fans have been through a lot when it comes to the top draft picks over the years.
2: Right.
1: A lot.
2: Yes.
1: It's like a defense mechanism.
2: Yes.
1: They draft a guy number one and he throws the ball out of bounds. Oh, no. They've done it again.
2: They got it wrong again.
1: Yeah, again.
2: Got it wrong again. I mean, they're still kind of doing it. Well, some are already doing it with Acuff. Others, I think the Acuff thing, why it hasn't been even hotter is because he did have the last game he did. Scored nearly 30, but Kingston Fleming's and players that went kind of immediately after him, not the LeBaron Filons and Okoris, guys like that, but you know, the Kingston Fleming's, and I guess you could probably throw Braden Burries in there too, but doesn't feel, and Burries went off, but I don't even hear anybody really saying the Kings could have had Burries because right. It was a couple after.
1: Right.
2: So it would have been even worse if, let's say, Kingston Fleming's was just outstanding.
1: Yeah, Fleming's is interesting to me in that he's getting some very good reviews for what he's done in Summer League, even though he hasn't shot the ball well. Mm-hmm. And that was one of the, ooh, maybe you don't pick this guy because he can't shoot. But on that team, and of course, you're doing some projections here because he hasn't actually played with his real team yet. But all right, he can still help them. And again, getting back to why the Kings needed somebody who could do more than set up his teammates. That's why Acuff was the right pick for them, despite an up and down Summer League.
2: Yeah.
1: Let's not get carried away.
2: Right. I mean,
1: I'm talking to myself when I say
2: hear
1: that.
2: You. But even if you look at Kingston Fleming's, when they get out there in Hotlanta, you know, Dyson Daniels cannot score. So some of those, it might come back up is what I'm saying. Obviously, they got Jalen Johnson, but that offense, it might come back up if, you know, it goes a little bit quiet, and then people will be saying, man, Kingston Fleming's, he's not really a scorer, but he never was, right? He had a couple games where he went off at Houston, but he was never a volume scorer like that, and the Kings had to take a swing for their guy.
1: Yeah, so the Kings are on this odyssey. Are you going to go see the odyssey? Glowing reviews.
2: Yeah.
1: Great reviews.
2: It's quite hard to get to the movies these days, but I do plan on watching it.
1: Yeah, well, I know, was it last year, whenever it was, you went and saw the Red Hulk movie, you just went by yourself?
2: I got to go by myself. Yeah. I think, I don't even know how I pulled that off. I think my wife must have had to work, but I didn't. Like, we had it off, but her company didn't. Hmm. And at that point, I think we only had one kid, and the kiddo was, you know, taken care of, so I got a little...
1: Okay, that might have been Memorial Day or something like
2: that. Yeah, something like that.
1: Yeah,
2: but it doesn't happen often.
1: So the Odyssey, great. Yeah.
2: And you know that movie is probably 4 hours.
1: At least. Yes.
2: Did you ever see what Titanic when they had didn't they have a break in between?
1: Oh, like an intermission?
2: Yeah. I know there were two VHSs. Two VHS tapes.
1: I don't remember it, but I didn't see it at the theater. I didn't see that movie for a long time. Everyone loved that movie so much, I decided I'm not seeing that. But eventually I did. That's just like everyone just went. It's like my brother says, oh, you know, I know what's going to happen. The boat's going to sink.
2: Right. Well, okay. But
1: ooh, plot twist.
2: It's Leo. It's a love story.
1: Jack, Rose, Jack, yeah. Rose.
2: There's an iceberg.
1: There sure was.
2: You know, I mean, what? So now you don't want to watch Titanic. So you're not going to go see Odyssey based on
1: that. I am. I like the director. I like Christopher Nolan a lot.
2: Yeah, I do too.
1: Yeah,
2: I
1: did the Batman movies, you know.
2: Yeah, and that's the good Batman. That's a good Batman.
1: Right, I agree. Not like that terrible one that you like.
2: With the makeup?
1: Didn't you like the Val Kilmer Batman?
2: Well, that one I did like.
1: George Clooney? Which is the Batman that you liked?
2: I think it's Clooney.
1: Yeah, that's a terrible Batman
2: movie. No, I think it's Clooney.
1: Yeah, horrible.
2: Batman and Robin.
1: Yeah.
2: It's the best one there is.
1: It's terrible.

0: It's the best Batman.
1: It's literally a terrible movie.
0: By far. Arnold as Iceman.
1: Yeah, hi Batman, how about a cold one? Yeah, that movie did not do well, and it still isn't doing well.
0: Well, whenever it's on, I watch it.
1: Okay. Mm-hmm. Mm-hmm. But even yourself said, you said the Christopher Nolan Batman's a good Batman.
0: Yeah, but yeah. I meant compared to this new one with Robert Pattinson.
1: Oh. Or Michael Keaton?
0: I like Michael Keaton.
1: Michael Keaton. Oh, okay. Yeah. All right. What do you think of Tristy Rodriguez?
0: She was great. Saw her while we were all out here. Got to say hello. And I can't wait for her to be on the show.
1: Yeah, Tristy Rodriguez, who covers the Kings and other basketball things for NBC Sports Bay Area. She joins us next as we roll on from Vegas. Drive, guys, on Sacktown Sports.
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5: I'm Tamara Berg in the KCRA3 Weather Center. For your Friday forecast, plenty of sunshine to get out and enjoy. Temperatures today, manageable in terms of heat. We'll expect highs to peak in the lower 90s. And with that cooling Delta breeze overnight tonight, expect to start out in the upper 50s first thing Saturday morning. Get the latest forecast on the KCRA3 News.
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1: Drive Guys coming to you, of course, from Vegas. And here in Vegas, you see basketball luminaries everywhere. You see celebrities. And, Alan, everywhere we go here, we see members of the Sacramento media as well. Sacramento media everywhere for Summer League, including our next guest. Great to have her back with us from NBC Sports Bay Area, Tristy Rodriguez. How are you today, Tristy?
18: I'm well. Thanks, guys. I'm sure a lot more cool than you guys in the Bay.
1: Yeah, although we did get a little precipitation today, and Mr. Stiles wasn't too happy about it. He didn't like the rain in the desert.
0: No, not into the rain, Tristy, but it was nice seeing you.
18: Rain?
0: Yeah, rained earlier. I don't know what's going on. I know. Oof, could be thunderstorms later. Mm-hmm. Not into it, you know?
1: Yeah. So, Tristy, what or who has stood out to you the most here, Summer League, when obviously you were here recently?
18: Emmanuel Leaping Sharp, I would say. Mm-hmm. I think just all around, he's just been so impressive. I think he's been the most steady, the most consistent, the most poised rookie of the bunch. Obviously Darius is Darius. He's also been impressive and shown flashes of, you know, his potential greatness. But I just think what's been so impressive about Emmanuel is just the consistency with, you know, how he plays. And at his introductory press conference in Sacramento, he had said the most underrated aspect of his game is his defense. And I feel like he's shown us exactly that. He's literally all over the floor. 1 minute I'm looking and he's on this end, and then I blink and he's on that end, and he's rolling on the ground. It's Summer League. And, you know, he's such a Doug Christie guy, it seems like. It's like such a great fit. And then, you know, obviously adding his shooting. He shoots the three ball a lot. Obviously it's an area, you know, the efficiency can get a little better, but I don't mind it. Shoot the dang ball. Like Mike Brown used to say, just let it fly. But yeah, I think overall Emmanuel Sharp has been so impressive.
0: Tristy, what did you think of some of the reactions? I won't say overreactions to Darius Acuff struggling a little bit. It hasn't been perfect for him. You know, you talked about the efficiency with Emmanuel Sharp. I think Acuff struggled with that a little bit as well, even though he did have a nice last game. They got blown out in that game, and then the Kings shut him down. And I know the top picks normally do get shut down, but what do you think of Darius Acuff, what you saw from him over the summer?
18: You guys, I will call it overreactions, even though you don't want to. I just rolled my eyes at it. Like, I get it. I understand it. People need to have something to talk about. But, like, let's just settle down a little bit. It's Summer League. This is the time for him to be maneuvering through these things, going through the ebbs and the flows of a rookie season. And I still think, like, outside of a stat sheet, if you're watching the game, he was still impressive to me. I think the way he handled the offense and the way that, you know, he was trying to play make for his teammates, it was still impressive, even though the efficiency, that was probably the only thing that concerned me, because everything else, the defense, like, that's something that was expected he needs to improve on, right? We knew that before he even put a Kings uniform on. He was going to struggle defensively. And, you know, we see the clips go viral of his defensive mistakes, and that's what's getting blown out of proportion. But listen, I'm not saying he's going to be a lockdown defender, but he also has made some pretty impressive defensive plays, and those aren't going viral. So it's just, I think we all just need to take a step back, relax, and just let him be great. And I think it's just going to take time. I'm not making an excuse for him, but I think there were also a lot of changes with, you know, the roster, which other teams also went through, with Max in and out, Alex in and out. So it's just getting adjusted to your teammates. And when some of the other star players are missing and back and forth into the rotation and not, that can make things a little more complicated than it already is. So I get it, but I think we can all just settle down a little bit.
1: Mm-hmm. Tristy Rodriguez joining us, NBC Sports Bay Area, of course. Tristy, one of the things that Kings are trying to do is reset the culture and the identity. And I know that they haven't practiced a lot in Summer League, to your point. You don't play a lot of games. But have you seen, going back to the California Classic, any indications, any signs that they are starting to make any progress in terms of establishing a new identity, a new culture?
18: Absolutely. And I don't want to sound like Scott Perry, because he has a lot of, like, promises to the fan base. But I think, like, I've really seen it, especially with the second year guys, Max, Neek, and Dylan Cardwell. I actually just had a great conversation with Dylan and Max a few hours ago, and I talked about that. I said, you guys, it seems like they've been very vocal about stepping into a leadership role. It seems so important to them. And after the Nets game, I believe a few days ago, what really stood out to me was, first of all, the way Dylan came and approached us post game, right? It was like, we never have seen him like that before. He's always a high energy guy, high vibes guy. And I'm sure no one is going to be like that after a blowout loss, but it's like, I have never seen him like that. And he called out his team. He called them soft. He called, you know, said they got punked. But what stood out to me was him saying, we're trying to build something for next year. And so it's like, these guys are taking it upon themselves. They're second year guys, like, and they're taking it upon themselves to really care. They really care about this team. They really care about the city and the fan base. And they want to be those guys to lead that change. And, you know, again, it sounds nice and whatever, but I'm really seeing it with them. I also asked them what their exit interviews were like with Doug Christie and Scott Perry. And they said that was kind of what the conversations were like. It was them saying, like, hey, like, well, who else better to do it than you guys? You guys lead the change. If you guys want to be the change, then lead it. So it seems like they're really taking initiative on that. And I love to see it, because Dylan and Max seem to be very respected, even though they're second year guys. And it's great to see that they're, you know, taking full advantage of that.
0: Tristy, the overreactions, we talked about it with Acuff. There's another guy in Alex Caravan, and he was injured early, you know, missed the Cali Classic, then comes in, struggled that first game. I don't think he scored a point. Played really well yesterday or a couple days ago when they played. Do you think it's a big game for him today, if that's even possible in Summer League? Or does it feel like last game maybe helped him get his footing?
18: Yeah, I mean, I agree. I would say, like, I probably was one of those people that overreact a little bit in the beginning. I think he scored 7 points through his first three games. And, you know, when we think of him, he's been known as a well-rounded player, right? That's all we keep hearing is well-rounded, well-rounded. And I didn't really see that from him in the first couple games, because it's more than just the scoring, right? So it's like, I didn't necessarily see that. It seemed like he lacked confidence. I didn't know if it was just him adjusting. Again, he's coming off an injury, so it's like I was trying not to judge too hard. But I think the Celtics game 2 days ago is like when I first saw him play with the confidence. And it seemed like, you know, it's like with any player, you just need that first game. And I think that will, like, ignite the spark. So I guess to answer your question, yes. Like, I think, you know, if he has a terrible game today, it's like, okay, maybe a little bit of an exclamation point. But I think, like, the last game was great for him and great for us to see that, you know, he looked like the player he was at UConn, and he's fully capable of being that person.
1: Mm-hmm. Tristy, here's the big question, and I probably should have opened with this. We got here Sunday. We saw you Sunday after the Kings-Wizards game, and you were hurting. You said your feet were barking a little bit. So are you? Just want to make sure you're okay. Are you fully recovered? Are you day-to-day?
18: No.
1: What's your injury status?
18: I think I need, like, a two-week aisle stint or something because I am hurting, you guys. My entire body aches. No, I'm not even kidding. I landed back in the Bay on Wednesday. I slept from like 5 p.m. to 7 a.m. the next day. My body still hurts. I have blisters and TMI. I have blisters in between my toes. Like, my feet still ache.
1: I know you said your feet were killing you. Yeah.
18: Yeah, I don't know. I'm old. I can't, the Vegas life, I just can't do it. I was wearing heels all day for all the networking stuff, the work stuff, and then, you know, going out at night, whatever. So it's just my feet haven't forgiven me yet, and I don't think my body has either.
1: Oh, well, we appreciate your time, especially when you're hurting. So thank you. We can't wait to see you again out of the Kings game, and we'll talk to you soon.
18: Thanks, guys.
1: Mm-hmm. Thanks, Tristy. I figured she'd be all better now.
0: You know, it wears
1: this
0: on you a little bit.
1: This town can take a toll, right?
0: That's right.
18: More.
0: That's right.
1: Yeah. All right, when we come back, there's a guy the Kings checked out this week that we haven't talked about yet. We'll do that next on Sacktown Sports.
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1: Coming to you today from an overcast, somewhat cooler, even a little bit rainy Las Vegas.
0: Yeah, I don't know that. I think that's definitely a first. I've never been in Vegas when it rained.
1: Yeah. I know that sometimes in Northern California, when it rains a lot, some of the critters, like the spiders, will come into the house. I'm hoping that doesn't happen with the the scorpions.
0: You and these scorpions.
1: I know. Yeah, gentlemen,
6: gentlemen, real quick, it rained either Monday or Tuesday morning when I was there.
1: Oh, okay.
0: See?
1: Yeah.
0: No critters.
1: Mm-hmm.
0: No critters.
1: Please, no scorpions in the house. No house scorpions.
0: No.
1: Is this going to put a damper on your night plans?
0: It's not supposed to rain later. Okay. I already checked. You know, nothing's putting a damper on this dinner.
1: Okay.
0: Absolutely nothing.
1: This is the big team.
0: This is the big team dinner.
1: Uh-huh.
0: And I believe...
1: So this is the team dinner.
0: Well, Jason Ross is gone.
1: Right. Or he would have been the first one we invited.
0: Yes. He was first on the list.
1: Yeah.
0: Somebody said, Alan, he's not here anymore.
1: Right.
0: Okay. So
1: yeah. And you were kind of broken up about that.
0: I was, because we wanted to make good on the whole situation. And
1: so going back to Monday and all the kerfuffle over the team dinner.
0: That was
1: Monday? We haven't even had a team dinner yet.
0: Wait, that was Monday?
1: Yeah.
0: Wow.
1: Monday/Tuesday. Yeah.
0: Wow.
1: We haven't actually even had a team dinner yet.
0: No.
1: Mm-hmm.
0: That was the whole thing.
1: Right.
0: Never had a team dinner. And now we will. And Jay Rose is not here to partake with us. But it'll still be fun.
1: Somebody was here in Vegas, and their visit may have had something to do with the Kings, and we haven't talked about it yet. Two-time All-Star Victor Oladipo working out this week, and I think that was also Tuesday, working out for some NBA teams. Last appeared in the NBA for the Miami Heat 3 years ago and suffered a season-ending injury as a former All-Star, 34 years old, and Scott Perry and B.J. Armstrong attended the workout. Alan may have also attended, and if he did, he probably can't say. I don't know.
0: That's right.
1: Yeah. So what do you think from the Kings' standpoint?
0: Yeah, I mean... First of all, these situations are always, complex, right? Because Victor Oladipo, great athlete, obviously, did some things in the league, and then the injuries, and then the injuries, mm-hmm. and then the injuries, and he's kind of holding on. And I don't know, Whitey. I got to be honest here. I feel conflicted in these situations, because when these guys, I know Isaiah Thomas, the OG pizza guy, when these guys say, I want to play, but it's kind of specific to where I want to play in the NBA. And I don't know if Victor Oladipo was playing overseas. I'm not sure. I think he was more so recovering. But there does seem to be a kind of this line where guys want to play, but they also don't want to go overseas, right? They want to play in the NBA.
1: He was playing a little bit in the Chinese Basketball Association.
0: Mm-hmm.
1: Yeah. and he was playing on their preseason tour against several teams, including the Spurs. In October 25, he scored 20 points, 5 rebounds, 5 steals in the preseason. Okay. So, yeah, I see from the Kings' standpoint, I mean, I'm assuming there's some interest if they went. He would be a wonderful guy in terms of just the mentorship. Mm-hmm. Oh, you're not going to have as much of that as you had last year.
0: Yeah.
1: On the other hand, you still have Zach LaVine. So if you have Zach LaVine and Domas doing some of that, then maybe he doesn't really fit the any needs that you have. The main thing that came out of the story was, as you probably saw, he was overcome by emotion just having the chance to work out for NBA teams again, and he broke down in tears because he's very grateful to have this chance. I don't see him as a great fit for the Kings. I could see how, you know, they might have some interest, but he's probably a better fit for a team that's looking for a little extra some. He's a shooter, you know. If you need a really specific thing, if you need shooting specifically, maybe he's a guy that will fit a roster that way. Otherwise, from the Kings, it's intriguing, but I'm not quite seeing it.
0: Yeah, 34 years old now, and he's a guard, and he's not really a point guard. At least he wasn't during his time. And a lot was based on that athleticism. You're right, though, Whitey. He can shoot the rock a little bit.
1: Mm-hmm.
0: So who knows if the Kings thought about bringing him in. They do have, I believe they have the ability to sign him, but it would be a vet minimum, something like that. Maybe even a 10-day or
1: maybe they went there and then they're gonna see if, you know, he may have other choices that other preferences, and if that doesn't work out, maybe he comes back around to the Kings. Mm-hmm. Also, it doesn't look like, and I think we knew this based on what Scott Perry said at his most recent press conference, doesn't look like there's any mutual interest between Russell Westbrook and the Kings right now.
0: No, it feels like the Kings are getting out of this type of business, right?
1: Mm-hmm.
0: And when I say this type of business, I mean just, you know, the older players, right? And they're bringing in older players because it's not just Westbrook, it was Dougie McBuckets. There are a couple guys they brought in. I know we were all surprised when they brought Doug McDermott back last season, so it doesn't feel like...
1: You could even go back to JaVale McGee.
0: Yeah, JaVale McGee. So, yeah, it doesn't feel like the Kings are in that business anymore. Scott Perry, Russ was kind of specific to them attempting to, compete last season, when they didn't know that their whole roster would be injured. You'd have Russ, you'd have Domantas Sabonis, Zach LaVine, somebody, you know, they needed that point guard moving off of De'Aaron Fox. But this season is so much to me about the development of the young guys, even though they still have a ton of vets on the squad, but it doesn't feel like it would serve them the way maybe it would have last season.
1: Right, right. I could see if you're more inclined to try to compete this year than we think the Kings are. Let's face it, it's kind of a money ball approach. Mm-hmm. You know, the A's, when they're in Oakland, which is where they belong, they would often take a flyer on a guy like this, and if it works out, great. Mm-hmm. And if you don't have to spend much money on a player that's really no much more reward than risk. But I could see how if the Kings see a guy like that, hey, if we're trying to actually be any good, you could take a flyer on a guy like that. But I just don't think the timing is right for him and for them where they are right now.
0: Yeah, and it's also just about position.
1: Yeah.
0: Right? They're already you have Zach LaVine essentially playing that position, and you're hoping that
1: But Scott Perry went there and showed up.
0: Yeah, they went. You never know what could happen, but they, you know, then you have Neek, who, you know, you still need to get Neek some looks, so that shooting guard, and Emmanuel Sharpe too. So that shooting guard spot is, I know we haven't said the word logjam in a long time, but that shooting guard spot, no matter what, Whitey, doesn't matter who the GM is, there will be a logjam at the shooting guard position for the Sacramento Kings.
1: Yeah, yeah. And I think Oladipo and Domas were teammates for a while. They were part of the
0: Indiana?
1: Yeah, Indiana team that was pretty good.
0: Victor Oladipo, I mean, he was a freak athlete back in the day. And I remember he actually, when he was at Indiana, eliminated my Temple Owls. So I always, and I think it was pretty close to a last second shot, or, you know, the clock was running out and it was to go to the Sweet 16. So I've always kind of just paid attention to Victor Oladipo because of that. Whitey, he's also an R&B singer. Have you heard some of his stuff?
1: Oh, really?
0: Yeah, he's dropped albums and the whole nine. So Victor Oladipo, very well-rounded individual, but just doesn't seem like a good fit for the Kings right now.
1: 2013, the number what pick? The number two pick. Victor Oladipo.
0: You got to take a look. That's an interesting conversation when it comes to, not a bust, but did you get as much out of that pick as you would have liked?
1: Well, what I think of when I look at that is that maybe that's what we're looking at in some of these upcoming drafts, that experts say they're not that strong.
0: Mm-hmm.
1: Victor Oladipo was a really good player.
0: Yeah.
1: Maybe he would have gone a little lower in a stronger draft.
0: Yes.
1: So maybe that's the upside. Maybe that's like the ceiling for these next couple of drafts as a player of that caliber. And he was a really good player, a multiple-time All-Star.
0: Right. But yeah, not there's another tier.
1: Yeah.
0: That
1: I'm with you.
0: He wanted to get to, and maybe he would have without the injury.
1: I wish him the best.
0: Yes.
1: Yeah, I hope he lands on his feet. Mm-hmm. Guess what? Summer League stats don't matter. We have more evidence of that, as if you need any, when we come back. Drive, guys, from the Sack Shack on Sacktown Sports.
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12: Good afternoon. This is Ramsey Barker here with your second round, the Open Leaderboard update. Lucas Herbert of Australia tied a major record by shooting a second round 62 to get him to 8 under par today. There's three tied at 6 under, including Cameron Young and the first round leader, Jackson Suber. We also have three tied at one stroke below that at 5 under. Sam Burns also shot a 62 and tied a major record. And Bryson DeChambeau was at 7, but he got a 2-stroke penalty on the 5th hole, so he's a part of the group at 5 under par. Rory McIlroy shot a 3 under 67 in his second round to get to minus 1. Our cut line is at plus 1. Those that missed a cut include Justin Rose, Wyndham Clark, Victor Hovland, Jason Day, and Jordan Spieth. 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Now back to the second hour of the Drive Guys on their final day in Las Vegas on Sactown Sports 1140.
13: 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Here's Whitey Gleason and Alan Stiles.
14: I don't know if you've heard about this, Alan. The scuttlebutt rumors are that the Broadcast Hall of Fame might actually buy this building and then just use it as a museum to commemorate the week we've had here.
15: Wow.
14: That's something that's being talked about. I don't know.
15: That would make a lot of sense.
14: Yeah, they're negotiating with ownership there. And like, look, we'll just buy it and because it's been such an impressive week.
15: Right.
14: And, it's not for us to say, but that's what we're hearing.
15: And no one else can use it anymore.
14: Right.
15: You know.
14: I think we might be able to. They might.
15: Sure.
14: Yeah.
15: Sure.
14: Mm-hmm.
15: Summer League.
14: But people will be able to come through and.
15: That's right.
14: You know.
15: When the Raiders are, you know.
14: That's where Alan had his shirt off. And that's also where Alan had his shirt off. And yeah.
15: I did put it on for the show, though. I cut it close, but I did put it on for the show.
14: Mm-hmm. Mm-hmm. That's where the street where Alan did his video.
15: That's right.
14: Yeah.
15: Now that. And then it's still going on Instagram, too. People are,
14: good.
15: You know, this one guy, though, he commented, and you watched the video, right?
14: Yes.
15: Okay. This one guy.
14: I saw some of it when it happened.
15: Yes. This one guy commented and said, man, nice, but imagine if he actually lifted his knees.
14: Mm-hmm. Mm-hmm.
15: What do you think of that? I mean, my running form, it's not perfect. There's worse out there, but I know it's not. Picturesque. That's why I said
14: I think that's on the money, but I think you should see that as that can help you.
15: I know.
14: Yes.
15: I know.
14: Yeah.
15: So I think we're looking at close to a 4.6 if we can get there.
14: Well, maybe. Maybe so.
15: I think we can get if I can get to a 4.6, Whitey,
14: mm-hmm.
15: I'd be happy.
14: Okay.
15: I mean, I'm happy now. Don't
14: right.
15: get me wrong, but I'd be thoroughly impressed. And Kevin John, still no video from him. All just talk.
14: Track star, I hear.
15: That's what he said.
14: You then, might want to be careful of that.
15: Hey, Kev, this is not the triple jump, right? This is not high jump. This is not hurdles. You might get me in hurdles.
14: It's not the pole vault.
15: Yeah, it's not the pole vault, all right? It's a 40-yard
14: You're right.
15: dash.
14: Track star could mean a lot of things, huh?
15: Exactly. I don't know. What did you run the 100? Did you run the 400?
14: Maybe he's the guy that goes and gets the shot put and brings it back.
15: Exactly. So we need to know. We need to know. I was a track star. And what is a star, right? What are your accolades? Were you all, you know, all conference, all city?
14: I'd just be careful till you look into that further, you know?
15: Well, I want to know.
14: Okay.
15: I'm not saying I can beat him, right? I'm mm-hmm. saying I want to know what he's bringing to the table.
14: Mm-hmm.
15: Because everybody knows what I'm bringing to the table.
14: We've been here so long now. We saw him Sunday, right? We did see him.
15: It was Sunday.
14: Yeah.
15: He left. I think Monday morning.
14: Mm-hmm. Mm-hmm. Yeah. That's right. You guys saw him even after the game.
15: That's right.
14: Yeah.
15: That's right.
14: On Sunday.
15: Yeah.
14: Guess what? Summer League stats do not matter. Let me tell you about, this is courtesy of Sam Vecini and The Athletic, 2025 Summer League scoring leaders. Okay, if you're worried about who scored the most, what does that mean? Oh, if you lead the league in scoring in Summer League, you're going to be great. 2025 Summer League scoring leaders, Kyle Filipowski, Drew Timmy and Quentin Jackson. Nothing against them, but didn't really translate. 2024, Julian Strother, Jaime Jaquez Jr., and Jordan Miller.
15: Okay.
14: Since 2018, the only player to finish in the Summer League top five in scoring and then go on at some point to become an all-star is Tyrese Maxey. So,
15: interesting.
14: Yeah. So you shouldn't worry too much about who's scoring what mm-hmm. in the Summer League. It's nice. It's interesting. It's good when a guy's a good game, but it doesn't matter. And the shooting is terrible. It's kind of funny. Both the defense and the shooting are terrible.
15: Yeah.
14: You'd think one would kind of counteract the other.
15: Right.
14: But just the teams are just so disorganized, and there's really no way around that.
15: Yeah, these we've talked about it all week, how these teams get thrown together. And to take it a step further, these guys have gone through multiple you got the combine. Well, the college season ends, and then you have the combine, and then you have personal workouts. Then you have just their own or organized workouts, their own workouts, workouts that aren't necessarily recorded and things like that. So it's been quite the summer for them. It's fairly front loaded. Now they'll not get to relax, but they'll, you know, find their footing with their teams. But it's been a heck of a ride. Whitey, I actually ran in. I had to tell you this. One of my guys, Nick Martinelli.
14: Yeah.
15: I saw him out in the wild.
14: Oh, really?
15: Yesterday. And
14: how did you know? Seriously.
15: I mean, I know what he looks like.
14: Okay.
15: I grind film. Uh-huh. He was just, you know, grabbing something at the store, and I was, Brent and I were grabbing
14: something. Did you have a conversation with him?
15: He was checking out, and I thought about saying something, but then I said, well, what are you going to say? He's not on the Kings. Hey, man, grinded your tape.
14: That's what you always do.
15: Yeah.
14: And then you tell me that I had words with him. We had a conversation.
15: Yeah, but I don't know. When people are just doing normal human stuff.
14: Yeah, you're respecting them.
15: Yeah, yeah. But he was just, you know, grabbing some chips, whatever it was, and just got on out of there. That's my guy.
14: Yeah, yeah. I'm surprised you didn't go over and give him a hug.
15: It should have been you.
14: This is potentially really good news, especially for any Kings fan who is concerned about Darius Acuff's defense. This is from Sam Vecenie, just his opinion, but he writes, I also really do not care about what we see from these players on defense in any way, shape, or form in Summer League. These exhibitions are not indicative of NBA games on that end of the court. They're useful evaluations because they show what players look like against better talent in NBA spacing, but they also feature absolutely zero defensive cohesion in a situation in which seemingly every possession ends up in some type of recovery. There's far too much chaos to get anything resembling a real read of what a player will look like defensively. We know Darius Acuff does not project to be a good defender, but for anybody that looks at his defense in Summer League and says, whoa, did you see that? I say you should read Sam Vecenie, who points out that you should pay no attention whatsoever to what's going on defensively in Summer League.
15: Once they get into training camp and you have Doug Christie and the doors are closed, media can only get in for a certain amount of time, I think a lot of these guys are going to get whipped into shape in a couple different ways. Summer League, Doug is there. We don't even know how much Doug is talking to the players or what the dynamics are at all. So it's really about, and again, the competition as well. You're playing other rookies and second-year guys, maybe some older guys that have bounced around a little bit. So it's really just about getting used to playing with your new jersey on. That's honestly what it feels like, Whitey. Hey, we just drafted you. Go out, show the people what we're getting, and that's about it. You know, I mean, what more can you really take from it based on the names that you brought up? A lot of those dudes are either not in the league or don't play.
14: Now, in all fairness, some of the leaders this year were some of the big four in the draft. So some of those numbers are going to change because there probably are going to be some of the leading scorers from this summer league
15: who are going to go on to
14: do some interesting things.
15: And 916 says last year the summer league MVP was Colin Knipple.
14: Yeah.
15: You know, so yes, he went on to ball out.
14: Mm-hmm.
15: And we saw firsthand in that championship game. But as a whole, yeah, a lot of guys will survive without a great showing at Summer League.
14: Mm-hmm. Sam also says Acuff got where he wanted to go on ball screens. He got where he wanted to go out of ball screens. This is offense now, obviously. However, he missed a ton of threes. Process was also far too geared towards scoring as opposed to passing, although that improved over his final three games. I bet that he averages 20 this year, but it might be inefficient. I also loved what Emmanuel Sharpe showed on defense, as mentioned above in the other section. He was tough and physical, looking like a rotation player. Alex Caraban dealt with an ankle injury and struggled in his first game in Las Vegas before improving. So while we were disappointed that the Kings lost so many games and they're playing a consolation game today, all in all, you know what? They got some things done.
15: Yeah.
14: I don't think we should be too unhappy with anything that went down with the Kings here at Summer League.
15: if Alex Caravan has a good game today, doesn't have to be outstanding, but if he has a good, solid game today, you could say that all three draft picks had a good summer.
14: Yeah. Right?
15: Are there some caveats in there? Sure. But you saw what you needed to see from all three of them.
14: Yeah. Even going back to the game where they got their doors blown off by the Nets, I know that we were on the air when that game was happening, and it was disappointing. And Darius Acuff, he got his 26, but he didn't play well at the start of the game, and Dylan Cardwell said they were soft. But they basically, and it's true, and you don't want to play that way, but they were basically playing against the Nets' real team.
15: Yeah. That's literally their lineup.
14: Yeah.
15: I mean, I don't even know who they sat. Michael Porter Jr., that's it?
14: Yeah.
15: That's the only vet they have on the team.
14: Uh-huh.
15: So they all played together for about 60 games last season. Mm-hmm. And Whitey, actually, now that you bring it up, obviously once the Kings lost, we weren't paying attention as much. But the teams that we brought up as far as, they're set up for success, I don't know what happened and, the matchups and all that. But it's Rockies Grizzlies in the semifinals, okay? 2026 NBA Summer League semifinals on Saturday.
14: The Rockies, huh?
15: Rockets. See that guy. That's right. Well, that at least they're in some postseason.
14: I didn't know if you meant Houston or Denver.
15: Well, is the Rockets and the Grizzlies, okay, at 6:30 p.m. Eastern. And then the Warriors versus the Lakers at 8:30. Whitey, I feel like there's a whole other world out there, right? I don't know. I haven't seen, we didn't run into the Warriors once or the Lakers. And you have the Rockets and the Grizzlies. I don't know who took out the Nets.
14: That's a good question. Oh, they got, I think their next game, they got boat raced by somebody.
15: It was the
14: and they
15: Nets.
14: Were then talking about how we need to be more physical.
15: See?
14: Yeah.
15: See, I believe we talked about the Nets having a bunch of guys, and I believe it was the Wizards. The Wizards had a bunch of guys too, but I think right around when you had to win that game for the semifinal seeding, a lot of the top picks and the second-year guys got shut down for these teams. Because I thought for sure it would be some version of Nets-Wizards, and that's not the case.
14: Mm-hmm. Yeah, I got to find that for you. But I know, they got beaten pretty badly in their next game after they worked the Kings. And the Clippers beat the Wizards 108-94. You know, once DeBonta stopped playing.
15: Yeah.
14: Kind of gave them a different – and your guy Will Riley.
15: Yeah.
14: Once their big guns were shut down. Yeah.
15: I mean, and again, the Wizards, those guys played a bunch of games too last season together. So, and again, that's why it's hard to take a ton away from Summer League.
14: Well, that's it. And I don't mean to sound like I'm making excuses for the Kings. I'm not. I'm just saying, whoa. And I'm talking again to myself as much as anybody that it's really silly to put too much stock into anything. I think just about any team can look at Summer League and go, yeah, they did fine. And then obviously the teams that drafted the top players who played really well, that's good. But overall, everybody can be lumped into the category of, yeah, Summer League was fine, because that's just the nature of it.
15: Right, right. I mean, I think that there were some players. The big winner out of Summer League is Caleb Wilson, right?
14: Yeah, I think so.
15: Like, if you were to ask what team feels the best about or coming out of Summer League, it's probably the Bulls.
14: Mm-hmm.
15: I would say it's the Bulls. Now, I know, obviously, everyone that got picked before Caleb Wilson, all three of those teams feel great. But the Bulls, maybe there was a little, I don't know what he's going to be, the shooting. And he came out and got rid of those worries very, very quickly.
14: Mm-hmm. Yeah, in their next game after beating the Kings, the Nets lost to the Rockets. You were wondering, who took out the Nets? 100-83. So,
15: dang.
14: Yeah.
15: Okay.
14: Yeah.
15: They go home then.
14: Mm-hmm.
15: They're all done.
14: But, as a basketball fan, this is going to be kind of a dark period here with nothing going on for a bit.
15: I know.
14: We don't even have any kind of world championships or anything to tide us over.
15: No. Last year, what with FIBA and what they had going on. Dennis Schroeder.
14: Yeah, that's
15: Dennis
14: right.
15: Schroeder, MVP.
14: That's right.
15: Hey, is he going to be in the Hall of Fame? Remember those?
14: I remember it all. Yes.
15: Yeah, so it's a little dry, Whitey. Hopefully, This LeBron thing, I do think when LeBron makes his decision, and before anybody texts in, we don't care. Look, neither do I.
14: That's not true, by the way. I know you read that yesterday.
15: A couple texts, yeah.
14: And I know there are some people that don't care, but really, there's a lot of people that do care.
15: I would agree.
14: And I know it's overblown and it's overwrought and it's LeBron. I was like, but it really does matter where he decides to play next.
15: It matters is different to you caring.
14: Yeah.
15: And I care
14: but
15: because
14: if it matters, aren't you? If you're a fan, you're going to care if it matters.
15: I care because I don't care as far as I know it has no real change to what the Kings could or couldn't do. Mm-hmm. Not fully.
14: Mm-hmm.
15: But there is a part of me that knows, okay, once LeBron makes this decision, there're going to be other dominoes that fall. I don't have a real genuine interest. And I'll tell you why. The reason I don't have a real genuine interest is because I don't believe he's going. Once the Cavs thing kept popping up, I lost interest. And even the Miami thing is intriguing. Philly would be too, but I just don't see him, Miami or Philly, cobbling something together. He just wants to be that final piece. So once it turned into, I'm interested if it's the Warriors, but the way they're talking about it, it just feels like it's the Cavs. So that's why I lost it.
14: Doesn't it almost seem like there's somebody, and maybe there is, and it wouldn't be hard to figure out who, but somebody who's orchestrating this so that one day, he's going back to Cleveland. Everyone says he's going back to Cleveland. Then the next day, well, the Warriors, Draymond's really good friends with them, right. And there's some stuff.
15: They're not there yet.
14: Yeah. And then, the next day is like, whoa, you hear what Pat Riley said? And Giannis is excited about playing. And it's almost like someone is just dragging us along, dangling that carrot. Here you go. You want a little more?
15: Well, that's why Adam Silver basically said, hey. Yeah, and I don't know if Adam Silver, he can't give him a timeline. LeBron can do whatever he wants.
14: Oh, right? I know.
15: But Adam, Silver essentially said, hey, it would be nice for you to wrap this up.
14: Why didn't you tell Adam Silver to do that?
15: He was very busy.
14: He was talking to the owner of the Jazz.
15: Were you surprised at the crowd for Adam Silver? I mean, look, he's the commissioner. Mm-hmm. I get that.
14: Yeah.
15: But when you talk about celebrity, right, and I know we're at NBA Summer League, so everybody there knows ball on some level, or I should say most people. But I was a bit surprised at the crowd. I mean, you would have thought it was Leonardo DiCaprio.
14: You mean by the amount of people?
15: Oh, yeah. Oh, yeah, taking pictures. And I thought,
14: picture.
15: Yeah, as a commissioner, hey, we understand he's important, but the celebrity aspect, I mean, Whitey, there was paparazzi.
14: Yeah. Well,
15: I didn't expect that.
14: Mm-hmm.
15: Maybe I'm sleeping on, like, Adam Silver, and he's a taller gentleman too. But when he's back, like, if we drop,
14: I bet he had game, huh?
15: If we did, he, I don't know. Wait, I need to see
14: back
15: the tape.
14: You down, mouse in the house.
15: I mean, he can shoot over me.
14: Yeah,
15: but I'm bodying up a little bit.
14: Uh huh.
15: That's for sure.
14: I'd like to see him 1-on-1 against John Elmore.
15: If you. John Elmore going viral, by the way, for his bald head celebration as
14: right.
15: He swipes his head. Which, funny enough, this is the Laker thing because he was doing that in Stockton. He's been doing that celebration for years, for years. But you do it on the Lakers in slow-mo.
14: Bigger stage, brighter spotlight.
15: That's right. If you dropped Adam Silver in Henderson, Nevada, right down the street from us here, you think he can go to the grocery store?
14: I think if he rolled into Terribles, which I went
15: right.
14: back to
15: yes.
14: today,
15: yes.
14: I don't think they're going to bat an eye.
15: No, I think he's grabbing his...
14: and I think if he wants a receipt,
15: yeah.
14: he's going to get a little pushback.
15: Yes, he is a normal person. He's going to grab his Funyuns. She's going to say, what did she say to you?
14: Well, I didn't know, for expenses and everything. I was like, is there a receipt in here? And she said, do you want a receipt? And I said, yes, please. And I realized I should have said, could I please have a receipt? But when I said, is there one in here? She was like, well, do you want one?
15: Yeah.
14: Yeah. So she would have said the same thing to the commissioner.
15: There's been a couple things during this trip, right? So we got the rental car, so we haven't taken a ton of Ubers. But one of the times that we did, it was Brendan, Chris, and myself, right? Mm-hmm. Now, Uber... And now I'm going to gatekeep here. People are going to get mad at me, and I know there are probably some Uber drivers listening, so I'm not saying anything negative. Don't worry. But he pulls up to pick us

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1: Did you have room in front? Maybe you said, not really.
2: Yeah, it was something like, do you mind if I sit in front?
1: Uh-huh.
2: Do you care? Whatever. He said, not really, but come on.
1: Okay.
2: So then he tries to win us back during the trip.
1: Right.
2: I'm not going for it. As soon as we get out, we are all ticked off about it.
1: Wow.
2: But my whole thing is, you're in Vegas. You're in a sedan. There's a high likelihood that somebody is going to have three people, right?
1: Yes, Alan. Absolutely.
2: And they might not wanna squish in the back.
1: Yeah.
2: Well, you're with me on this, right?
1: Absolutely.
2: 100%.
1: You are.
2: No, I am. 916-339-1140. Fair or foul? Trying to deter.
1: And the key here is what the question was to him.
2: Fine. Can I sit in the front? Whitey, it doesn't matter the question.
1: No, it does matter a great deal.
2: I'm telling you, I know I can remember.
1: Do you mind if I sit in front? Not really. Okay, that's not bad. Do you have room in front? Not really, but come on in. That's a little different.
2: Yeah. Whichever one was worse, that's
1: okay.
2: What Chris said.
1: All right.
2: I mean, come on, man.
1: Mm-hmm.
2: You're in Vegas. You know people are going to have groups.
1: He probably has a lot of experience with groups in Vegas, and he probably knows all
2: that. That's probably true. That's fair. But, we're just going to dinner, whatever it was.
1: Mm-hmm.
2: Not really.
1: Mm-hmm.
2: And he starts grabbing his stuff. He got stuff in the front. Come on.
1: He could have said no.
2: Just get us another car.
1: Did you give it a decent tip?
2: I did what I needed to do.
1: Okay. All right. He'll think twice before he does that to somebody else.
2: That's right.
1: Yeah.
2: That's right.
1: Okay.
2: Mm-hmm.
1: All right. So as far as the Kings and their summer league, disappointing, but ultimately, it's okay, right?
2: Yeah, the stinker.
1: Yeah.
2: But
1: was it?
2: Yes.
1: I mean, a stinker?
2: It was a letdown.
1: But I think some of that, honestly, was because of all the... It's kind of like the sugar rush.
2: Mm-hmm.
1: Ooh, they had the terrible season. Yeah, but they got a high draft pick. Oh, well, okay. Ooh, they're looking at some good players. Ooh, they could get Acuff. Ooh, they got Acuff. And it was, I just had three donuts.
2: Yeah.
1: And then you have summer league, and you realize the games aren't for a while yet. And it's like, okay, he's not the greatest player ever.
2: Yeah.
1: Yeah.
2: Look.
1: So it's a letdown, but it's inevitable. And some of that was just because of expectations being a little higher and sugar rushed than they should have.
2: And they better be glazed donuts.
1: Okay.
2: That's right. Not the sprinkles.
1: Okay.
2: That are probably in the studio right now.
1: Right.
2: Because nobody eats them.
1: Mm-hmm.
2: All right. So they better be glazed donuts.
1: All I'm saying is Kings fans, a lot of us got so hyped about the seventh pick in the draft that there inevitably was going to be some letdown.
2: Yes, but at the same time, we were hoping that there would at least be... We wanted Stefan No tweeting about Acuff. I just saw... What was it? I just saw...
1: God disguised as Caleb Wilson.
2: We wanted him to say, I just saw God disguised as Darius Acuff.
1: Right.
2: We did not
1: we wanted
2: that.
1: Again, maybe not that realistic.
2: Probably not.
1: Maybe not.
2: But that goes with everything that we've been saying about this draft class and how they're all going to be superstars.
1: Mm-hmm.
2: Maybe some of them will be, but not all of them. Mm-hmm. Just hope you got one.
1: And we really don't have any clearer idea of which ones are and which ones aren't after summer league. As much as we think we do, because it just doesn't matter.
2: It matters.
1: All right. We'll get back into that when we come back. Also, are NBA legends no longer allowed to leave gracefully? We'll tell you who says they aren't and who says there's something wrong with that when we come back to the Sac Shack in Vegas. Drive Guys on Sactown Sports.
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9: 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Here's Whitey Gleason and Alan Stiles.
10: That's one of the things I'm looking forward to doing the most when we get back to Sacramento, Alan, is getting out to Hagen. Get out to that driving range, get swing grooved again. You know, it's been a while.
11: It's a really nice driving range.
10: Oh, yeah. It's like Frank just said, it's beyond a driving range.
11: Yeah, seriously. They got food and they have the tracking. And to me, I know they're two Top Golfs. I know it was going back and forth about the Top Golf in Natomas, but I know there's one in Roseville. But, you know, you can, it's basically a Top Golf. You can play games with the tracker, with other people as well. So it's basically a Top Golf, but you get a lot more hacks in as well.
10: Yeah. Have you heard the latest Frank's Golf to Go? Grab the club at the grip end. The grip end is for your hands. The club head is what you strike the ball with. So it's really useful.
11: That is not what he said.
10: I think that's the latest Golf to Go.
11: Well, sometimes, you know, you look at the, you know, the club and you're not really too sure.
10: Right.
11: You know, if you're on the golf course long enough, you might not know what's going on there.
10: If you listen to Golf to Go, you don't have any problem with that.
11: Yep. That's why you got to tune in.
10: DeMarcus Cousins has a problem, though. I don't know what his handicap is, but he says he doesn't like the way LeBron was treated in Los Angeles. And he noted in today's air, he says, I get trouble people don't like it when one player speaks out for another. I'm not really quite sure what he means by that. But he also said, DeMarcus said, it's kind of sad that great players are not allowed to leave gracefully anymore. And he cited Carmelo Anthony, and he cited, you know, CP3. It's an interesting thought. I hadn't really thought of it. And he says, yeah, it'd be nice if LeBron could gracefully leave L.A. That would be nice, but there's just too much money. Players of that caliber, they still, their contracts are so big, mm-hmm. and teams just can't afford to pay that much money for older players who aren't as productive, who want to go someplace else.
11: Yeah, and I know the last time we checked in on LeBron, I believe he said he would play for the minimum. I guess it depends on the team, but
10: that was my understanding as well. Yeah.
11: Yeah. But I'm not disagreeing with Boogie, because let's go back to that dude that said what he said about DeMar DeRozan, and they got into it. I think there's multiple conversations to be had about this, because that guy, like the way, I don't know if you saw that clip with it's Austin Rivers when everything went down with him and Draymond.
10: Yeah.
11: Austin Rivers is on a different show with, I think, Theo Pinson and another guy who was not a professional basketball player, right? He was just another host. And the host is talking crazy to Austin Rivers about, you know, you didn't do anything in the league, all this stuff. And the disrespect, some of these keyboard warriors are taking it to the next level, and just the level of respect that players get when it comes to social media and all that needs to be better, right? So that's in one bucket. As far as what Boogie is saying and leaving gracefully in these organizations, I'm not really sure how to feel on that. Obviously, Boogie is going to have his perspective as a former player, because Whitey, I look at it and to me, my first thought is, well, you can leave gracefully if you leave on time. Mm-hmm. You know, when teams start losing interest.
10: But who determines what's on? Well, you're
11: but that's what I'm now. Saying. Yeah. That's what I'm saying. When teams start to lose interest, right? And their, you know, minimum contracts and things like that. The same thing happened with, I know a lot, Carmelo's really big on this convo too. I guess I'm just not fully understanding what they mean by that. If Chris Paul and now Russell Westbrook, and I know Russ had a decent season with the Kings, DeMar DeRozan when it's his time there, all these older players, if they just decide, we talk about this about baseball, how Hunter Pence was on the, you know, the AAA Astros. Why? You know, Jimmy yeah. Rollins is on the spring team for the Giants. Why? Why are you doing this? I'm not telling them to stop, right? A wise man once told me, make them take your cleats off. You know what I mean? Don't uh-huh. take them off yourself. But they are taking them off for some of these guys, and they don't want them to come off. And right. I get all that. So I guess I'm just not really sure what that's why the conversation about how they get talked to by fans or whoever, that's in one bucket. This bucket about, I guess, organizations and leaving the game gracefully, I don't know. Maybe you can help me out with what the disrespect is.
10: Well, thank you. That's a great point. We're talking about DeMarcus Cousins and his view that great players like LeBron are no longer allowed to leave gracefully. And I hadn't thought of it that way. There's a disrespect, if you will, that veteran players get on Twitter. Mm-hmm. I think he's talking more about, and I took it more as him talking about organizations, but the Twitter aspect of it is significant as well. To me, it goes back further than maybe DeMarcus realizes. I go back to Jerry freaking Rice when he left the mm-hmm. 49ers. It's yeah. Jerry Rice and the 49ers, mm-hmm. and he still wanted to play, and he ended up playing many years for your team.
11: Right.
10: You know, played very well, played for them in the Super Bowl. But in Jerry Rice's last game as a 49er, bye-bye Jerry Rice Day, Terrell Owens set an NFL record, single-game record for catches. I mean, it was like, get out of here, yeah. old man. Yeah. Some of that is T.O. too. Mm-hmm. But it's been going on because of the finances of it. It's been going on for a long time. And a player could leave gracefully, but he'd have to basically say, okay, I'll do what the team wants. Just the money is too big for players to be allowed to leave gracefully like they once did when the players didn't have that many options.
11: So how would LeBron have left L.A.? How is it not graceful how he left L.A.?
10: Yeah,
11: third team, mm-hmm. by the way, he did not get, this is not his hometown team. What would Boogie have wanted it to look like to be seen as a graceful departure.
10: Yeah, my best guess would be that maybe he feels like, wow, it would have been nice if the Lakers had made every effort to keep him around, whatever that involved.
11: They said they. Now, I don't believe them to that point, but they said, and with Rich Paul and his podcast, I think he does two a day.
10: Yeah.
11: At this point, I think he's doing two a day with Max Kellerman.
10: You know who was the last great player who was definitely allowed to leave gracefully was Kobe. Because the Lakers came out, and I think Mitch Kupchak was a GM at the time. He said, just so everyone knows, this next season is about Kobe's last year. Hmm. And that was beautiful for them because it allowed them to tank. Hmm. And they weren't very good, but they could say, we're doing this for Kobe.
11: Right.
10: You know?
11: Right. Yeah.
10: But they definitely, and then Kobe had, you know, that, what did he have, 60 in his last game, which was incredible.
11: Yeah.
10: Yeah.
11: I mean,
10: but that was the last time I can think of a team really going out of their way to allow a player to wrap up his career gracefully.
11: Where LeBron is at in his career, specifically with Rich Paul and how open he is, why wouldn't they say, we wanted to stay in L.A., but they said we're giving the keys to Luka? Mm-hmm. Why wouldn't they control the narrative, as LeBron always wants to control the narrative? Why wouldn't they say that? I don't know.
10: Mm-hmm.
11: Because that's kind of what it sounds like. And I do think they wanted to move on from LeBron. I'm just saying, why would LeBron and Rich Paul not just call it out and say, we wanted to stay in LA. The whole reason we're doing this, maybe it's because LeBron wants to control the narrative in that, no.
10: Yeah.
11: It was my choice.
10: Right, right.
11: But, and we're all just assuming, LeBron's saying it was his choice, but the Lakers wanted to move on.
10: I agree with that. That'd be my view. But again, look at Michael Jordan. Mm-hmm. He was not allowed to retire gracefully from either the Bulls or the Wizards.
11: No.
10: He went in for a meeting with the Wizards, and they tell him, yeah, we're done with you. And he, remember the video of him driving away?
11: Yeah.
10: From when the Wizards told him, we're done with you, Michael Jordan? I think he wanted to go into ownership or something with them, and they said, no, we're not doing that.
11: I'm just trying to figure out, is it, because a lot of these guys, I mean, they will just keep playing, though, Whitey. They would just keep playing, and you're waiting for them. And again, Wizards, Michael Jordan is Michael Jordan. Wizards is second team.
10: Yeah.
11: You're just waiting for the. How long are you supposed to wait?
10: Well, I agree. I mean, in today's day and age, when you have caps and you have, you know, salary caps and aprons and everything, sometimes an older player, if he doesn't fit into your plans and if his numbers are declining, he actually becomes a burden to you.
11: Yeah.
10: And so, sorry, we just can't afford to keep you around and let you leave here gracefully.
11: Did DeMar get to leave the Kings gracefully?
10: All things considered, I think he did.
11: Mm-hmm.
10: You know, because they kept him in his last year and they let him play and pile up his numbers, and then he's on his way. By the way, there's a report today that Detroit is looking at him, but they're waiting to see what LeBron has to say about all of this. But given the way DeMar came here and it didn't work out, and the fact that, okay, now he's on to something else, I think they did. I think he was allowed to leave here, but of course he's not done yet.
11: Well, right, and we don't know when LeBron would have been done. I think the note about DeMar is a funny one, because they and Scott Perry and obviously Doug Christie, they had conversations. You can make the argument they really went above and beyond for DeMar. They really did, because they're at one point in time, they could have said, hey, DeMar, you know, and there were moments where it got a little squirrely with his minutes and how much he was shooting. But they could have said, hey, DeMar, you're just too good, man.
10: Mm-hmm.
11: And, you know, we'll never know why he didn't want to do, or who didn't want to do, the buyout thing last season. I know players just don't like moving during a season. They just don't like it. But once that got decided that DeMar was going to stay on the team, I think that the Kings deserve a lot of kudos in this regard, that they didn't throw him on the bench.
10: They're very respectful.
11: Right? They were too. You could argue, based on what they were attempting to do, maybe leaned into the respect too much.
10: Mm-hmm.
11: So, you know, I would just give the Kings their flowers there for this Boogie conversation, because they definitely let DeMar look really good on the way out.
10: Yeah. The more I think about DeMarcus's comments that LeBron was not allowed, he should have been treated better by the Lakers, and great players aren't allowed to leave gracefully like they once were, the more I think about it, I think it's more rare that a player is allowed to leave gracefully. And I'm going back to, like, Johnny Unitas with the Chargers and Joe Namath with the Rams and Joe Montana with the Chiefs. Mm-hmm. You know, Willie Mays with the Mets. Babe Ruth ended his career with the Boston Braves. It's always been more rare.
11: Yeah, I mean, and he wasn't going to, this whole I'm taking the minimum thing, he was never going to do that in L.A. So they just paid him $50 million, and I don't know if LeBron was worth, well, nowadays it's confusing, but I don't even know if LeBron was worth $50 million last season, right? I'd have to, you know, look at who was making what. So you're the Lakers. Okay, LeBron wants another $50 million.
10: Right.
11: What are we doing?
12: Awkward.
11: Yeah.
10: Yes, yes.
11: Yeah. I'm not trying to be a company man here, but it gets to a point where I don't know.
10: I see it the way you see it.
11: I think a lot of fans, depending on who you're a fan of, this is not in the same chapter of the book as these guys are making a ton of money and it's kind of hard to feel bad for them, but it's not in the same chapter, but it might be in the same book.
10: Yeah. Same library, at least.
11: Same library.
10: Yeah. DeMar to Detroit. We just mentioned it. Jake Fisher says, what about the Pistons and DeMar DeRozan? We'll look at that when we come right back to the Sack Shack on Sacktown Sports.
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10: As we speak, yeah, the Kings and the Charlotte Hornets are underway, playing one of the consolation games, Alan. And let's see, as we know, the Kings, a lot of their bigger names, Nick Clifford and Dylan Cardwell, and who has Darius Acuff not playing, and who am I missing? Who's the other? Maxine yes. not playing, pardon me. Mobo's 1-for-2, Sharp's 2-for-3, 1-for-2 beyond the arc, Caravan is 1-for-1, 5:26 left, quarter one. Kings with a 12-11 lead over the Charlotte Hornets in a rematch of last year's Summer League Finals. Oh, how the mighty have fallen! This is the story of the Summer League.
11: Can you give me some of the names of the Hornets that are playing?
10: Can I? You got Michael Ajayi.
11: Okay.
10: Tijan Salawan.
11: He's still playing.
10: Hannes Steinbach, Killen Boswell, and Christian Anderson.
11: Oh, that's right. They had the two picks.
10: And Markel Sutton's college teammate, Max McKinnon, has played 39 seconds.
11: Wow. Okay. I was just checking in, you know, because people like to joke.
10: Markel Sutton starting today, by the way. Your guy, Markel Sutton.
11: That's what I'm talking about. Yeah. People like to joke the third-year guys, you know, having to play 3 years in the summer league. So to Jean Salon, I'm keeping an eye on my guy.
10: Good for you.
11: My one miss.
10: You know who's keeping an eye on the game is our good friend Brendan Nunes out at the Cox Pavilion. Hello, Brendan. What's going on out there?
25: I'm just locked in on Tijan Salon, fellas. I knew right when we got here, and I love that right when I tune in, it's the first thing I hear Alan say.
11: See? How's my guy looking? How's my, you know, he's the third year.
25: Pretty mediocre.
11: He's coming along.
25: Pretty mediocre.
10: Sorry.
25: Not much going on. He's still out here, you know. I only know him because of you. That'd be about it. But my guy Emmanuel Sharp looking pretty good to start this one out.
10: Shooting the ball well. It's shocking to me, Brendan, that we haven't seen Elias Ralph coming yet. It's going to be nice for the Kings to have that boost off the bench here when they feel they need it.
25: Yeah, you know, he's going to change the game when he checks in, Whitey, if we've learned anything from the previous games. But, yeah, I mean, it's a good chance to see some more of these other guys. You know, I think Flagler's a guy that hasn't been talked about very much. I'm curious to sort of evaluate how he performs today. I think that Mobo has had a solid start. We're still pretty early into this game, but notice him bringing the ball down the floor a little bit, some nice passes, shooting the three ball as well. So obviously I'm sure people aren't happy that see Maxime Reyno and Dylan Cardwell and all them sort of sitting on the sideline, but get a good opportunity to look at some of these other guys that maybe haven't gotten as much attention.
11: Brendan, can you just clear up real quick? I know people are all going back and forth on the Kings roster situation. So when we're sitting here saying these guys are, you know, fighting for their lives, is their last opportunity for some of them. Can you just remind everyone what the current roster situation is for the Kings and who could actually get something?
10: You're asking how many spots are left,
11: yes,
10: right?
11: Yeah. Spots, contracts, all that.
25: Yeah. No cap room. Obviously they have one standard deal left. One standard roster spot. But, of course, going into training camp, you can bring 21. So you can get to three above that. So I imagine we'll see three, four more guys added this offseason and probably just competing for that last spot. But when it comes to just the normal roster, there's one regular spot left, and people may remember there's now three two-way contracts. And currently my understanding is that only two guys have that, being Mobo and Flagler. So, yeah, one more two-way and one more standard roster spot, working with minimum deals since they have no money left.
10: Awesome. Thanks, Brendan. We'll let you get back to it. And if it's okay with you, we may check in with you here again in a little bit and see how the game's going.
25: Fine by me. Let me know, fellas. I'll be around.
10: All right. Thank you. Yeah, and I got 4:21 left in the first quarter. 14-11 Kings. He mentioned, did Brendan, that Jonathan Mobo shooting the three ball 1-for-1 beyond the arc today.
11: Man.
10: Stretch big, Jonathan Mobo.
11: Let me ask you this. Am I being lazy if I say that Mobo and Precious Achiuwa are similar players? Do you see that or no?
10: I mean, yeah, they're similar. Mobo is maybe a little quicker, and is maybe a little more mobile. And, you know, there's no problem with having two guys that he's a really good defender. So, you know, there's no problem with having. I don't think they're so similar that it's like, you know, they're repetitive or anything.
11: No. I'm just checking in on, you know, a lot of people are starting to become connected to Mobo, and I'm just curious, you know, how much he's, how many opportunities.
10: Precious is going to, I would assume, play a lot, and Mobo, if he makes a team, probably at least a start, is, you know, he's going to be towards the end of the bench. Mm-hmm. That's a big difference.
11: Yeah, and right, get some opportunities. And I think that's the tough thing with some of these players, where I don't know how long G League serves them, right? You get to a point where, like, the guy.
10: Is it Mobo in his third summer league as well?
11: I believe so. Mm-hmm. So you get to a point, you know, the guy that keeps getting pulled up to the big leagues and struggles a little bit, but he's tearing up AAA.
10: Mm-hmm.
11: You know, so it gets to a point where it's hard to get a spot, but also, hey, we're going to send you to Stockton. Okay, well, how much better am I actually getting in Stockton?
10: Mm-hmm, mm-hmm. So this Kings game, Amazon Prime Video.
11: Yeah, I'm working on it right now.
10: Mm-hmm.
11: Working on it right
10: now.
11: That's
10: also, I believe, the Kings' first game this summer league in the smaller building, the Cox Pavilion.
11: Wow.
10: As opposed to the Thomas and Mack, because they came in wrapped in the splendor of Darius Acuff, and now, yeah, they're the first game, right, of the entire consolation program. So,
11: well, you know, that's a mini relegation right there, Whitey.
10: Yeah, in a way it is.
11: You know, it's just, hey, it didn't work out for you, and now all of a sudden
10: you gotta go to the small gym. Go to the small gym, play the first game on Amazon Prime. Jake Fisher says Detroit likes the idea of adding DeMar's offense. DeMar DeRozan. He also says, of course, that the Pistons are among the many teams that are waiting to see what LeBron James decides to do. But I mean, DeMar's probably waiting on that more than the Pistons are. So how about that? How do you see that fit? DeMar DeRozan, some instant offense off the bench for a Detroit team that had problems last year in the postseason scoring when they needed to.
11: These are teams that we brought up while DeMar was on the team, but they didn't want to trade for
10: him. They knew they didn't have to, right?
11: Right.
10: Okay, yeah, we like him. We'll get back to you.
11: Well, and I don't know how much of it is connected to LeBron, but we still haven't heard a ton of teams with interest. You know, I mean, I know when it happened, I think it was Shams said that there, you know, a lot of contenders will be interested. So they're starting to slowly reveal themselves. And I would assume that, again, for the person that doesn't care about where LeBron's going next, when LeBron, and maybe don't care about DeMar either because he's not on the team anymore, but when LeBron does make a decision, we might see more teams be interested in one DeMar DeRozan.
10: We know Miami is somewhat interested, but if LeBron ends up going back to Cleveland, Miami's probably calling DeMar the next day.
11: Right.
10: But until LeBron decides, they're not doing anything with DeMar DeRozan.
11: Mm-hmm. Yeah, these are similar conversations we had last season, but that contract that was associated with him, teams weren't very interested in.
10: Mm-hmm. And I know we touched on this earlier, but Jake Fisher also says he's not hearing anything that suggests the Kings and Russ are a match. this season. Again, Scott Perry at his last press conference kind of made it clear, we love Russ, but all we have is the minimum. So no surprise there. I think we knew that's where this was going. But, you know, every so often you see on social media, you know, there's Kings fans saying, boy, I still think he'd be a good fit. And there's a lot of people that just appreciated what he brought to the party last year, although it wasn't, you know, the most fun party for anybody.
11: Well, I mean, you saw some of the ball handling over this past week. It might be dicey, and Malik Monk is going to be important and is going to have to play the point guard position and play it well. So I can understand why fans would say, wait, last season you felt like you needed two, and this season you just don't, or you know, you don't want to, because we don't know, maybe who was it, Washington is offering Russ more money. But I could see why a fan would say it makes just as much sense to bring in Russ this season as it did last season.
10: Mm-hmm. When we come back, Nick Agar-Johnson's going to join us. He's from No Ceilings. He also has a Sacramento Kings podcast, so we'll catch up on everything that's gone down for the Kings of Summer League and what it means with Nick Agar-Johnson next from Vegas on Sacktown Sports.
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22: Good afternoon again. This is Ramsey Barker here with your second round, the Open update. Your leader is Lucas Herbert from Australia, who tied a single round major record of 8-under-62 and is in the lead at 8-under. You've got three tied at 2 strokes back at 6-under, including Cameron Young and the first round leader, Jackson Suber. You've got 3 1-stroke back at that tied, Sam Burns, who also shot a major record, tying 62 today. And Bryson DeChambeau, who suffered a 2-stroke penalty on the fifth hole. Just below them, there's 9 tied at 4-under, including Scottie Scheffler and John Rahm. Rory McIlroy shot a 3-under-67 today to get him to 1-under. Your cut line was at 1-over-par. Those that missed a cut include Justin Rose, Wyndham Clark, Victor Hovland, Jason Day, and Jordan Spieth. 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They tell you to move better, feel better, play better. Now back to the Drive Guys from Las Vegas with one of their special guests, Nick Agar Johnson, here live from Las Vegas on Sactown Sports 1140.
26: 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Here's Whitey Gleason and Alan Stiles.
10: Oh, my goodness. Look at the Sacramento Kings. No surprise, Alan, because my guy, Elias Ralph, has entered the game. Mm-hmm. And the Kings are leading at the end of the first quarter against Charlotte, 31-19.
11: There you go.
10: Oh, man.
11: There you go.
10: You can't put this team in that little building and not expect them to get a little bit upset about it.
11: That's right. That's right. I'm sure it is rocking in there.
10: Nice stuff to join us now with more on all that. He's the editor-in-chief, No Ceilings, also co-host of the Kings Weekly Pod, Nick Agar Johnson with us. Hey, Nick, how excited are you about this 31-19 lead for the Kings right now?
27: Hey, it's nice to close out Summer League on a win, and certainly some of the key players for the Kings who, you know, hopefully will be part of the rotation next season. I mean, Jonathan Mobo's looking good. Alex Caravan hasn't missed a shot yet, so... You know, it's looking good so far in the closeout for Summer League, but I'm always happy to come on and talk Kings basketball, and, you know, things might be wrapping up in Las Vegas, but there's a ton to talk about.
10: Absolutely. So he's excited.
11: That's right. Let's start here, Nick. Just give us your full layout of the Kings and Darius Acuff. Did you want them to take Darius Acuff with the 7th pick? And after taking Darius Acuff, how do you think he's looked so far? How did his summer look, I should say, because he's shut down now. So just give us your outlook on the Darius Acuff adventure.
27: So, yeah, sadly, he's not around for the consolation game. But it's funny because I very much wanted the Kings to take one of two guards, and both of them were on the board at the 7th pick in Darius Acuff Jr. and Kingston Flemings. And in terms of the Darius Acuff experience in Summer League, he had some really bright, brilliant flashes. You know, there also were some tough games for him and the Kings as a whole. I was lucky enough to see the Kings in Sacramento in addition to seeing them in Las Vegas. And certainly day 3 of Sacramento Summer League was one of, if not the best games that Darius Acuff played in Summer League. But ultimately, we saw a lot of the reason why he was the pick for the Kings at 7. You know, he showed his incredible scoring gifts. He showed just how exceptional of a playmaker he can be on the offensive end. You know, I don't know if he's number one in terms of the gap between potential assists and actual assists in Summer League, but he made some brilliant reads and great passes that unfortunately the Kings weren't able to convert into buckets. But overall, you know, I think it was an environment that showed a lot of the reason why people like Darius Acuff. A lot of the criticisms about him also, I think, came to bear, although I do truly believe that one of the better defensive games I've seen Darius Acuff play was in that second game in Las Vegas. And it was very encouraging to me because that was his worst game in terms of his shooting. And anytime someone like Acuff can have a bad shooting night and still be able to chip in somewhere else, especially given the defensive concerns about him coming out, you know, and there have been a few viral clips that have leaked out about Acuff, you know, not having some great individual possessions defensively. But overall, I think he provided a lot better effort on that end of the floor than we were able to see from him at Arkansas. And there were moments where it was very clear that he had the scoring and passing gifts that led the Kings to take him at seven.
10: That's Nick Agar-Johnson from No Ceilings, also the Kings Weekly Pod. You know, Nick, I think if you polled people who've watched the Kings at Summer League and you asked them who has been the most outstanding player so far, well, A, that would probably be a waste of everybody's time, but B, because it's Summer League, but B, I think Emmanuel Sharpe would probably get a lot of votes. Would he get yours?
27: He would absolutely get mine. He has consistently been the best player on the floor for the Kings, and unsurprisingly, as I say that, he takes the lead in scoring for the Kings in this Kings-Charlotte game that's going on right now. But yeah, with Sharp, you know, he was someone who, taken at 45, I think a lot of the expectation was, okay, well, you know, this is an older player, veteran player, played on the Houston Cougars, started for multiple years, you know, brought in as someone who can provide sort of a, you know, key mark in the rotation on both ends of the floor. And what we've seen from him in Summer League has been nothing short of spectacular. I mean, what I was saying earlier about Acuff applies a lot more to Sharp than Acuff in terms of there have been a couple games where Sharp's shot was not falling. He was still defending 94 feet, still getting up in guys' grills, still being the kind of defensive menace that he was for the Houston Cougars. And certainly he's someone who, if you look back at this draft, you know, again, it's Summer League, all the caveats that come with it's Summer League, but him falling all the way to 45 is already looking like a huge boon for the Kings.
11: What did you think of the Caravan pick and how he's done during Summer League? Obviously, he was injured and, you know, started off a little cold, but has heated up, had a good game last game. Did you like the Kings going up to get him? Obviously, it cost them a little bit of draft capital, and how he's performed this summer.
27: Yeah, so in terms of the move to get Caravan, I was in favor. Caravan is someone who I very much liked in that end of the first round, early second round range, and it seemed pretty likely that, you know, if the first night of the draft closed out, that he was going to be someone in heavy contention for going 31st, and given that the pick the Kings had was 34th, you know, them giving up essentially one future second to move up five spots is a pretty good bit of business. In terms of what we saw from Caravan in Summer League, he did. So I was unfortunately not able to stay in Vegas as long as you guys were. So, you know, I didn't have the chance to see his best game of Summer League live in person. I do wonder if he came back from that ankle injury a little early because he did look a little slow in the games in Summer League I saw him, but obviously he's been much better in, you know, the past game and certainly looking good so far in this game against the Hornets. So I was in favor of the Caravan move overall. I mean, something that, you know, I've talked about quite a bit with my co-host on the Kings Weekly Podcast is how the biggest concerns for the Kings in terms of last season were three-point shooting and positional size on defense. And Caravan is someone who, you know, on ball isn't the best defender, but off ball he can provide real value. And, you know, he had a couple of big chase down blocks in Summer League. That'll be a part of it. But ultimately getting someone on the squad who's, you know, proven winner, obviously, you know, part of UConn's two national championships, someone who has proven to be an elite shooter on high volume, but also is a really good connective passer. He's, I think, someone who not only makes a lot of sense for any team in need of three-point shooting, but made particular sense to me as a target for the Kings, given, you know, all the connective work that he can do both offensively and defensively, while also being 6'8 and providing shooting for a team that desperately needed it. You know, after being dead last in three-point makes last season and 29th in percentage, getting anybody on board who's an elite shooter like Caravan, who can also provide defensive value, I think was a great pickup for the Kings. And, you know, hopefully going into the season, he'll look a lot more like he has in the last couple games, as opposed to those first couple where maybe he came back a little too early from that ankle injury.
10: As we speak here, the Kings are leading Charlotte 36-25, 6:44 left now in the first half. And our guest is Nick Agar-Johnson from No Ceilings, also the Kings weekly pod. Nick, one of the things that we kick around a lot, and I'm sure you do too, is this question of how do the Kings approach this upcoming season now that with lottery reform, there's no benefit to tanking. I mean, how do you think they play it? How good are they capable of being if they dream of being even somewhat competitive this year?
27: So I would say the biggest factor in terms of how the changes in tanking reform might affect the Kings is I would be more surprised if they trade Domantas Sabonis now than I would have been otherwise, because I think there's less incentive to, you know, try and move on for Sabonis in return for future assets if it means that it's more likely that you finish in the bottom three. You know, obviously that's a lot more punishing than it's been in the past. And there's also the added element of just, you know, development for the young players. I think that it would be immensely helpful to Darius Acuff Jr. to have a center with Domantas Sabonis' offensive gift to, you know, be a pick-and-roll partner, be a designated handoff partner, you know, be someone who can provide offensive attention that will allow Acuff to get to his own spots more easily. So I think the biggest element in terms of how I'm rethinking the Kings' status in terms of what it means going forward that the tanking reforms have happened is I would be more surprised than I would have been otherwise if the Kings move on from Domantas Sabonis, because there's a lot of short-term and medium-term value in keeping him around, being out of that bottom three in the league and helping, you know, everybody's offensive development. But I think in particular, Darius Acuff's offensive development will be very much helped by having Domantas Sabonis still in the building.
11: Mm-hmm. Nick, you know,
10: he didn't answer when I asked him how good they could be. See, he sidestepped that one. I don't blame him. That was smart.
12: We don't know. We simply do not know.
10: It's awfully early.
12: Just quite yet.
10: I know.
12: Nick, the word that we used a lot the last couple seasons is logjam. And somehow, some way, the Kings still have somewhat of a guard logjam at that shooting guard position with Zach LaVine poised to take a lot of those minutes. I'm watching and everybody talking about Emmanuel Sharpe and how he plays the way that the Kings want to play. They're coming out, they're saying all these things about the toughness and not changing their style of play, but changing that culture. Nick, I'm a little worried about Nick Clifford. And I see Emmanuel Sharpe doing his thing. And I see, I know Zach LaVine's going to play. You still have Malik Monk who can play some point. I'm worried about Nick Clifford because I'm just not quite sure what his, role is going to be on this team. Maybe a secondary ball handler. Where are you at with Nick Clifford? Can you talk me back, or are you maybe there with me as well?
27: So I'm admittedly going to be biased here because I'm a huge fan of Nick Clifford and was very glad the Kings picked him up in the draft last year. I'm hoping that he can slide down and guard maybe slightly bigger players than he had been last year going forward. If he can be more of a 2-3 wing rather than a pure shooting guard, I think that definitely helps in the quest for minutes. There is also the secondary ball handler element, which I'm hoping will be a part of the role for Nick Clifford as well. I mean, that's really a big concern for me with this team at this point is outside of Darius Acuff Jr., who's going to be the point guard. And, you know, you mentioned the logjam at shooting guard. And while I've been incredibly impressed with Emmanuel Sharpe, ultimately, I'm not sure he's quite ready to be that secondary ball handler type, which does leave that avenue open for Nick Clifford. You know, I don't think Adam Flagler did quite enough in summer league and would have been hard to do enough in summer league to sort of shore up the backup point guard spot. But for me, that I think is the thing to watch with Nick Clifford is if he can slide positionally either direction out of that shooting guard logjam, right? Either if he can, you know, bulk up over the next couple months and guard slightly bigger players, or if he can slot into being that backup point guard for the Kings, I think that's where his role would sit. But I think it is way too early to give up on Nick Clifford personally. I think all of the connective stuff that he does, if he can be slightly more consistent as a shooter, which, you know, he was much more consistent after the first couple of months of last season, if he can do that and provide some of the backup ball handling that I think he's capable of doing, that I think would be the way that he finds his way into minutes, because it does seem like there's a pretty sizable hole at backup point guard that if he can fill that or guard slightly up the lineup, those I think are the main pathways for him.
10: That's Nick Agar-Johnson, nice enough to join us from No Ceilings, also the co-host of the Kings Weekly Pod. And Nick, I think you've spoken about this before on our station, but for those who haven't heard, how did you hitch your wagon to the Kings in the first place?
27: So I didn't start following basketball until later in high school, and I grew up in New York City, and everyone around me was an absolutely miserable Knicks fan. And so I basically decided I need to pick a different team. And my dad's whole family is from Cincinnati, Ohio. And so the Sacramento Kings used to be the Cincinnati Royals. And I hopped on the bandwagon that way. And maybe I wouldn't have stuck with it. But in college, one of the first and best friends that I made happened to be a basketball junkie from Sacramento. So if there was any chance of me not remaining a Kings fan after that sort of early hitching my bandwagon to the former Cincinnati Royals, that went out the window as soon as I, you know, met one of my better friends in college who happened to be a huge Kings fan from Sacramento. After that, it was all over for me.
10: Nice, nice. So he could have been a Knicks fan.
12: Yeah.
10: But he's sticking with the Kings.
12: That's right.
10: True fan.
12: That's right. That,
10: yeah.
12: That's what we love about it. Well, speaking of the Knicks, Nick, obviously Scott Perry spent some time over there before coming to Sacramento. What do you think of the job that Scott Perry has done so far? I think there are a lot of people that are excited about it. I think that, you know, he's been handcuffed a little bit, but with the opportunities that he has had, how do you think he's performed?
27: I think he's done quite well with what he's been given so far. You know, I think there was a moment early last season where it seemed like the Kings were a bit directionless. And, you know, after some of the early season woes, it seemed pretty clear of, okay, this team needs to go for a reset rather than sort of hanging on. And I think he's managed that transition quite well. I also wouldn't be a scout if I didn't say that I think one of the best parts of what the Kings have done in the past 5 years, so not just Scott Perry's tenure, but, you know, going back a ways, the Kings have done a fantastic job in terms of scouting on the margins, getting guys on the margins. I mean, you know, terrible recent summer league game aside, Maxime Reyneau was a huge win at 42. Emmanuel Sharpe is looking to be fantastic at 45. I couldn't get out of an opportunity talking about the Kings without mentioning how exceptional Dylan Cardwell is and has been as an undrafted free agent guy. But, you know, even going back further, right, you know, Isaac Jones was someone who came in as an undrafted guy and quickly earned his way into rotation minutes. And, you know, he's no longer with the team, but that's something the Kings have done a remarkable job of both before and during the Scott Perry era. And especially given the resources that Scott Perry has had to manage, him continuing to, you know, maintain that success with the scouting department is a huge factor in terms of what things look like going forward for the Kings. So it'll be interesting to see, you know, what happens once the cupboard is refreshed a little bit. But I think given the resources that he had available to him, Scott Perry's done a good job so far.
10: All right, Nick Agar-Johnson, you brought up Maxime Reyneau. So before we let you go, pardon me, I just wanted to ask you, how bright do you think his future is? Second team, all-league, is Maxime Reyneau potentially a star in the NBA?
27: I would not rule out that possibility. I think it's something where really for him, there are a few more elements where if he adds those to his offensive game, he can reach that star level ceiling. You know, if he gets to a point where he's slightly more comfortable operating beyond the arc and slightly more comfortable operating as a, you know, mid-post passing hub. We saw flashes of that down the stretch in March and April last season, you know, when Sabonis was out and Reyneau was sort of taking over the role of offensive orchestrator. I will be fascinated to see what he and Darius Acuff look like as a pairing, because if Reyneau can unlock his shooting a little bit and be slightly more efficient as a mid-post operator, he has a ton of other things that make him a nearly perfect fit for Acuff on the offensive end. I mean, pick and pop, designated handoff, pick and roll, that sort of thing. So if Reynaud can get more established as a shooter, the good news for him is his handle is exceptionally advanced for a seven-footer, and that's something that will really help him, you know, as we've seen last year, get to his spots and, you know, be able to generate efficient offense on his own in addition to, you know, being a part of a partnership. So I would say that there's definitely a star outcome in Maxime Reynaud's potential future. There are a few more things that I'd like to see before I'm confident enough to declare it from the hilltops, but I think it's very possible that Reynaud ends up being the kind of secondary star that any team that is going to be in serious playoff contention will need. And if he and Acuff can develop into that 1-2 punch going forward with, you know, Caravan and Sharp and Nick Clifford and hopefully Jonathan Mobo, who I was a huge fan of in this summer league, if they can get some of those pieces around those guys, then, you know, in a couple of years from now, the Kings could be dangerous if those guys all hit their ceilings. But seeing as I'm from no ceilings, I have to say that they don't have any ceilings in the first place.
10: Okay. Well, Alan, you know, we're in the 916 area code, and Alan is hopeful they can become some version of what he calls the 9-1 Knicks, with Maxime as kind of a cat-type player and Brunson as kind of a, and Acuff as kind of a Brunson-type player. Is that a possibility?
12: Come on, Nick. Come on, Nick. Give it to me.
27: I think it's a possibility. I mean, you know, it's one thing to say, oh, yeah, they're going to be this championship-winning team. You know, I think that that's always a risky proposition to bet on handily, but the model is certainly there, and that, I think, is another huge part of why I'm as big on Sharp as I am, why I hope that Mobo becomes part of the roster construction going forward, because if those are your two main guys, you need a lot of guys who can come in, play defense really hard, hit open shots when they get them. And certainly, you know, Sharp has proven to be the kind of guy

0: Nice. Well, thank you, Nick. Thanks for your time. Enjoy the rest of the game. Have a great weekend. We hope to talk to you again soon.
1: Absolutely. Thanks so much for having me on. Always fun to come on here and talk Kings basketball.
0: Yep, we had fun too. We appreciate it. There you go, Alan.
2: Thank you, Nick. That was great.
0: You know, there's a lot of people that grow up in Sacramento and they don't really have a choice. It's kind of like you're a Kings fan and you kind of just grow into it. He had a choice. He could be a Knicks fan right now.
2: Yeah. Yeah, there's stories like that everywhere. I mean, proud of him for hanging true there. But you know, when the Kings go on the road and you see all of the fans, you just assume they must have moved from Sacramento. But people find teams, and that was probably one of the most unique stories I've heard for acquiring a team.
0: Mm-hmm, mm-hmm. I often wonder, you know, when we're watching a game and you see a bunch of Kings fans, are they from Sacramento? Or I'm wondering if, you know, the greatest show on the court, if that, you know, there was a lot of Kings fans nationally for that team, and I'm wondering if that got handed down. Mm-hmm. And I'm wondering if there are still a lot of Kings fans nationally just because of how good those Weber Kings were.
2: Yeah, that's true. I mean, like we talked about during that time with Weber, of course, Jason Williams, Mike Bibby, it was a culture.
0: Yeah.
2: You know, and I think there are a lot of people that became fans. Now, whether they stayed or not, I don't know. But,
0: right.
2: But to your point, when you see them all across the nation, when the Kings are on the East Coast or whatever the case may be. Yeah, I think a lot probably came from
0: that
2: time frame.
0: The Kings playing well. They're up 9 here with about 2:20 left in the first half. Shooting the ball well, 52-9 floor, 37-5 from three-point line. And they're playing hard, maybe best of all.
2: Yeah, they're playing hard, but my guy, go ahead and read those to Jean Salon.
0: Wait, I thought Markelle Sutton was your guy. I was gonna
2: read. Markelle is my guy.
0: Okay. Tijuan Salon is 2 for 3. He's got 9 points and a -8 +/- 3 rebounds.
2: Yeah.
0: Plus Sutton made a basket for you.
2: Sutton, yeah, I saw him hit that corner three during our interview. So Sutton's off to a good start. We need him to go hammer time, though.
0: Mm-hmm.
2: We need him to find a lane to the basket.
0: Mobo has 10 points. He's taken 3 three-pointers, and he's made 2 of them.
2: So I wanted to correct something I said earlier about, I guess, the 4A type of player and how they can get stuck in the G League and maybe they're too good for the G League. I do think that if you are working on your shot, you can always get something done in the G League. That's the one thing I wanted to put out there. Obviously, it could, because if you're working on your shot, you're probably not going to get guarded like that in the NBA anyway, because you're not viewed as a shooter. So if Mobo did end up with Stockton, even though he's been around the NBA and been around the league for a couple of years now, I would say, well, just get down there, lock yourself in that gym out in Stockton, and just shoot that 3 ball.
0: Mm-hmm.
2: And that's one thing that doesn't matter. You know, if it's G League or wherever, you can still improve.
0: Yeah, he plays hard and he defends. Mm-hmm. And if he finds that shot, then he's going to have a long career.
2: Yeah.
0: I'm not saying he's going to be an all-star or anything, but he's going to have a long career in the NBA.
2: Yeah, but it been looking good in summer. Obviously, summer's a little bit different than when fall comes around. But if the ball goes down, Whitey, the ball goes down.
0: Mm-hmm. Yeah, this team is playing with a lot more confidence. I think sometimes in summer league with Darius Acuff, the whole team was just kind of like, okay, he's the guy now. I don't know.
2: Yeah, let's get out of the way.
0: And it's the last game, and I know Charlotte's probably, their mind's on something else. But this team's playing together, and they're playing really hard. Mm-hmm. That's good to see.
2: Yes, it is.
0: Yeah.
2: Yes, it is. And I know how it is, too, Whitey. You know, you go to, same idea. You go to the YMCA. There's some guy who played D2 or whatever it is, and he's cooking people.
0: Mm-hmm.
2: If he ends up on your team, you feel like every shot's a bad shot. Here you go. You know,
0: right,
2: just go to work here.
0: Here you go, Mr. D2.
2: Exactly. So I think there may have been a little bit of that. Emmanuel Sharp, man. The dude can just shoot.
0: He hit that one from Henderson, Nevada.
2: I was trying to think of one. I couldn't think of one. Put it in Sharpie.
0: Ooh,
2: for 3.
0: I think we need a timeout, maybe. We might need
2: I need a timeout.
0: I need a full. Summer League's all about overreactions, and Draymond Green is pretty good at those. Did you hear what he had to say about one of the stars of Summer League? We're back with that and more next year from Vegas on Sacktown Sports.
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2: I'm Dirk Verdorn in the KCRA 3 Weather Center. Clear skies tonight with a little bit of a breeze picking up. Temperatures dropping off into the 50s to low 60s by Saturday morning, and then Saturday afternoon warming into the mid to low 90s. Get the latest forecast on the KCRA 3 News and the KCRA 3 app.
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0: Celebration of 80 years of 49ers football. Sactown Sports is counting down 80 of the most memorable moments that have shaped the team's storied legacy and winning tradition. Here's today's faithful flashback.
12: Number 39. Bill Walsh announces his retirement.
13: The 49ers win over the Cincinnati Bengals in Super Bowl 23 has many impactful moments to it. The closing drive to get the win when Montana found Taylor was the difference, but it also ended up being the final game of Bill Walsh's amazing career. Bill Walsh announced his retirement just a few days after winning his third Super Bowl, as Walsh finished with a record of 102 wins, 63 losses, and a tie, and he cited burnout as a reason for stepping down. His impact is everywhere. The West Coast offense is still here, and his place in history is forever cemented in the Pro Football Hall of Fame when he was inducted in 1993.
0: Faithful flashbacks on Sacktown Sports 1140. 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Here's Whitey Gleason and Alan Stiles.
6: Yeah, and here in Vegas, the Kings wrapping up their summer league at halftime. They are leading the Hornets 55-50. Should we go out to Brendan again and see what he's up to?
14: Why not?
6: Yeah, Brendan Nunes joining us from the Cox Pavilion. Brendan, Kings with, if nothing else, at least a lot of energy and some pretty good shooting today so far, right?
15: Yeah, I think a pretty solid showing. So you can probably hear my boy Jack Harlow in the background right now. Everybody warming up still here at halftime. But some good energy out here for sure. I think Lobo's the one that's probably impressed me the most. You know, I could go all day about Emmanuel Sharp, but switching it up a little bit, I think that Lobo defensively obviously stands out a lot. His versatility, running the five a little bit more. I talked to some people that cover the Raptors, and my understanding is they try to turn him into more of a wing. But when he talked with us back in Sacramento, he said that he's more focused on playing the five. So we're seeing that a little bit today. But it's been offensively for me. I think his playmaking's been really good. I don't think there's that many assists to really show for it. But moving the ball pretty well, almost that throwback to Bam Adebayo in summer league, running point as the big man.
14: Brendan, I know we had you on when the game started and you were breaking down the contract situation with the Kings. Before Kings fans start to fall in love with a player, as we all tend to do, do you think Mobo could get real minutes this season? Is that a possibility, or is that taking it a little bit too far?
15: I think it would have to be very context specific. Like, what I think it's 50 games of eligibility for some of these two-way guys, and typically you see them here and there throughout the course of the season. But say like Domas got traded and they needed some depth, maybe he'd be up for a couple games, for example, or injuries, like fingers crossed. But obviously they dealt with that a lot last year, and I think it would have to be one of those scenarios where it kind of feels like something would have to go wrong for Mobo to get opportunity. Or, you know, maybe he ends up earning it by playing extremely well in Stockton. But that one does feel like a little bit of a reach to me, at least for like a regular rotational spot, especially obviously on that two-way contract. But I wouldn't be surprised if we saw bursts here and there throughout an 82-game season.
6: Brendan, as you know, it's been a big week for our friend Alan Stiles. He had Brent Berry on the telecast using the hybrid rebuild term. And, you know, and Alan taking credit for that. If Markelle Sutton throws down a dunk today, pardon me, after Alan told him to, I can't imagine what Alan will be like. I know he made a three. What do you think the odds are that Markelle Sutton will make good on his, I wouldn't say promise to Alan, but will make that happen and throw one down today?
15: Yeah, Markelle actually came over here before the game and was like, where's Alan Stiles? I thought that he was supposed to be here.
14: When you first said that, I actually thought you were serious when you said he came over.
15: Yeah, he's looking for his boy, man. I don't know what's going on. Yeah, Chris is on the video today. I'm sure that he'll get a good video of Sutton's poster, and he's going to yell Stiles Files right after.
6: That'll be great. So we have that to look forward to. Thank you, Brendan. Do you have anything else for Brendan?
14: I saw Caravan getting interviewed at halftime, Brendan. Is he looking good?
15: Yeah, I think he's looking pretty good. You know, I think a little bit more back to kind of the hesitancy that we've seen from him before, but the ball's moving around really well, fellas. I think everybody's getting a little bit of a touch here. Whitey's boy, Elias Ralph, getting some good run out here too. So not all too much standout from Caravan, but I want to see him pull it a little bit more from three here.
6: Thank you, Brendan. We'll let you get back to it. We appreciate it. We'll see you soon.
15: Yep. Thanks, guys.
6: All right. Thank you. My understanding is Elias Ralph, there's a good chance he'll be joining us here in the next couple of shows.
14: So, oh, okay. Yeah,
6: you probably saw that note as well.
14: Yes.
6: Yeah.
14: Yes. And you're, you know, that's, it's always about, oh, this is Alan's guy or whatever. Now we get to have one of your guys on.
6: Well, I have a lot of guys, but you always say they're your guys first. And no, so I don't get the.
14: I don't know about that.
6: I don't get the credit for them.
14: Yeah.
6: Which is fine. No, which is fine.
14: I think. You know who your guys truly are.
6: I hope Markelle Sutton can throw one down for it today.
14: It seems like the perfect opportunity, right? Perfect situation. A lot of these guys are getting plenty of plenty of playing time. So hopefully we get to see it.
6: For the 1 millionth time, at least, Summer League is all about overreactions. And here's another one. Tijon Salawan, one of your guys. Hey, looks pretty good today.
14: He does. He does. And he had 21 in the last game.
6: I don't know if you could see it. Those of you on YouTube, Alan's face lit up when I said that he responded.
14: He looks good. Bring him home, T. Come home, T.
6: Huh. All right, those two, are they kind of matched up against each other today? I don't know. Could be a battle down the stretch.
14: I got to choose a side.
6: Yeah, you may have to. How about this for a Summer League overreaction? We know that Caleb Wilson has shot the ball well.
14: Mm-hmm.
6: And people are just gaga over him. We knew he was good. We didn't know he'd be this good.
14: Right.
6: Draymond Green said, when I say Caleb Wilson's floor could be Kevin Garnett, everybody looks at me like, yo, you're an idiot. His floor, yeah, that is an idiotic thing to say, right?
14: Yeah, it is.
6: His floor could be a Hall of Famer?
14: I don't know if he knows what floor means.
6: You think he thinks it's ceiling or something?
14: Yeah, I don't know. I'm not sure about that one, Draymond. I mean, he's got to get these podcasts out. And
6: I wondered the same thing, actually, because, like, that's not right, Draymond.
14: Yeah, I don't believe it. But now he can't. He doesn't want to look silly, so he's just going to try to ride it. But that's a tough one.
6: Mm-hmm.
14: That is a tough one, man, because that's not correct.
6: I'll tell you, we saw a couple of things here during this game, watching the telecast, once Alan was finally get it on, because they had horse racing on.
14: Yeah, real quick, Freddie is asking in the chat. We had to go to Prime. So, yeah, YouTube TV, it says that it's on, but it's not on. So we had to go to Prime, Freddie.
6: Yeah.
14: Check it out.
6: But we saw Darius Acuff being coached up by Doug Christie.
14: Yeah, they were talking for a good bit. And, you know, obviously hard to tell what they were saying. I'm not a lip reader, but it goes to what we discussed in the first hour, Whitey. This defense and just his all-around game, he hasn't even been kind of molded by the full-blown coaching staff yet. So for anybody, hey, well, he's not going to be able to do this or that, can we at least let him get into training camp and let Doug get his paws on him and mold him a little bit before we declare what he can and can't do?
6: Yeah. I'd sign up for that. We also saw Doug Christie sitting with B.J. Armstrong, of course, and they were kind of having a good laugh about something. And speaking of laughs, Alex Caravan was standing there getting ready to talk to Christina Pink, and as Mobo walked off the floor, this was right at halftime, he put a towel over his head as he walked off. So what the chemistry on
14: this team. Yeah, they're just, man, you know, just good vibes.
6: Yeah,
14: you know, heading into training camp, that's what it's all about.
6: You
14: know, and it's probably so funny because some of these guys, you know, a lot of these guys are not, majority of these guys will not be on the roster, and we'll see what happens in Stockton. But it is probably funny how you know, you're here for a good bit. You can become really close with somebody within a week and a half, and then you just never see him again, right?
6: Yeah.
14: Or see him on the other side if you end up on or down the road, I should say. It's fascinating how the dynamics of Summer League in general, kind of like summer camp, you know, you have a friend, but you don't, you know, the friend lives in back east or whatever it is. Before that camp, you were best buds.
6: I never went to summer camp, but I remember, and I was thinking about this as you were talking there. I have a lot of chances to think about things while I was talking, so I take advantage.
14: Wow.
6: No.
14: Wow.
6: I appreciate it. Very thought-provoking. Wow. Very thought-provoking
14: I
6: comments.
14: Can't believe you said that. On a Friday?
6: I'm kidding. Now I'm not going to the museum, am
14: no,
6: I?
14: No. I'm glad you brought that up. You can drive yourself.
6: What I was going to say was, I noticed in junior high and high school, but especially junior high, it's like, I make more friends in gym class than in any other class.
14: Yeah.
6: Like fast friends.
14: Right.
6: Because you're in there, whatever you're doing, playing whatever sport together as a team, Alan.
14: That's right.
6: Yeah.
14: That's right.
6: We're a team, you and I.
14: Well, yeah, we were. We were. Until you.
6: No, that you misconstrued what I was saying.
14: No, I don't think I did.
6: You say so many thought-provoking things. I'm just always here pondering.
14: I have a lot of time to think while you ramble. That's what you said.
6: Did Alan Stiles write these new quarterback rankings for Sports Illustrated? I think he did, and you probably suspect the same when you hear it, and that's next here with the Drive Guys from Vegas on Sacktown Sports.
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6: The game at the Cox Pavilion has tightened up a little bit. Kings clinging to a 6-point lead. About 4.5 minutes left here. I know. Sorry, I had my headphones on and you were shaking your finger at something, Alan. I wasn't sure what you were shaking your finger
14: at. Give it to them.
6: Oh, okay.
14: To Sutton. They had him for the alley-oop.
6: Yeah.
14: Come on.
6: Yeah, Stevens kind of pulled it out. Didn't like the look. Didn't like the look.
14: Another one.
6: Mm-hmm. By the way, just want to really quickly thank everybody for being with us all week long, and especially everybody, Ramsey and Jay Woods and everybody here. And they're all out, and I can't hear me say this because they're all out at the game, but thank you, Alan. We've just had a lot of fun here, and we've gotten a lot of work done. You know, we kid all the time. We really have gotten a lot done.
14: Yes. No, thank you, Whitey. It's always fun, and, you know, I love stuff like this, you know, where you get to see people and they're outside of the work system and the work situation. So this has been nice. We're still getting work done, but just
6: outside the office. Right. And speaking of thank yous, NBA Summer League brought to you by Power Business Technology. Let's see here. Power Business Technology, allowing us to be your ears and eyes for all things Kings. Power Business Technology, copiers and printers for all your office needs. Thank you, Power Business Technology. And more to come. Last night, while everybody's out having a great dinner, whatever, I was working in, you know, I have a little movie set in the back here, and I put together just a blockbuster motion picture, mini motion picture that kind of puts the Odyssey to shame, that hopefully wraps up the whole thing. And I think that, you know, I was like, oh, is that my morning thing? And Frank said, no, we're holding that for like a primetime release.
14: Really?
6: Yeah, so that I think is going to be posted tonight as kind of our farewell and thank you message.
14: So what is it exactly?
6: It's just it's indescribable, really. You'll have to see it, but it's just kind of...
14: Is it like footage?
6: No, well, it's me in the backyard, and just I was the crew and the cameraman and the acting and the writer.
14: So nobody else is in it?
6: Nobody else is in it.
14: So I'm not in it?
6: No, you weren't here. So I'm sorry to disappoint you.
14: I thought you created a, I don't know.
6: Like you were thinking like a montage or something with everybody. Like, here's the highlight.
14: Right.
6: You ain't in it. It's all me.
14: I'll get to it when I get to it, then. I'm sitting here thinking, oh, Whitey's been taking secret footage, or what's going on?
6: No. Nothing like that.
14: Wow. Yeah. Okay. So, well, I'm excited. Yeah. Very excited.
6: Mm-hmm. You would be excited about this, I would guess. This is from Matt Verderam, who's a fine football writer for Sports Illustrated, and he has the preseason quarterback rankings.
14: Okay.
6: And I know that, well, another quarterback ranking. This has been a hot topic on the show because Alan, it turns out, is really not a big Brock Purdy fan.
14: That's not true.
6: One, Patrick Mahomes. Two, let's just see where Brock comes in here.
14: Okay.
6: What if we decide he's around, he's close to top 10?
14: Yeah. And, between, 9 and 12.
6: Patrick Mahomes, Josh Allen, 2. Matthew Stafford, 3, according to Matt Verderam. 4, Lamar Jackson. 5, Joe Burrow. 6, Drake May. 7, Justin Herbert. 8, my guy Dak. Not a Cowboy fan, but I'm a Dak fan.
14: Here we go again.
6: 9, Jordan Love.
14: Here we go again.
6: 10,
14: this is
6: Trevor Lawrence. So Brock's got to be 11, Caleb Williams. So Brock's got to be
14: one season.
6: 12, Jared Goff.
14: Jaden Daniels just doesn't exist anymore.
6: So Brock's got to be.
14: Remember when he was
6: Jaden Daniels, 13th on Matt Verderam's list. Where is Brock Purdy?
14: I don't know.
6: 14,
14: even for me,
6: Jalen Hurts.
14: Wow.
6: 15, Baker Mayfield.
14: Wow.
6: Matt Verderam has Brock Purdy the 16th best quarterback in the NFL. And he says, this is why I wonder, did Matt Verderam write this or did Allen write it?
14: I would not even have Brock that low.
6: Purdy is at a crossroads in his career after throwing for career highs in yardage and touchdowns in 2023 and leading the Niners to the Super Bowl and earning Pro Bowl honors. He's yet to find similar success since. Over the past 2 years, Purdy has played 24 games, 40 touchdowns, 22 interceptions. He's also seen his yards per completion dwindle each season, landing at 11 in 2025. And now with Mike Evans coming in as a big-bodied target to play opposite Ricky Pearsall, Purdy is attempting to vault himself back into the conversation as a top 10 quarterback. So Matt Roederham says right now Brock Purdy's not even in the convo as a top 10 guy.
2: That is ridiculous.
6: You love that.
2: No, not that much. I mean, it's just all based on what happened last year, I guess.
6: It's just where he thinks they all are right now.
2: Yeah.
6: Based on everything.
2: Yeah. I mean, he had a couple guys, Baker, and I like Baker, but he had Trevor Lawrence right there. He had Trevor Lawrence 10.
6: 10, and you don't like Jordan Love at 9, do you?
2: Can you just read it, and I'll stop you when I've heard enough.
6: Okay, I didn't write this, Matt Roederham. Love has been a starter for 3 years. Over that time, the Packers have reached the playoffs 3, while Love has ranked 6th, 13th, and 3rd in EPA. Despite never having a 1,000-yard receiver, Love has led the Green Bay attack to robust performances, checking in 8th, 5th, and 10th over the years in yards per play.
2: He's a Packer fan.
6: Going into 26,
2: Love can just tell.
6: Has less to work with. The offensive line lost left tackle Rashid Walker and center Elgton Jenkins. The receiving corps is without Romeo Dobbs, who left for the Patriots. Ultimately, there's going to be more on Love's plate to make the Packers a postseason team once more. He's done a lot, overcome a lot.
2: He's a Packer fan. You can just tell.
6: Not a Brock Purdy fan.
2: Nine?
6: Yeah. 17, Sam Darnold. Yeah, I'm sorry.
2: Where are you with Jordan Love?
6: I think he's very talented, but he just doesn't impress me overall with the leadership quality. Very talented.
2: Very nonchalant.
6: Too nonchalant.
2: Okay.
6: Yeah.
2: Let me throw a touchdown.
6: Almost like he looks like some of the bigger moments are maybe a little too big for him.
2: But he's trying to act as if they're not.
6: Yeah, that's the sense I get. Sam Darnold, 17. Bo Nix, 18.
2: Wow.
6: C.J. Stroud, 19. And Aaron Rodgers, 20.
2: C.J. Stroud. He was going to take over the league. He was literally going to take over the league.
6: Yeah. Stroud was viewed as a superstar in the making after his 4,000-yard AFC South winning rookie season. Now with a generational defense behind him, he's viewed as the biggest question mark on a loaded roster.
2: Ridiculous. It's a big season.
6: See how long it takes before we get to a Raider. 21, Kyler. 22, Daniel Jones. 23, Jackson Dart. 24, Tyler Shuck. 25, Cam Ward. 26, Fernando Mendoza.
2: Who is he in front of? Other young quarterbacks?
6: He's in front of Michael Penix. Malik Willis,
2: wow.
6: Geno Smith,
2: good.
6: Bryce Young,
2: wow.
6: Jacoby Brissett, and Shedeur Sanders.
2: Who wrote this?
6: Matt Roederham, Sports Illustrated, an outstanding football writer.
2: This is a tough one, Matt.
6: I thought, honestly, I thought you would love this because of where he has Purdy, but I can see you don't care for any of this.
2: No, this whole thing, throw the whole thing out. Throw the whole thing away.
6: Mm-hmm.
2: Purdy, But that's the level. But no, Whitey, you know why I don't love this? Because that type of stuff is why there are certain Purdy fans that feel like they have to overdo it and overcompensate to say, hey, this is ridiculous. You know, the hate on Brock Purdy is ridiculous. So we have to go in the other direction. So that's why I don't like it, because now I can't be upset when somebody says, look at this hate that Brock is getting, because I've been trying to say, hey, I think he's properly rated now. But you have stuff like this, which luckily the whole thing is a mess. But you got stuff like this where, come on, man. He is not, and he's at a crossroads. What is he at a crossroads of? The guys haven't been healthy. Brandon Ayuk is on Instagram talking about how many snacks he has in his house.
6: Also, everything with the 49ers is based, everything, both ends of the floor is based on the running game. Last year, the running game was, wow.
2: Yeah, not good.
6: Mm-hmm.
2: Not good. The O-line. I know a lot of quarterbacks don't have good O-lines, but now I can't be upset when somebody says, see, Allen? Brock's still getting hate. I can't be upset about that.
6: Man, that is not the way I expected this to go.
2: Well, like I said, no, what's supposed to happen is he's supposed to have him at about 11 or 12. Mm-hmm. Then I say, this is perfect. And then Niner fans say, how is he not in the top 10? But this is too much.
6: Yeah.
2: This is too much.
6: Mm-hmm. I do think that he's at the crossroads to a degree. Not C.J. Stroud.
2: I was going to say, big season.
6: not that big of a crossroads.
14: What is he at a crossroads of?
6: Just prove it. Okay, the last couple of years you've been not what you were. So which one is the real you? Hmm. He hasn't been so horrible that he's like, oh, well, he's the problem. But it's like, huh, are you going to get back to what you were?
14: Would you
6: now,
14: look at
6: now
14: that?
6: Would be a good time to do that.
14: Would you look at that?
6: Uh-huh. How the tide has turned.
14: Exactly.
6: How the tables have turned.
14: Everybody was waiting, and no, he's this, he's that. Oh, Alan, you're a hater. Well, that's Whitey Gleason. That is not me.
6: Yeah, and I'll stand on that. Both Nikes. Mm-hmm. When we come back, Darius Acuff makes a brand new list of the NBA's top 11 rookies. Just barely. Also update you on the Kings and the Hornets. Oh, what a ball game. Crackerjack of a game going on right now at the Cox Pavilion. All that and more as we wrap things up in the next hour. From Vegas, Drive Guys on Sacktown Sports.
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9: Good afternoon again. This is Ramsey Barker here with your The Open Leaderboard Update. After two rounds, Lucas Herbert from Australia, who had a major record tying 62 in the second round, leads at 8 under par. You've got three golfers, including Cameron Young and first-round leader Jackson Suber, two strokes back at 6 under par. We've got three tied, one stroke back of that at 5 under par, including Sam Burns, who also shot a major tying record 62 today, and Modesto's Bryson DeChambeau, who's